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5: What? Sir, yes, sir!
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3: Larry Elder here, the sage from South Central, the prince of Pico Union, the czar of common sense, the great Elderski, Don Lorenzo. Welcome to the program. No

0: Barack Obama says women should be put in charge of government. Things would run better. Really?
1: The Answer. Breaking news.
2: Riverside County Sheriff Chad Bianco is responding to a pair of rulings issued by the California Supreme Court.
3: We strongly disagree with this ruling and will be exploring our options of appeal and the possibility of assistance from our federal courts.
2: The state's high court ruled Bianco unlawfully seized around 650,000 ballots from last year's Proposition 50 special election on statewide congressional redistricting. Bianco says he was tipped off by a group of possible voter fraud and was just doing his job.
3: In this case, we were provided evidence of a possible crime that obviously warranted investigation. The court agreed and issued warrants. Sacramento shut it down.
2: Some insurance companies in California are starting to offer new homeowners insurance again. Here's Zena Kodiak.
4: About 12,000 new policies have been promised under new state rules, but insurers are also seeking higher rates. The rules allow insurance companies to use disaster risk and reinsurance costs when setting prices if they agree to offer more coverage in high-risk areas.
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5: Temperatures today will be the warmest of the next few days, seeing temperatures in the 80s and 90s away from the coast. Heading into the weekend, we'll have some cooling temperatures, and out past this weekend, we'll have a little bit of more uncertainty as we're watching the tracks of these two hurricanes to our south. We could see some moisture coming in around there, around early next week, but really only impacts we're looking at for now is coastal hazards in forms of coastal flooding, high surf, and dangerous rip current.
2: 81 in downtown L.A., 85 degrees in Fullerton. 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
14: You know, Ronald Reagan believed self-government required something that government could never replace. Responsibility in the hands of the people. In his 1981 inaugural address, Reagan warned against the idea that America had become too complicated to be governed by its citizens. Reagan asked, "If no one among us is capable of governing himself, then who among us has the capacity to govern someone else?" For Reagan, limited government was not about having no government. It was about remembering where responsibility begins, with individuals, families, communities, and the people themselves. Because when government assumes every responsibility, citizens gradually surrender their own. Self-government asks more of us than dependence ever will, and freedom requires a people willing to govern themselves before asking government to do it for them.
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0: 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Obama praises Minneapolis protesters for uniting against ICE. Number 47.
11: The people of Minneapolis mobilized themselves, organized themselves in pretty harrowing situations, and it's bitter cold, and you have neighbors setting up committees and systems to deliver groceries to families and to document what was happening. And when people had been detained, oftentimes mistakenly or falsely, they'd be there at these detention centers because it's the middle of winter and they'd been snatched out without a coat. And citizens organized themselves to be at those detention centers so that when people were released after being incorrectly held, somebody was there with a coat and a ride for them home. And what that did was it created an awareness, and they set a moral example whereby even people who wanted tougher immigration enforcement looked at that and said, well, no, we didn't mean that. That's not what we were talking about. And so that's a recent example that we've seen of the power of the citizenry.
0: Oh, okay. All right. Now let's just pass the barf bag here. 2011, Frontline PBS documentary came out, not exactly right wing, called Lost in Detention, about the policies and activities that took place during the administration that Luis Gutierrez referred to as Deporter-in-Chief, number 34.
17: Tonight on Frontline, as a candidate, he promised to fix the immigration system.
18: The system just isn't working, and we need to change it.
17: As president, Obama cracked down hard.
19: What did he give us? A million people been deported.
17: Frontline, the investigative reporting workshop, and correspondent Maria Hinojosa investigate Obama's tough immigration enforcement.
20: Hasn't the president ended up enacting the Republican agenda?
21: What the president is doing is enforcing the law of the land.
17: Examining his promise to deport hardened criminals.
22: 1,000 murderers, 6,000 sex offenders, 45,000 serious drug violators.
17: While critics say the program has swept up thousands of immigrants with no criminal record.
23: A mother who had a broken taillight being separated maybe forever from her children?
24: They don't understand how their mother could have been thrown out of the country.
17: And investigating conditions in the vast network of immigrant detention centers.
25: Women harassed for sexual favors. Guards taking detainees and beating them, running them down like they were animals.
17: Tonight, how the politics of immigration are lost in detention.
0: Again, this is 2011.
26: These are the front lines of a new immigration crackdown in America. Federal officers from ICE, Immigration and Customs Enforcement, on their way to arrest some of the millions of immigrants who are in the country illegally.
27: First target, guys, he's got conviction of hit and run. Also, he's got DUIs. He's a final order. He goes to work between 6:30 and 7 o'clock.
28: Any questions?
26: These so-called fugitive operations are part of an immigration enforcement offensive.
28: I'm pretty sure the guy's going to be here.
26: That has reached historic levels under the Obama administration.
28: The team's been doing surveillance on this house for the last few days.
29: Target's house is right here on my right side.
26: This year, about 400,000 undocumented immigrants will be detained and deported. Totally more than 1 million since Obama took office.
0: Okay, and the point here is that anything and everything that you want to say about the quote-unquote cruelty of deporting illegal aliens happened under the Obama administration. And he didn't have to deal with an administration that allowed anywhere from 12 to 20 million illegal aliens, depending upon who you ask, into the country by design, on purpose. Did anybody refer to Barack Obama as a fascist and a Nazi and Gestapo and a Hitler? I think not. Now, you've heard me talk about Relief Factor for years because I believe in taking care of ourselves so we can enjoy life to the fullest. 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
3: Stuck in traffic? We've got the answer.
4: Anaheim 91 eastbound before the 5, we have unknown debris. It's taken over the HOV and left lane there, and cars are swerving to avoid, so be careful. Sun Valley 5 northbound before Sheldon Street, we have, looks like carpet is blocking the carpool lane there. Traffic is slow from Tuxford Street. And in Roland Heights 60 eastbound on Nogales Street, we have a disabled vehicle, and that's blocking the left lane. In the Answer Traffic Center, I'm John Ingalls.
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8: 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We'll hear from Carl DeMaio about Proposition 39. Susan Shelley on Proposition 43. Roxanne Hogue, chairwoman of the L.A. Republican Party. Candidates Alex Villanueva running for L.A. Sheriff. 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
0: 888-971-SAGE, 888-971-7243. I am Larry Elder. We are Salem News Channel. 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So President Obama, former President Obama, praised Minneapolis for organizing and protesting against these people being snatched up by ICE. Here's what Border Czar Tom Homan said about the assertion that the Border Patrol and ICE people are just snatching up people for no reason. Number 27.
9: It's just another lie. You and I talked about it before. The last 2 years have been lie after lie after lie about ICE. ICE was arresting an illegal alien who has been ordered removed by a federal judge. That is their job. So, you know, he was a target of the operation. I'm not going to comment on the shooting itself. I always say, you know, we got to wait what ballistics say, what cell phone videos are out there. Is there city cameras? What's the sworn statement say from the alien and the officers, any witnesses? So I'm not going to comment on the shooting itself. But he was the target of this operation because he's illegally in the United States with an order of removal from a federal judge who said he must leave the country. That is ICE's job.
0: And then he talked about ICE's detention standards. Number 26.
9: Look, the hospital released him. That's a medical decision made by an independent doctor. And he's in an ICE facility. And I'll say it again. ICE has the highest detention standards in the industry. They have access to doctors, nurses, and pharmacists. And, you know, he's being well taken care of. But the doctors at the hospital make that decision. When should he be released? And he has a bed. It's just, you know, it's just a continuation of the lies about ICE detention facilities. Just like back, remember Delaney Hall, where the governor says there's a hunger strike and all these congressmen jumped on it. You know, there's a hunger strike up there. People aren't getting the medication. And I went up there unannounced. And I sat in the cafeteria with aliens that were being detained. They ate the same meals they ate. There was never a hunger strike. The food wasn't bad. The people who weren't eating in the cafeteria were eating out of the commissary. Of course, they didn't say anything about that.
0: Now, sticking with Obama, Obama ran against Hillary Rodham Clinton, who was the favorite, 2008. He, of course, defeated her, became president. Now he says if you put women in charge of government for just 2 years, well, here's what he said, number 39.
10: Even when I was president, I sometimes fantasized about if you put women in charge of every government for like 2 years and then just kind of saw, all right, how are things going? I have a strong belief that things would, they wouldn't be perfect.
11: But they'd be better.
10: But they'd be better. Yeah. I'm confident about that. I really do. So,
0: how condescending is that? You know, when I was president, I used to say to myself, if I had breasts, I guess I'm paraphrasing. I used to say to myself, if women were in charge. In fact, I said to myself, Barack, why in the world did you run against Hillary? Because if Hillary had been president instead of me, things would have been so much better. And this woman, Tennessee woman, the only female on death row, appears to be taking Mr. Obama's advice. Listen to this, number 37.
12: The killer, who was the youngest woman on Tennessee's death row, is making a few unusual requests as her execution draws near. First, Krista Pike wants an all-female execution squad, claiming she'd been abused by men as a child. Her lawyers argue if men administer the lethal injection and there are any problems, the resulting trauma would violate her Eighth Amendment rights. Second, Pike would prefer to be hanged instead. in front of witnesses, including the victim's family. Pike has been on death row for 30 years after she and her then boyfriend were convicted of the 1995 murder of their friend Colleen Slimmer when they were all teenagers.
0: So she wants female executioners because if she got executed by men and it didn't go well, she would be traumatized. Wouldn't she be dead? Female executioners are more sensitive, more caring, more kind, more gentle, more empathetic, more understanding. Let me hear that again, just in the beginning.
12: The killer, who was the youngest woman on Tennessee's death row, is making a few unusual requests as her execution draws near. First, Krista Pike wants an all-female execution squad, claiming she'd been abused by men as a child.
0: Okay. Her lawyer. So if you're abused by men as a child, you'd rather have women execute you for the murders that you committed, because I am executioner, hear me roar, and numbers too big to ignore. I'm making a joke about what she did, but it's just it. Now, Barack Obama talked about the moment that we're in an epic word salad that even Kamala Harris would have been impressed by. Number 46.
13: The moral challenges that we face right now. We have big policy challenges. AI is a big policy challenge we need to get right. Climate change is still a big policy challenge we need to get right. Income inequality and wealth inequality and making the economic system work for everyone, not just a few, is still a big priority. But underlying all that, I think there is what people are starved for at the moment is the ability to tell a moral and ethical story about how we live together in this moment.
0: Moral and ethical, okay.
13: I'm
0: with you.
13: I think one of the mistakes that I'll just say Democrats and some on the left made for a while was making everything mechanical and instrumental materialistic about tax policy and earned income tax credits.
0: Right.
13: All that.
14: Now, who can argue with that?
0: What was that? 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
0: SAGE 888-971-7243. I am Larry Elder. We are Salem News Channel. I think I might have been able to crack the code of what Barack Obama was saying. Let's try this again, number 46.
19: The moral challenges that we face right now.
0: Mm-hmm.
19: We have big policy challenges.
0: Okay, we do.
19: AI is a big policy challenge.
0: Huge.
19: We need to get
0: AI,
19: right.
0: Huge.
19: Climate
0: huge.
19: Change is still a big policy
0: climate change,
19: challenge
0: big,
19: we need to get right.
0: Big.
19: Income inequality,
0: income
19: wealth inequality,
0: yes.
19: And making the economic system work for everyone, not just a few, is still a big priority.
0: Absolutely. Yeah.
19: But underlying all that, I think there is a... What people are starved for at the moment
0: starved
19: is
0: for?
19: The ability to tell a moral and ethical story about
0: we're starved for the ability to tell a moral and ethical story.
19: And
0: okay.
19: And
0: yeah.
19: I think one of the mistakes that I'll just say Democrats
0: okay.
19: and some on the left made for mm-hmm. a while was making everything mechanical
0: and
19: instrumental.
0: And
19: materialistic about tax
0: about
19: policy
0: plastic?
19: And earned income tax credits. Okay. All that stuff is important, but there's an
0: underlying
19: moral foundation to how do we see each other and treat each other that so often came out of the church or
0: mm-hmm.
19: the synagogue or temple or mosque,
0: right.
19: religious traditions and.
0: Right.
19: And
0: attention
19: not
0: center.
19: Everybody participates in organized religion in those same ways, but
0: what?
19: the essential questions around that,
0: mm-hmm.
19: our leaders have to be able to speak that language in a serious way.
0: Speak that
19: in
0: language.
19: In an earnest way.
0: Right. In a serious, earnest way. In other words, boom shagalaga, boom shagalaga, shagalaga boom boom boom shagalaga. Supercalifragilistic, expialidocious, special orders do not upset us. Bop, bop, a loom, bam, blam, bam, boom, tutti, frutti, oh, Rudy. Judge Judy puts it this way, number 63.
20: And another iconic figure of television, Judge Judy Shineland, is celebrating the 30th anniversary of her TV series, Judge Judy, where she was never shy about doling out her opinions. And in a recent interview with USA Today, she gave her verdict on America's political climate. Watch.
21: I have a house and I have a home. I consider America my home. America has been good to me. We are a capitalist country that revered excellence, that revered entrepreneurship, that revered all the things that made us great. If you don't like this country, go somewhere else. Don't come to the greatest country in the world, the most successful country in the world, and say, I want to change it. There are other countries that are the something else.
0: So that's the moral story that she just told. I'm Larry
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0: Elder.
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29: With SRN News, I'm Keith Peters in Washington. The U.S. Supreme Court rejects a Trump-backed Missouri congressional map for the third time.
30: The decision puts an end to a long-running legal dispute as absentee voting is underway in the midterm elections. The decision leaves in place a Missouri Supreme Court ruling requiring the state to hold the November election using a map adopted in 2022. A new map passed last year was aimed at helping Republicans gain an additional U.S. House seat. It was used in the August primary, but Missouri's top court later ruled that it cannot take effect unless approved in a statewide referendum. I'm Lisa Dwyer.
29: On Wall Street, the Dow up by 478 points, the NASDAQ rose 129, the S&P 500 advanced 39 points. This is SRN News.
22: Scott Jennings believes we've reached a dangerous era.
31: 3 in 10 Democrats willing to tell a pollster that the assassination of the president would leave them with a positive feeling, and a clear majority expressing approval of an outright military coup. These are not normal political opinions. 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
33: We got breaking news. Congressman introduces articles of impeachment against President Trump.
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33: It's 2020 all over again, folks. That's right. Well, hopefully not. 2020, it went kind of south. It's just, let me, it's not 2020 all over again. I'm Logan Seculo, Will Haynes in studio. Mike Pompeo is joining us a little bit later. And the breaking news today is, yes, many, 26 articles of impeachment have been filed against President Trump. We'll break down what those are, also what it looks like, what the reality is of the situation, and what the reality of that situation is heading into a midterm election in a few months. What it could actually mean if Republicans lose control of the House, lose control of the Senate. What could happen? Best and worst case scenarios, if you will. We're going to break that all down coming in and go through these sort of vague 26 articles of impeachment. But maybe we can ask Will. Will, how did we get here?
35: Well, this is Congressman Steve Cohen of the Tennessee's 9th Congressional District, which is soon to be no more. He will be losing his seat in Congress because of redistricting in the state. He was the Democrat that was the congressman for the Memphis area of Tennessee, a long-time congressman. But here's a quote from his statement. This is after introducing these 26 articles of impeachment. He said, "Trump is clearly the most impeachable president our country has ever endured." That is Great line. Because
2: the most impeachable.
35: It's like, what kind of scale do you have of, like, this guy not as impeachable? Like, George Washington, not as impeachable. Most impeachable.
2: I like that they're even thinking about that.
35: Yes,
2: even just the word,
35: there's a
2: most impeachable.
35: Impeachability.
2: Yeah, that's like, you know, what you get in your yearbook. Or
35: most impeachable, it's a superlative.
2: Like, or
35: yeah.
2: It's a side award at a beauty pageant.
35: Uh-huh.
2: You know, oh, well, I'm sorry. We have Miss Congeniality.
35: You didn't
2: we have
35: win.
2: Most impeachable over here. And we know Trump loves a good beauty pageant.
35: That's
2: phone
35: right.
2: lines are open, 1-800-684-3110. I do want to break down some of these. I mean, the first one is just straight up undermining democracy. So let's start there. If that's your article one of the 26 articles, what do you think? Give me a call. I'm going to break them all down. There's 26 of them. And they kind of, if number one is the generic undermining democracy and then slash sowing doubt in elections. That's article one. And then we'll break down all of it from there. Some of them are very specific. Some of them are so annoyingly generic. But again, you don't want to laugh all of this off because we know they have been successful in this before. Obviously, they were not able to remove President Trump from office. We obviously, my dad and brother were involved very much in that situation that all went down in 2020. However, it does take a lot of time. It does take a lot of resources. And trust me, you don't want to go through it. It's not like this is a show when an actual impeachment trial does take place. And we know there are real consequences that are coming forward in this midterm election. I want to hear from you about that. As I said, at 1-800-684-3110. Now, the ACLJ obviously defends a lot. And right now we are trying to activate you. It's a Friday. Always good to head into a weekend with a whole new group of ACLJ champions. I'm going to ask you, if you have not yet, maybe you're a one-time donor. Maybe you've given before, and I appreciate that so much. 99% of you plus give one time a year, two times a year, and know that that means a lot of us. Those who donate, by the way. Most people do not donate, but if you are one of the donors. But a very small, select group of you have become ACLJ champions over the last few years. People who say, you know what, monthly automatically set me up to give monthly. I want to create a baseline for the ACLJ to keep going. Because of that support, the ACLJ never has to bill a legal client. We never have to charge you for this show. There's no paywalls on our website. I know you hear me say it a lot, but it is true. So I'm going to encourage you today to go to aclj.org/champions or just scan that QR code you see on the screen right now. Just do it today. Become a champion. And again, champion is, there's no limit. And there's obviously, there's no, I think $5 is the lowest. And that's just because of processing fees. So $5 and up a month. Become an ACLJ champion today. Know that we'd really appreciate it. As I said, phone lines are open. We're going to break down all these articles of impeachment when we get back. We got a little bit of a longer segment after this very short break. 1-800-684-3110 to be on the air. Become a champion.
5: Foundations of Freedom, a look at America's founding principles.
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8: You know, Ronald Reagan believed self-government required something that government could never replace, responsibility in the hands of the people. In his 1981 inaugural address, Reagan warned against the idea that America had become too complicated to be governed by its citizens. Reagan asked, "If no one among us is capable of governing himself, then who among us has the capacity to govern someone else?" For Reagan, limited government was not about having no government. It was about remembering where responsibility begins, with individuals, families, communities, and the people themselves. Because when government assumes every responsibility, citizens gradually surrender their own. Self-government asks more of us than dependence ever will. And freedom requires a people willing to govern themselves before asking government to do it for them.
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2: Welcome back. Are you ready to walk through these 26 articles of impeachment? Do we do it in order? Do we do it by our favorites, Will? Because I know you got
35: like
2: some
35: to
2: top,
35: cherry pick.
2: You
35: them.
2: Got some
35: yeah.
2: top tier. Because some of them are just like, I mean, I think we can rock through them. But of course, as I said, article number one is the most. If you say President Trump is the most impeachable president, then I understand your first one is just generically undermining democracy.
35: Well, those are the category. Well, right?
2: I know.
35: So
2: it
35: because then
2: down.
35: There's like. Three abuse of powers after that, and then violation of oath. So that's the first thing is, yes, the category, and then the stipulation underneath
2: Sowing
35: the category.
2: Sowing doubt in elections is the article one. Then it goes, of course, yeah, like you said, there's a breakdown on each. But, Will, I know you have a favorite, which is, look, got to get on them. They were making a last-minute adjustments.
35: Right, and even to the order, because number 19 is specifically attacks on a free press. And then the specifics of it is banishing reporters from the White House for disfavored coverage. I mean, this is a recent event that he's able to amend this entire list of 26. Was it 25 just a few days ago? And he was just now ready to drop
2: 25
35: it?
2: Is cleaner. So I think you're probably right.
35: Yeah, well,
2: however,
35: that's true.
2: Y'all also, in our packet here, decided, you know what Logan's going to need to be able to do? Read Roman numerals. So you guys gave me 26 Roman numerals.
35: Not you, actually. Not our team. That is the esteemed congressman himself.
2: You couldn't have told the chat bot, hey, chat, turn this into normal bullet points with numbers. Instead, I'm going to have to go in order because I'm not sure if I know what, you know, some of these are.
35: Well, I did take me a minute when I saw XIX for number 19. Yeah. I'm like,
2: like, this is the Super Bowl 10? We got to deal with now.
35: And I give up on that. Yeah. My son reads, like, history of football. He has this football encyclopedia. Uh-huh. And it'll be like, the Cowboys won X Super Bowl. It wasn't X. That would be 10. Yeah. But it's like, and I go, man, that's so long ago. One. And I don't know these Roman numerals. Yeah. I just say they won the Super Bowl at some point in time.
2: Yeah, that's why WrestleMania eventually abandoned the Roman numerals. Like, we're not going to do this to our audience. But let's go through some of them. Undermining democracy, like I said, number one, I'm going to go in order because there's no way I'm going to be able to do this. Article two, abuse of power, waging war on Iran without congressional approval. By the way, if one of these, like, spikes your interest, give me a call. Phone lines are open. We got a few lines still open. 1-800-684-3110. Like, if one just really gets you going, you got something to say. Article three, abuse of power. And I have to say, this is one that's interesting because I don't feel like we hear about it much. After the war in Iran started, I feel like we kind of forgot about Venezuela. We kind of forgot about Maduro. We kind of forgot about all that. That whole thing kind of went away. Obviously, it's still very active and we have had great success there. But Article 3, abuse of power, extrajudicial killings in international waters of Venezuela. This was like the boat bombs.
35: Now, I have a question about this one.
2: Okay.
35: So maybe you can clear this up because he says extrajudicial killings in international waters of Venezuela. Were they extrajudicial killings of Venezuela in international waters? Because if it were international waters, it's not Venezuelan waters. You see what I'm getting here? Like, I think they had time to amend the list, but didn't correct their grammar here.
2: Oh, yeah. Well, grammar police, Will's coming at you. Number four, abuse of power, deploying military forces against United States cities. So I assume that is when they'd start, like, the crime raids, like the, we're going to make sure people aren't getting killed on the streets of Washington, D.C.
35: And they sent the National Guard, and specifically Memphis, remember, actually, the governor of Tennessee, Governor Lee, partnered with the president and sent Tennessee National Guard to Memphis. So this would have been his district.
2: Yeah, I think people maybe didn't hear that before. The congressman that put this forward is the Memphis District Congressman.
35: Currently. He will be out of a job January of 2027.
2: Is that due to?
35: That's due to the redistricting. So they kind of split up that. And I don't even think he attempted to run for one of the districts that he now would have been able to represent.
2: So this is kind of a last-ditch effort to try to do something, at least with your career. Look, I love Memphis, Tennessee. But I think it desperately needed some love. I think it needed some help. And look, I think there's some controversy surrounding sending the National Guard. I think we can have that debate and also go that these cities needed a lot of help. Chicago, Memphis, Again, we don't live that far, a few hours from Memphis, Tennessee. We used to go there multiple times a year, always fun. And I feel like in more recent years, we've scaled that back, especially with children, because it has become a more dangerous area. And it used to be sort of, well, the tourist areas were fine. And then this, and it crept and it started to get kind of worse and worse. And unfortunately, again, a city that I really, much like a lot of these, I know you hear me talk about it. It's not like I'm sitting there bashing any city, but there are plenty of cities with a great, a lot of culture, a lot of art. Memphis, New York, Los Angeles, that I love. And sadly, we've seen overrun with crime and overrun with a lot of destruction. So, of course, going after President Trump for doing something about that. What room and number were we on here? We were on...
35: That was specifically number four. Okay. That's IV.
2: So this one is interesting. So this is one went to the Supreme Court. We can kind of debate this a little bit. And that was the Birthright Citizenship Executive Order, violation of oath.
35: Well, so this is what's interesting, right? Is that...
2: inevitable conclusion.
35: Right, the separation of powers worked for his desired outcome. The congressman's here.
2: Right, President Trump lost.
35: Right, so how can you impeach someone for doing an executive order that then the correct process of the separation of powers played out?
2: It's overturned.
35: It's not as if then he's saying, no, still, you have no citizenship.
2: Just because he had the idea.
35: Right.
2: That's like really what you're
35: crime,
2: saying.
35: Essentially, yeah. Then you can be impeached for coming up with new policy. And that's where I think... Well, yes, that's 100% what they're doing. If you are a conservative president, if you are President Trump in this point, your ideas, your policy is impeachable. That's where it goes back to his line of saying the most impeachable president our country has ever endured. That's because you dislike him the most is the only real rationale there.
2: Yeah. And look, that's five. We made it through the top five here. Not necessarily top five, but the first five, plus your 18.
35: This so is like six. Logan trying to get to calls in the final segment.
2: Well, I'm going to take a call. I want to actually move this because I was boring myself. Let's go to Warren calling in line one, who is an ACLJ champion. I don't want him waiting too long. Go ahead, Warren.
0: Appreciate you guys very much, and that's laughable when these guys bring these articles of impeachment with the stupid list. But like we were saying, we knew it was coming, but they talk about disenfranchising voters, and they want to put their foot on the scales again right before the midterms by bringing about a ridiculous impeachment that they know won't go forward.
35: Well, Warren, here's one thing I have to say about this. I think the congressman knows it's not going to go anywhere because he won't be in Congress if the House goes back to the Democrats. He will no longer be a congressman. So he's trying to get his last little moment in the sun by introducing these before the midterms, get a headline, and then he will fade away as a member of Congress. I think this also tells you something about, we talk about the Democrat brand being in shambles and that they are having a lot of infighting. One, that doesn't mean they're not necessarily going to win and win big in many places.
2: We're
35: going to
2: win
35: the midterms.
2: And win big. Well, I think Trump infiltrated your brain right there.
35: A little bit. Yeah. It's because I've been reading these impeachment articles and that's the 27th infiltrating brains. Is what he has done.
2: Winning big.
35: That's right. But really, you have two factions. There's a fork in the road for Democrats right now. You have the DSA faction and you have the TDS faction. And this is where those that are looking ahead, even if the policies aren't something that many people agree with or that the leadership agrees with, the leadership can't get over President Trump. They can't get over their own disdain for him and saying he's the most impeachable president ever. And what are you seeing? You're seeing those old guard Democrats, the ones that are of that faction, are the ones losing because the DSA faction of the Democrat Party is moving beyond Trump. They aren't making everything about him. They are making it about policies that could be very dangerous to the American people, but that's what's starting to win. Looking beyond President Trump. And those that haven't, like Congressman Cohen here, he didn't have an opportunity to then look at a different district and say, maybe I can win here, even in a primary. So I think that should tell you a lot about the two factions. And the one that's winning isn't necessarily better for the American people.
2: Hey, I have a question for you. We got a minute and a half left until we go to a break here. And then we get back. Mike Pompeo is going to be joining us. We're going to be talking about a bit of what's happening with the UN. And of course, the multi-day meeting now with Xi Jinping, the head of China, what that looks like in terms of why, like, what can we accomplish with these meetings with Xi Jinping. And again, a look at what's going on with the UN situation, whether that is how the Iran delegation has been working. There's a lot to break down, some interesting videos to show you. We're going to do all that. Do you want me to lead you through the rest of these articles of impeachment? We got 20 more to go, or 19 more to go. I'm going to leave it in the hands. Maybe we can throw up a poll. Well, I don't know. But we can throw up and just say, put it in the chat. Do you want me to keep doing this? Or are you bored after the first five? I'm okay. You know, you're not going to hurt my feelings. What do you think? When we get back, do you want me to keep going through this? Let me know in the chat. And again, if you have a question or comment related to this, and even what impeachment looks like when you are heading out of a midterm election, give me a call, 1-800-684-3110. That's at 1-800-684-3110. As I said, this is the end of the week and always an important time to support the work of the ACLJ if you can. We've had an amazing month so far. Again, this hasn't been a big, you know, one of our special months or our matching challenges, all the things that we offer here. This has just been you guys showing up, and I really appreciate that. When we get back, though, we're going to have Mike Pompeo, and then it's just me and Will and you for the rest of the hour. So join us. Of course, we do a second half hour of this show, and you may not get that on your local station, but no, we're always broadcasting live, 12 to 1 p.m. Eastern time. That's on ACLJ.org, YouTube, Rumble, Facebook. We are there. Usually say that later, but I wanted to make sure you are prepped and ready to head into your weekend. We'll be right back with more on Secular.
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2: Welcome back to Secular. Mike Pompeo is joining us right now, and phone lines are open for you if you want to give me a call, 1-800-684-3110. Running through those articles of impeachment, if you want us to keep going, let me know in the chat. But we are joined again by Secretary Pompeo. Secretary Pompeo, obviously there's a lot of talk around not only the UN, General Assembly happening right now, but you have the meetings between President Trump and Xi Jinping. Everyone seems to be weighing in on what they think President Trump should bring up, what that looks like. How do you assess something like this and even the relationship between China? Because it is, to me, one of the more awkward ones to watch. Because on one hand, we do an incredible amount of business with China. And on the other hand, it seems like we sometimes treat them as a villain. And on the other hand, we're giving them trophies and a war. It's just confusing, I think, to the American people.
13: Well, first of all, it is confusing. It's a very complex, difficult relationship. And by the way, sign me up. I don't need to hear the articles of impeachment. So if you're looking for a vote,
2: all right, there you go.
13: I'm against
2: it. You get double.
13: Look, with respect to the Chinese Communist Party, we have a deep economic relationship with them, but we can see we became very dependent, and they use that as leverage to do nasty things to the United States of America. And General Secretary Xi Jinping is intent upon global hegemony. He wants to first take Taiwan in the Pacific. But we need to make sure that we do all the things necessary to protect the United States of America from all of the things that they do, not the least of which is that today, as we sit here, they are supporting the Iranian regime and providing them with dual-use technologies, satellite imagery, many things that are putting our soldiers, sailors, airmen, and Marines at risk. And that's just unacceptable. And I'm confident President Trump has told him that, and I hope that General Secretary Xi Jinping will conform to that.
35: Mr. Secretary, I think, one, this is a unique opportunity for even our audience, that this is a week where you've had the UN General Assembly, as well as a state visit from China that has had all of this. As someone who was the former Secretary of State, what kind of, I mean, obviously a lot of work, but what does this week look like? I mean, it is both the two biggest events that a State Department, that the diplomatic corps could be facing, and they're at the exact same time this week. It's been wild to watch, and we've obviously covered a lot of it, but from your perspective, knowing all the work that goes into that, knowing all of the minute details that you have to ensure on both ends of this, what do you think it's like?
13: So that's a great question. It's crazy busy. And lots of preparation goes into helping the president be successful this week. So both with his visits here in Washington, D.C., with the leader of China, as well as all the meetings. Think about that. He was in New York City for maybe 36 hours or so, would have had dozens of meetings during that time. And you have to help get him and his team ready for that. And then there's everybody and their brother in town who wants to spend 5 minutes with America's Secretary of State. And I'm sure Secretary Rubio did his best to meet all of them, because you have the opportunity to get a lot done in a very short time, and you don't have to get on an airplane and go 14 hours to go do that. So it was always a very

0: Our number, 877-381-3811. I'm glad you're here. Tons going on. Hello. Tons going on. I want to start with something that may shock you. You may say, Mark, that's so boring. Nothing we do here is boring. We always make it intriguing and interesting and entertaining, I think. There's a Gallup poll that's out, just came out. Socialism's positive rating tops 40% for the first time ever. 43% of Americans view socialism positively. You can go ahead and post that now, Mr. Producer. Beautiful. Thank you. Positive views of big business down to 35%. Capitalism steady at 55%. Small business, free enterprise remain most popular economic concepts. Everybody's coming on us. What the hell's happening? Our young people are going south. 43% of Americans now have a positive view of socialism, making the first time this figure has exceeded 39% in Gallup's trend since 2010. Gallup has measured Americans' overall views of these five economic concepts, including capitalism and socialism, periodically since 2010, with the latest update conducted August 3rd through 24th. Over the long term, Americans have become less positive about most of the market-oriented concepts Gallup tracks. Since 2010, positive views of big business have fallen by 14 percentage points, free enterprise by 9 points, and capitalism by 6 points. Small business is the exception. Most of the increase in socialism's positive ratings through 2025 reflected increasingly positive views among Democrats, rising from 50% in 2010 to 66% last year. The latest uptick, however, comes entirely from political independents, whose positive rating jumped from 37% last year to 45%. Now, what is wrong with this, folks? What's wrong with this? Now, I will be criticized for my post, and I'll explain that in a minute. What do they mean by Americans? We've had a massive flood of migrants into this country since 2010, especially during the 4 years of the Biden regime. Massive. Millions and millions. Many of them from the third world, many of them from socialist regimes. We look at what's going on in Minneapolis with Somalis, 85-87% of them on welfare. We look at what's going on in Northern Virginia with Afghans, again, 85-87% on welfare. Well, of course, depending on who they're polling, they support socialism, big government welfare. So I went into this and I looked and I went into the means that they go through in order to conduct their survey. They don't define what they mean by Americans. Are they American citizens? That's what I would think, right? I mean, they say they're Democrats and they're independents and so forth and so on. But if you call somebody on the phone and they say they call people on cell phones and on their landlines, are you a Democrat, Republican, and so forth? They're asking them, what party do they identify with? What party do they identify with? You can be an illegal alien and identify with the Democrat Party or claim to be an independent or whatever. So they're not checking immigration status, not even asking about it. And they're really not checking political party affiliation. They're just asking them about it. As far as I can tell, based on the information that they've put out themselves on the process that they use. So I don't believe 43% of Americans support socialism. Maybe 43% of the people in this country support socialism. And maybe there's a big chunk of Democrats, certainly, that support socialism. But one of the reasons I think that it jumped from 39 to 43% since 2010 is in large measure to immigration. That's what I think's going down here. Now, the problem is all the phony experts and brainiacs in Washington, D.C., and working on campaigns and in think tanks, they're going to have all the young people support socialism. Now, everybody supports socialism. And so we even have in the Republican Party NatCons, nationalist conservatives, whatever the hell that means, and they're really socialist-like. We need more government intervention. We need more of this. We need more of that. I'm going to tell you something. It's government intervention that has created inflation. It's government intervention that has pushed up gasoline prices over the years, that's pushed up food prices over the years. It's government intervention that's making it difficult to build housing units, whether they're townhouses, condominiums, apartments, single-family homes. I mean, when conservatives start to believe that socialism or socialism-like, or we need more government, more government. We haven't had enough government over the last 80 or 90 years. $40 trillion in debt, heading to $50 trillion. Social Security on its back. Medicare on its back. We just need more government. We need another program. What program? Well, this one to help the middle class. Well, that's what Social Security was all about. And Medicare was all about. It's not about helping the middle class or helping working people. Government doesn't create wealth. It creates poverty, economic dislocation, bureaucracy. Ultimately, all this leads to undermining our constitutional construct. See, the Marxists know this, which is why they're always pushing economic socialism. They know it. They know that they're attached. But so do I. Market capitalism goes hand in hand with constitutional republicanism. Socialism does not. Economic socialism does not. So, the criticism I'll receive, Mr. Producer, is, well, it says here that they're members of the Democrat and Republican Party or they're independents. If you're an illegal alien, you can't do that. Well, that's true, you know. But how did they check that? They didn't. They didn't. So if I'm an illegal alien and I'm a Somali, and even if I'm a legal alien and I'm a Somali, and I'm in Minneapolis and I'm one of the 87% on welfare, yes, I support big government, I support socialism, I support all these things because that's how I'm living. Somebody else is pulling my weight. That's what it means to be on the dole. Same with Northern Virginia, with the Afghanis that Biden left in. Not all, of course, but 85, 87%, that's about as close to all as you can get. Not all, but very close. So, of course, I'm for socialism and welfareism and big government. I care about the damn Constitution. What does it mean to me? It doesn't mean anything. This whole thing about capitalism, I love it. When the commies like Bernie Sanders are going on, you have a right to health care. You have a right. You have a right. You're right. You have a right to get off your ass and earn your own income. That's what you have a right to do. That's what you have a right to do. You don't have a right to demand that the rest of us are your indentured servants, whether we're doctors or nurses, whether we're truck drivers or plumbers or electricians, whether we own a small business. You don't have a right to what we create with our labor, morning, noon, and night, breaking our backs for our families. Some claim to it. We have a right. You have no damn right. I'll be right back.
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5: You know, Ronald Reagan believed self-government required something that government could never replace: responsibility in the hands of the people. In his 1981 inaugural address, Reagan warned against the idea that America had become too complicated to be governed by its citizens. Reagan asked, "If no one among us is capable of governing himself, then who among us has the capacity to govern someone else?" For Reagan, limited government was not about having no government. It was about remembering where responsibility begins: with individuals, families, communities, and the people themselves. Because when government assumes every responsibility, citizens gradually surrender their own. Self-government asks more of us than dependence ever will. And freedom requires a people willing to govern themselves before asking government to do it for them.
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like simple solutions to things. They just do. And so they develop a mindset and a myopic viewpoint. What am I talking about? You even have some of these pseudo-conservatives who just keep regurgitating that if Benjamin Netanyahu were not prime minister, things would be different with Israel. You hear the left say this all the time, and they don't mean it, of course. What they really hate are the Israelis themselves, the Jews in Israel. Because the Israelis themselves, the Jews in Israel, do not want a two-state final solution. Because they know what that means. The Palestinian terrorists, because that's what they are, they're not really interested in a nation. They're interested in another Holocaust. And so when I go through the history of the region and I go through a whole factual evaluation of everything that's taking place, these people don't care. So it's, you know, Netanyahu's brought this on. You know, if it wasn't for Netanyahu, and these are all the anti-Semites saying this, including the pseudo-conservative anti-Semites. If he were just not there, if he weren't there, I don't know that Israel would be there at this point. I don't know that at all. Now, I want to read something to you. I'm taking on the big stuff here, you see. That is in the New York Slimes. The New York Slimes is a vile propaganda operation. It was early on a propaganda operation for slavery in its early days. And it was a propaganda operation for Stalin in the 30s. It was a propaganda operation for the Third Reich. That's right, their chief correspondent in Berlin was actually writing in a very positive way about the Nazi party and so forth. And they covered up the Holocaust. That's the 1940s. And then in the late 1950s, they ushered in Fidel Castro and Cuba. The last few years, they've been doing the advance work, so to speak, the PR for Hamas. And now they're trying to interfere with the Israeli elections, as are the other radical left-wing thug and goon media, to try and take on Netanyahu. If Netanyahu was not a great leader and a strong leader, they wouldn't be doing this. Same with Trump. If he were a nebbish, if he were weak, they wouldn't be attacking Trump. New York Times, Netanyahu is said to have been warned about Hamas attack before October 7th. Didn't you and I, Mr. and Mrs. America, go through this before in a publication called Haaretz, which is a self-hating Israeli media company that hates Israel? I know that sounds weird. It's like J Street, that hates Jews and hates Israel. It's the sickest disease that exists, but it exists. The next sentence is, Netanyahu said to have been warned about Hamas attack before October 7th. Then you go down. The warning from the leader of the UAE Emirates, which lacks specific details about the nature of an attack, never reached the chiefs of Israel's security establishment, Israeli officials said. So, this is warmed over bullcrap. The head of the UAE said he never did it. A spokesman said it never happened. But even if it did, they admit there were no specific details.

0: next month a question of who bears responsibility for failing to prevent the Hamas-led attack on October 7, 2023 has become a dominant issue in one of Israel's most consequential campaigns in history. This was released late this morning to try and counter Netanyahu's brilliant speech at the United Nations. So they held it back, and all they're doing is regurgitating the disproven character assassination attempt earlier. Prime Minister Benjamin Netanyahu is seeking an unprecedented seventh term. Understand, terms there could be 5 years, could be 2 years, could be 1 year. It's 14 years he's been there. And not seriatim, in other words, at different times. Has placed the blame on national security officials, while his critics have said he must personally answer for the failures. When Haaretz, an Israeli newspaper, reported earlier this month that Sheikh Mohammed bin Zayed, the president of the United Arab Emirates, had given Mr. Netanyahu a secret warning that Hamas was planning a major attack, the question took on even greater urgency. Mr. Netanyahu denied the report. But a person who said they had spoken with the Sheikh, and another person who said they had been briefed by someone on the call between the two leaders, told the New York Times that the Emirati leader had secretly reported to Mr. Netanyahu that Hamas was considering a major attack. But the UAE denies it. They said, we don't do communications this way. Warning of attacks and so forth and so on. Head of state to head of state. It was already denied. And of course, they say, what warning about what in specific? Now, we'll continue this because it's important. I'll be right back. You know, folks, I've been telling you for a long time that Pure Talk is the best wireless company out there. I say that because I actually use Pure Talk. 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
3: With SRN News, I'm Keith Peters in Washington. Security deficiencies at a Utah university where Charlie Kirk was killed are being highlighted in a new report.
4: A new report released by Utah Valley University on Charlie Kirk's assassination last year says Kirk's Turning Point USA organization insisted that Kirk speak outdoors despite security concerns. The report also says the university did not conduct a formal security assessment or properly assess dangers, did not create a written event action plan, and deferred critical decision-making to Turning Point USA. The external independent review says there was no clear coordination between Kirk's private security team and external law enforcement partners. I'm Lisa Dwyer.
3: On Wall Street, the Dow by 478 points, the S&P up by 39. This is SRN News.
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4: With SRN News, I'm Ron Taylor. President Trump has confirmed he'll have two more meetings with China's Xi Jinping later in the year. Xi wrapped up his state visit to the U.S. Friday with a trip to the National Archive, where the president showed him the Declaration of Independence, the Constitution, and the Bill of Rights. A powerful nor'easter has intensified, generating storm force winds and massive waves along the East Coast. Millions are under warnings with dangerous conditions expected through the weekend. The National Weather Service warns of flooding along the mid-Atlantic coast, especially near New Jersey and Delaware. Wind gusts could reach 65 miles per hour on Cape Cod, Massachusetts, and nearby islands. Communities worldwide dedicated Friday to honoring Dolly Parton. The day fell on September 25th, a wink at her song 925. Parton died of cancer last month at the age of 80, leaving a legacy as a singer, songwriter, actor, philanthropist, and entrepreneur. This is SRN News.
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0: 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Mail-in ballots arrive Monday, October 5th. He's here. He's here. Now, broadcasting from the underground command post, deep in the bowels of a hidden bunker, somewhere under the brick and steel of a nondescript building, we've once again made contact with our leader, Mark Levin.
14: 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Our number, 877-381-3811, 877-381-3811. Mr. Producer will try next week to get Chris Combs on the program. The little bobblehead from Delaware. Let's get the big bobblehead from New Jersey. Let's try to get Cory Booker on the program, Mr. Producer.
15: Why not? Mr. Producer's like, oh, okay. Because he knows. No matter what we try, I want to try anyway. Because I want to confront statements like this. Here he is with Chris Hayes. Tough interview over there with MSLSD. Cut four, go.
16: Do you support a diesel export ban?
17: I support ending this war. They're trying to now say they're trying to solve the problem.
15: How does ending this war, quote unquote, reduce diesel prices? There's no connection. But it doesn't matter. Go ahead.
17: I'm going to find a way to mop up the water, but not turn off the sink. The cause of the pain of every single American paying higher costs is the war in Iran, an unjust war, an unconstitutional war.
15: The war in Iran is a 4% issue for the American voter. 4%. In other polls, Mark Penn was telling me it's 2% and 3%. Okay? The problem the Democrats have, and for some reason the Republicans are marble-mouthed about it, is they don't bring the price of fuel down. They have no plans to bring the price of fuel down. The president has massively expanded drilling, pipelines, refining, delivery. And so if they get their way, the price of electricity will continue to go up, up, up. Because the reason the price of energy is up, Republicans, please listen. For God's sakes, learn something. It's not the war, it's Democrats. Democrats have driven out the price of energy. Democrats. Now, this unconstitutional war, see, repetition is the Marxist's favorite tool. Unconstitutional war. Because Congress declares wars, they tell us. Congress didn't declare the Vietnam War. Nobody called it unconstitutional. Nobody called for the impeachment of John Kennedy or Lyndon Johnson. Congress didn't declare the Korean War. They didn't even call it a war. Nobody called for Truman's impeachment. Nobody accused him of an illegal war. I could go on and on. I've told you before, only 11 times in our history have there been declaration of wars, six of them resulting or related to World War II, I should say. Six. So these lies are intentional. They just keep putting, it's like the gentleman I told you that I'm friendly with at the Italian restaurant. He's been hearing, he's been told that the IDF was shooting babies in the head. And so that's what he believes. Unless somebody like me comes along and disabuses him of the lie. And here we have people who actually believe this is an unconstitutional war. Well, then why didn't they seek the impeachment of Hillary Clinton as Secretary of State? Why didn't they seek the impeachment of Barack Obama as President of the United States? How come their actions in Libya, for example, didn't amount to an unconstitutional war? I'm just curious. Or what about Joe Biden? When we were providing significant arms to the Ukrainians, was that unconstitutional? Did Congress declare war? By the way, I have an update on this. This is big. Remember I told you lasers are going to be the weapon of the future. Lasers are the weapon now. The Israelis have been using it, and now we're using it. The Israelis have been using it, and now we're using it. And this is a great thing. Here we have from our friends at Red State. Invisible American lasers are now destroying Iranian weapons and infrastructure. Technology is a great force multiplier. We learned that, and our Iraqi opponents learned that in 1991 in Opposition Desert Storm, which was one of the first well-publicized mass uses of smart weapons. We're still seeing that prove true today with the use of high-tech weapons against Iran in the Strait of Hormuz and against Iran itself. And here's the report that they're citing. The U.S. military has been deploying lasers in the Strait of Hormuz to knock out regime hardware, taking out drones and incoming cruise missiles at a much lower cost than using more expensive kinetic weapons like missiles, the Department of War recently confirmed. Now, you know damn well we were ahead of this, talking about it and how important this was. The U.S. project to harness laser power has been 50 years in the making and outstrips the capabilities of any other military on Earth. They say the Israelis are doing the same thing. We can very specifically track and target drones and put the spot exactly where we want it in order to disable its sensors or kill it, that is, cause it to explode, the drone itself. Mark Neese, president of Directed Energy Consultants, which works with the military, told The Post. Somewhat surprisingly, the laser weapons are operated by soldiers using reconfigured Xbox game console controllers.
14: The video games industry figured out that the best controller was, and now the U.S. military is saying, well, why reinvent the wheel with a specialized control system, excuse me, where you can just use an Xbox controller or something really similar to do the job? Here's the thing. Every war, everywhere, and every time has been won or lost by logistics. In the modern battle space, a big part of that involves ammo and munitions, producing it, packing it, shipping it to where it needs to be. We've been burning through munitions at quite the clip, they write, but all a laser requires is a power source. A big power source, but the United States Navy has those. What's more, those systems strike at the speed of light and have presumably a much lower firing signature than a gun or missile launch. That has to be causing what's left of Iran's armed forces even more headaches than they already are suffering. And right now, the Department of War has stated that these lasers are being used effectively against drones and cruise missiles. Exactly what we've been talking about. Exactly some of the important reports that I've been reading to you. And again, the Israelis are doing the same thing. This is an interesting development. It's a sure thing Russia and China are watching and developing counterparts of their own. And we've already pointed out they've been, as have the Japanese. And, of course, I said the Israelis. But right now, the conflict is with Iran. With what's left of their infrastructure, it seems unlikely they'll be able to quickly develop anything to counter our forces' powerful laser systems. Granted, this isn't a brand-new technology. The Pentagon and the military contractors have been experimenting with laser weapons for some time. Yeah, but it is a new technology. It's a brand-new technology. Experimenting with them is one thing. So we've gotten over the hurdle. And now from this point forward, we'll even be perfecting them more, and probably, I'm guessing we are working with our Israeli counterparts to do exactly that. That's my guess. Why wouldn't we? Notice the Arab countries have very little to contribute. Notice the people like Chris Coons and Van Hollen and the other slobs, they have nothing to contribute. Notice that. And one other big development, and it is big. Big in the New York Post, and I want to salute the president again tonight with a fantastic decision. Trump agrees to let Ukraine make Patriot missiles a game-changing decision. Zelensky. This came out late this afternoon at the New York Post, which keeps throwing up advertisements as I try and read their articles here. President Trump has agreed to grant Ukraine the licenses to manufacture its own Patriot missiles, a critical air defense system that intercepts incoming projectiles from Russia, Ukrainian President Zelensky said. There are concrete agreements regarding patent licenses, Patriot licenses, Zelensky posted Friday on X. At our meeting, President Trump stressed that he had made his final decision. Ukraine will receive licenses to produce Patriot missiles. In addition to the U.S., only Japan, Germany, and Poland currently have the ability to produce the air defense missile systems, while Israel has its own multi-layered defense systems, which I'm sure we work with them on and they work with us. Until now, Ukraine has been dependent on the U.S. and other allies to supply Kiev. And the wartime Ukrainian leader met with the president on the sidelines of the U.N. General Assembly on Wednesday to discuss Patriot licenses as well as other armaments, which Zelensky mentioned were necessary ahead of the long months of winter fighting ahead. We asked the president to help us move this quicker, Zelensky later told reporters, adding that one of his military advisors had recently met with defense contractor Raytheon and an Israeli company about the Patriot licenses. As I told you, we've been working with them and they with us, the Israelis, for years on this. And Raytheon and an Israeli company, because they... I'm guessing it's Rafael. They're the ones also working on the laser. There's a big deficit for everybody, he revealed, of the Patriot supply. We will work with other countries. And I think that's a great thing. Now, we don't have to produce them all. Now, you might have heard me say, certainly, I don't think we should be handing out F-35s all over the place. Yes, I don't. But Ukraine is a reliable ally. We have certain reliable allies.
15: when you're talking about genocidal murderers who are playing both sides of the street with Russia and us, I'm not into that. Or Saudi Arabia, it's playing both sides of the street with Turkey and us and Russia and us and China and us. I'm not into that either. Or Qatar that plays both sides of the streets, just like Saudi Arabia again. No, I'm not into that. Giving them our cutting edge technologies and so forth. I don't go for that. I just don't agree with it. We'll be right back.
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5: 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It makes me feel like...

0: Oh, my goodness. I forgot to mention. America, listen up. America, important. America, America. And other places. This Sunday, two blockbuster shows, as usual, brand new shows. Saturday, my opening, it's going to be great. I'm going to talk about the real affordability issue, as well, of course, of what we need to do in Iran. But I have a completely different take and approach to this. I think you're going to like it on the affordability issue. Plus, we have two great guests who have not been on the program for a very, very long time. Ben Shapiro will be with us, and Senator Dave McCormick, two very good friends of mine. So my opening, this is Saturday, 8 p.m. Eastern. You can DVR now, set your recorder now, watch it live. There's, of course, a lot of football on, so I encourage you to make sure you record the program. And Shapiro and Senator McCormick. And then Sunday, absolute killer monologue, I promise you, that I'm going to deliver. I've already prepared it. And you know what, Mr. Producer? It's going to be the best monologue I've ever given. Ever. Ever. Sunday. This Sunday, 8 p.m. Eastern time, like every other Sunday and Saturday. Plus two great guests. We have General Jack Keane, who's back from 11 days in the Middle East. He went to Israel, he went to Gaza, he went to Lebanon. And Mark Penn is really a great guy. He's a moderate Democrat. He worked for Clinton. He's very disgusted with what's going on. Very honorable and honest individual. He'll give us a rundown on the midterms. He thinks it's very close. Very close. And go either way. And we could get slaughtered, too. But he wants you to understand what's taking place, and I think you'll feel a little bit better. That's not why he's doing it, by the way. So we'll have General Jack Keane, and we'll have Mark Penn on Sunday with what I believe will be the best monologue I've ever given. So don't miss us on Saturday. Don't miss us on Sunday. It should be appointment TV. It really should, and for most of you it is. But set your DVR or your recording device right now, so no matter what you're doing, maybe you have a birthday, maybe you have a, I don't know, football game to go to, baseball game to go to, whatever you have, you're going to want to see these shows, if not live, certainly later in the evening. So I want to encourage you to check it out. Ashley Hinson. She's significantly behind. She's potentially. That's not true. She may be significantly behind in Iowa. She's a Republican. And she was at a campaign event today. Cut five, go.
1: It's why I've called for an immediate and successful end to the war in Iran so that families can see some relief at the pump.
0: Okay, with all due respect, and she can campaign any way she wants, that is absurd. An immediate and successful end of the war in Iran. I don't even know what that means. I'm sure if the president could have an immediate and successful end of the war in Iran, it would have been done or is being done. Go on.
1: And why I've rolled out a plan to suspend the gas tax, pause diesel exports, expand E15 year-round, make that the law of the land, create a diesel rebate and relief program to help our farmers and our truckers who are currently feeling the impact of crushing diesel prices.
0: I don't think that's a bad idea. And I think suspending the gas tax, which is a live-in idea that I've posted a couple of times now, and I've just posted again and said I'm all for this, is a great idea. And I think Republicans should urge the state governments, whether it's a Republican governor, Democrat governor, whatever the legislature is, to sus-

0: in my view. In that respect, I agree with her 100%. She's right. Why is it that Jamie Raskin is always on cable TV, whether it's CNN or MSLSD? And the reason is, of course, he is a Marxist revolutionary, as his father was. Mr. Producer, would you please open your microphone briefly? We have asked, again, Mr. Raskin to come on the program for the 50th time. You got another response, and what did they say?
1: They said they'll get back to me, but that's what they did the last time.
0: They're always going to get back to us. He's a lying pack of hyenas. That's what he is. He's a hemorrhotic, a.k.a. a human hemorrhoid, a hemorrhotic. Raskin is a coward. I'm prepared to debate any of these leftists on the Constitution. Again, we don't debate podcasters. We don't give them, you know, the attention that they crave. They're mostly morons. Not all. A couple of them are my buddies, but most of them are morons. Raskin is a dangerous man and a coward. We'll be right back.
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4: With SRN News, I'm Ron Taylor. President Trump has confirmed he'll have two more meetings with China's Xi Jinping later in the year. Xi wrapped up his state visit to the U.S. Friday with a trip to the National Archive, where the president showed him the Declaration of Independence, the Constitution, and the Bill of Rights. A powerful nor'easter has intensified, generating storm-force winds and massive waves along the East Coast. Millions are under warnings with dangerous conditions expected through the weekend. The National Weather Service warns of flooding along the mid-Atlantic coast, especially near New Jersey and Delaware. Wind gusts could reach 65 miles per hour on Cape Cod, Massachusetts, and nearby islands. Communities worldwide dedicated Friday to honoring Dolly Parton. The day fell on September 25th, a wink at her song 925. Parton died of cancer last month at the age of 80, leaving a legacy as a singer, songwriter, actor, philanthropist, and entrepreneur. This is SRN News.
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0: Don't forget, Life, Liberty, and Levin tomorrow night, 8 p.m. Eastern on Fox. 8 p.m. Eastern on Fox. Please set your DVR or whatever recording device you use. I don't want you to miss it. And same with Sunday night, 8 p.m. Eastern time. We have great guests. Tomorrow night, Ben Shapiro and Senator Dave McCormick, two good friends. They haven't been on in a long time. Sunday night, General Jack Keane, fresh back from the Middle East. He went into Lebanon. He went into Gaza. He went into other parts of Israel. And he's a superb expert on these things. And our buddy Mark Pent, who's going to take a look at the landscape out there and give us a take on what he sees happening. I think it's going to be a little more sober. But still, we always run like we're behind, right? Whether it's a military operation or political campaign, always run from behind. I'm not Nostradamus. I can't tell you what's going to happen, and it doesn't matter. What matters is that you turn out and vote in biggest numbers as possible. And both Saturday, but especially Sunday, I'm going to make it my task to make the case as strongly as I can about this election and about you, Mr. and Mrs. America. Let me tell you about Cozy Earth. 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And if you see a post-purchase survey, please be sure to mention that you heard about Cozy Earth right here on my show, on the Mark Levin Show. We appreciate it. Oh, yeah. Do I want to ruin the evening with a couple of clips from Jamie Raskin, Mr. Producer? What do you think? I don't think we should. I think we should tell Jamie to go to hell. There's actually some very good clips of Jamie being the commie that he is. Then we have Lawrence Tribe. I didn't know he's still hanging around, but I want to take this on. Lawrence Tribe. All professors never die. They just become lame-brained. That's all. Cut 9, go.
1: The basic point of a press pass was violated. A press pass is not just a piece of property that you frame like a trophy and hang up. What the district court said in its order at around 1 in the morning was that a binding precedent of the D.C. Circuit dating to 1977, which is binding on this court and which followed Supreme Court precedent, establishes that a White House press pass is a form of liberty.
0: All right, hold on. There's no Supreme Court decision that flat out says it's a liberty right. And folks, most of you aren't judges, most of you aren't lawyers, and you don't need to be. Something's called a liberty right. That is a concoction. There's certain specific rights in the Bill of Rights. But to just blithely say, that's a liberty right. What's a liberty right? Your right to a White House pass. And once you get it, you know, unless you're committing an act of arson or something, you get to keep it. It belongs to you and your news organization. That is nuts. Is that how a judge operates in his or her own courtroom? That they tell the press or a journalist, you can have access to the courtroom. You'll have to present some credentials. And then as a result of that, unless there's some national security issue or something like that, they can't tell the journalist to get out of the courtroom? How many judges do that? How about Congress? Is that how Congress operates? But it even doesn't matter. I have studied the Constitution, I'll be perfectly honest with you, more than anybody, any professor, anybody else. A liberty right is a concoction. You have a right under the First Amendment, freedom of the press. Freedom of the press is not being denied to any one of these news outlets. Access to a limited amount of space, a limited number of passes, is being limited by this White House, as it is free to do. That doesn't mean that these news organizations can't report on Trump, can't follow him around, can't be either at the UN or outside of Mar-a-Lago or wherever he is at some event. It has nothing to do with the First Amendment. That's why they come up with, oh, it's a property right under the Due Process Clause of the Fifth Amendment. No, it's not. It's a liberty right under the First Amendment. What does that mean? I'll be right back.
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5: Foundations of Freedom. A look at America's founding principles and the leaders who shaped our nation.
6: You know, Ronald Reagan believed self-government required something that government could never replace. Responsibility in the hands of the people. In his 1981 inaugural address, Reagan warned against the idea that America had become too complicated to be governed by its citizens. Reagan asked, "If no one among us is capable of governing himself, then who among us has the capacity to govern someone else?" For Reagan, limited government was not about having no government. It was about remembering where responsibility begins, with individuals, families, communities, and the people themselves. Because when government assumes every responsibility, citizens gradually surrender their own. Self-government asks more of us than dependence ever will. And freedom requires a people willing to govern themselves before asking government to do it for them.
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4: With SRN News, I'm Ron Taylor. The White House has signaled that CNN will be left off Air Force One for President Trump's Saturday trip. It's the latest media restriction imposed by the administration. CNN was replaced by the conservative Real America's Voice News. The news came just after journalists from three news outlets that the president banned last week from the White House grounds returned to the executive complex with TV cameras, laptops, and microphones in hand. President Trump scheduled to travel to Knoxville to attend a college football game between Tennessee and Texas. The Supreme Court's allowing states to resume using a controversial federal tool to check voter eligibility before the midterms. The emergency ruling lifts the lower court's restrictions for now on the Trump administration's revamped version of the program called Systematic Alien Verification for Entitlements, or the SAVE Act. The Department of Homeland Security tool has been a central pillar of the president's crackdown on non-citizen voting. This is SRN News.
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12: Hi, Dennis Prager here. Well, as you know, I've been off the air since my injury in November 2024. Thank you for your prayers. 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
12: Hi, Dennis Prager here. Well, as you know, I've been off the air since my injury in November 2024. Thank you for your prayers. 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I'm starting the Ask Me Anything episodes on the Timeless Wisdom podcast, and I'd love to hear from you. 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
0: Hello, America. 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Hello, hello. 877-381-3811. Susan Glazer is with The New Yorker. Anybody care? No. But I use her as a foil, like I do Tribe, Raskin, and the rest of the malcontents and miscreants. And she's on MS Now today, of course. So they don't get to hear wisdom like my wisdom. Instead, you're going to hear about how it's like Nazi Germany, how it's like the Kremlin with Stalin, what Trump has done with the press, and so forth. And here it is. Cut 11, go.
15: I mean, I call it the Kremlin press poolization of the White House. I think Donald Trump...
0: How long did it take you to come up with that, Susie? Just curious. The press poolization. It's actually quite stupid. Go ahead.
15: Been obsessed with media. It's one of his skills is to understand how to play and manipulate the media. And the risk has always been in what I call...
0: How about the media manipulating him and the news and the rest of us? How about that? Everybody knows. Folks, I looked at every survey when I wrote on Freedom of the Press. And there are actually some professional press organizations that admitted we have a problem here. Everybody knows the press is left. Everybody knows the press is in the back pocket of the Democrat Party. Everybody knows it. And in fact, there are professors now teaching in journalism school that it's wrong to be, quote unquote, an objective journalist. First of all, they say it's impossible. And I've written about this at length in Unfreedom of the Press. They said, no, you're an advocate. You're an advocate for civil rights and civil liberties. You're an advocate for equality. In other words, you're a liberal or a leftist. And that you shouldn't hide it. Go ahead.
15: In presidency, where he wants a camera on him at all times, but as much under his control as possible. So the risk for independent, critical journalism, frankly, of whatever political viewpoint, is that it's very hard to do that in a situation.
0: Frankly, of whatever political viewpoint? What is she, an idiot? The Kremlin press poolization. Now, the Kremlin press poolization, this is interesting to me because, as you know, we've talked about her, you read on Freedom of the Press in 1932, Walter Duranty was the lead correspondent for the New York Slimes, and he was based in Moscow. And he was on Stalin's payroll, and Stalin made sure he had a beautiful vehicle, a beautiful woman, may I say, which he committed acts of adultery. I don't know how else to say that, Mr. Producer. And he covered up for Stalin, who was starving to death millions of Ukrainians. And the New York Times management in New York had a sense of this. They felt that was going on. In fact, they were told by some of the British reporters there, but they didn't care. And Walter Duranty got a Pulitzer Prize, just like some of these hacks, frauds, and phonies got Pulitzers for the Russia hoax non-story. And so here we have Susan Glazer talking about Donald Trump and the Kremlin press poolization. Now, I'm not going to go through again what we've talked about over and over again with John Adams, with Abraham Lincoln. Woodrow Wilson was among the worst. FDR was probably the worst. What they did with the media, LBJ and JFK and Obama. You don't ever remember the media reacting to those more modern presidents this way, do you? FDR is the hero no matter what. FDR is the biggest dictator we've ever had. Ever. Ever. But this is the way it goes, you know. With Susan Glaser at the New Yorker, which of course is a very objective, used to be a magazine, but it's mostly now an online thing, you know, like most of them. The Kremlin press pullization of the White House. Judge Kelly there, who was on Grassley's Senate Judiciary staff, he's such a brainiac when it comes to the First Amendment. Notice they don't tackle. What is the press? Who qualifies for being the press? What is a journalist? Who qualifies for being a journalist? So they focus on the press pass. You have a liberty right to that. Ooh. I do? Yes, yes, you have a liberty right to that. This is the same judge that screwed up the Acosta situation, where Acosta was literally disrupting press conferences. He was disrupting press conferences, and this judge held that he has a right to be there. And I can assure you, if a press person in the courtroom was disrupting one of his trials, the judge would not be so, may I say, limp about it. May I say limp, Mr. Medus? I don't believe that's a curse word. Four letters, yes, but nonetheless. A little bit of good news. I want to talk to my fellow Floridians. There's no way in hell you're electing Democrats, is there? We're not doing that. We're not doing that. We're going to elect Byron Donalds as governor and the whole damn ticket from top to bottom. Members of Congress, the Senate, lieutenant governor, the whole thing. We have 1.8 million more Republicans, I believe, there. Something like that. That can't be right, Kenny. I think it is. Then when DeSantis took over. And he's really done a tremendous job. I mean, I don't know if anybody's done a better job, period, as a governor. And he's pointing out here at a press conference yesterday, listen to this, cut 12, go.
16: And I can tell you this, the state of Florida, 4 years in a row, we've reduced our budget. Go back 4 years, reduced. Go back 3 years, reduced from there. Go back two, have reduced from there. And yet, we've still reduced taxes. You know, you look at what we're doing in the Everglades, the biggest environmental restoration in history. It costs a lot of money, just is what it is. You look at some of the infrastructure that we're doing, accelerating that by billions of dollars, all this stuff, and yet the budget's still going down. So now, look, I got a line item veto. I got to do it. You know, some of the legislators don't always like it. And I'm not trying to, like, you know, prove a point, but I just want to make sure that, you know, we have a full rainy day fund, which we do, ample reserves, and we're in really good shape. So it can be done. And even with doing that, even with reducing the budget 4 years in a row, we're doing tens of millions of dollars for law enforcement bonuses. When they sign up at a sheriff's department or police officer, FDLE, they're getting $5,000 right off the top. That's from the free state of Florida's coffers. And so it's great. And I'm happy that, but it can be done. And it's almost like this defeat is that, people get a break on their homestead. Oh, the world's going to fall. And that is just, it's not credible.
0: And he's arguing for reducing the property taxes. He wanted to get rid of your personal property taxes, your real estate tax for everybody. But the legislature, particularly this guy Perez, who I think the president just nominated to be the ambassador to Brazil, that's a pretty good thing for Floridians because he was the speaker and he was a rhino. And so I think they'll ship him off to Brazil to get him the hell out of the state. But he wouldn't go for an amendment like that. And what DeSantis is proving is, yes, we could have done without that. Look at all the money we're generating in this state. And keep something in mind, those property taxes, they don't go to the state. They go to the county. And every damn county in that state is completely out of control. Completely out of control in terms of their spending. DeSantis, as the governor, has the state budget under control, but these counties, They're out of control. And that includes Republican counties like Martin County, where I live. I'm sure they're all going to give me dagger eyes if I bump into them by accident. I don't really care. I don't care what politicians think of me. I never have and I never will. They're temporary. They're temporary. You're permanent, the American people. That's the difference. You want to hear somebody who's really sick? Marjorie Traitor Gangrene. Listen to this one. It's short, 10 seconds. She's talking to the Texas Tribune yesterday. Cut 14, go.
17: Then we won the majority. By the way, I'm a great campaigner. Republicans won because I was helping them. Republicans are going to lose like never before because I'm not helping them.
0: Oy, oy, oy. She doesn't have anything going for her. Nothing, if you get my drift. Certainly not between her ears, that's for sure. I'll be right back.
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0: It's great. 2 hours and 25 minutes, plenty of time for, you were talking about popcorn and candy and soda. That's me, baby. That's my diet. Now, this is going to be great. You can find a theater near you, folks, Reagan.movie, Reagan.movie. And it is, he's the producer of Reagan and the director's cut. It's the full load you're going to get to see. And I'm sure it's going to be really fantastic. Mark, Joseph, thank you, sir. We will link to
1: thank
0: this.
1: You, Mark.
0: God bless, brother. We'll be right back.
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5: With SRN News, I'm Ron Taylor. The White House has signaled that CNN will be left off Air Force One for President Trump's Saturday trip. It's the latest media restriction imposed by the administration. CNN was replaced by the conservative Real America's Voice News. The news came just after journalists from three news outlets that the president banned last week from the White House grounds returned to the executive complex with TV cameras, laptops, and microphones in hand. President Trump scheduled to travel to Knoxville to attend a college football game between Tennessee and Texas. The Supreme Court's allowing states to resume using a controversial federal tool to check voter eligibility before the midterms. The emergency ruling lifts the lower court's restrictions for now on the Trump administration's revamped version of the program called Systematic Alien Verification for Entitlements, or the SAVE Act. The Department of Homeland Security tool has been a central pillar of the president's crackdown on non-citizen voting. This is SRN News.
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7: You know, Ronald Reagan believed self-government required something that government could never replace, responsibility in the hands of the people. In his 1981 inaugural address, Reagan warned against the idea that America had become too complicated to be governed by its citizens. Reagan asked, "If no one among us is capable of governing himself, then who among us has the capacity to govern someone else?" For Reagan, limited government was not about having no government. It was about remembering where responsibility begins, with individuals, families, communities, and the people themselves. Because when government assumes every responsibility, citizens gradually surrender their own. Self-government asks more of us than dependence ever will. And freedom requires a people willing to govern themselves before asking government to do it for them.
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0: Saturday Life, Liberty and Levin, 8 p.m. Eastern. 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Fox News Channel, Jack Keane and Mark Penn. Set your DVR tonight or whatever recording device you use. The week is officially over. The weekend begins now. We salute our armed forces, police officers, firefighters, emergency personnel, ICE, our truckers, the people in Ukraine, the people in Israel, the people in Iran. We stand with you. We red-blooded Americans all. Good night, Spritey and Griffey and Pepsi and Smokey. Good night, Zelda and Gigi. Good night, Indy and Patton and Rory. Good night, Marty. Good night, Barney. Good night, Dad and Mom. We're holding down the fort. Good night, Leo and Joe and Bernard and Teddy and Lou. Good night, Eric, my old buddy, Tony, and so many other great heroes. And good night to you, America. Again, have a wonderful weekend. Check us out on Fox, 8 p.m. Eastern tomorrow night and Sunday night. And I'll see you on Tuesday.
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15: 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Thank you for your prayers. 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I'm starting the Ask Me Anything episodes on the Timeless Wisdom podcast, and I'd love to hear from you. 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
16: Yep, it's a big one. Now, today is going to be different than all other happiness hours, of which there are hundreds and hundreds. This hour is going to be driven by you.
17: Well, some time ago, you did an hour. You took a call. You did an hour about parents and children, and you took a call from a woman who was really heartbroken over the way her parents had abused her as a child, and you asked if she was a parent herself, and she was. And you went on to explain how that is, being a good parent as she was really the best way that she could attempt to undo the damage.
11: That's coming up on Timeless Wisdom with Dennis Prager, and it starts right now.

0: Yes. Yes, yes, yes. Hey, it's the happiest hour of the Dennis Prager Show. The show, the show, the show. Yahoo! It's the happiness hour. Come hella high water, we talk about happiness this hour of the week. No politics, no disasters, no airplane crashes, no muggings, just happiness. Yep. This is the longest running show on happiness in American radio history. It's also the only. Nope, that is not true. It is not the only. When I was a kid in New York City on WABC, there was a show called The Happiness Exchange. Poorly titled, since in fact it was The Unhappiness Exchange. People would call up and tell how miserable their life was, and then people like my grandfather would send in money. They would call in money. Years later, I found that the host had kept most of it. No wonder he called it The Happiness Exchange. It now occurs to me. Guy got happier. Ooh-hoo. Even as a kid, I thought, you know, I called him Papa. Papa, are you sure that those people get that money? Why is it we are capable of laughing about very dark things afterwards? Isn't that interesting? All right, anyway, folks, this is the Hour on Happiness because it is so important. Happy people make the world better. You hear that? Happy people make the world better. The older I get, the more I have valued happiness. In my earlier years, it was all goodness-oriented. The thing is to be a good person. And I still believe in the tremendous significance of goodness, obviously. But happiness is up there, folks. It is up there because unhappiness can thwart your goodness. Yeah, it's a big one. Now, today is going to be different than all other happiness hours, of which there are hundreds and hundreds. Yes, that's how many we've done. By the way, there were CDs of the best. They're meant to be life-changing, these hours. And in light of that, I have today's question topic. So I need your help here. If you have heard this program, or you heard this hour, or read my book on happiness, my book is Happiness is a Serious Problem, and it is a deliberately chosen title because it is. If you have read my book and or heard this hour, and one or two ideas have in fact affected your happiness, I would like to know them, and I would like all of my listeners to know what they are. This hour is going to be driven by you, unless you don't call on it, in which case it will be driven by me. But I want to hear from you. Think carefully. I've gotten so many emails on this, so many over the course of years. Ah, you said this, and I have incorporated it into my life, and it has, in fact, changed my life. My number here is 1-8-PRAGER, and I don't mean change your whole life. But it has, in fact, changed your life. Doesn't mean changed everything about you. I understand that, but changed your life in the sense that you have incorporated that idea into your life, and it has, in fact, increased your happiness. Now think carefully and be generous in taking the time to call, because if people hear and I hear what ideas are in fact touching people, this can be of tremendous help. 1-8-PRAGER-776 is the number. 1-8-PRAGER-776. Or in digits, it's 877-243-7776. 877-243-7776. I am looking to you for an answer to the question, what has touched you in terms of happiness? All right? Because if we know what's working, then we can emphasize them more. And people can hear from you instead of from me. These hours are always more driven by me. That's the nature of my show in general and the Happiness Hour. Though I have learned, you have no idea what I have learned from you, you my callers. You have no idea, and my emailers. It far, far surpasses the education I received at an Ivy League graduate school. All righty, we go to Gardena, California, and Gwen. Hello, Gwen. Dennis Prager.
1: Hi, it's an honor.
0: Thank you.
1: I read your book many years ago, and I recommend it to a lot of my friends who seem unhappy. I think the overwhelming concept is gratitude, and just gratitude for little tiny things, like being able to walk outside and not become rained on or something like that.
0: Mm-hmm.
1: And if it just permeates your lifestyle, it also gives you the ability to say, oh, that's no big deal, when other things come up. And that, compounded with the gratitude, makes more conflict-free living, and I think you're happier that way.
0: That's beautiful, Gwen. I'm going to talk about that now. Thank you so much. Okay. That was charming. It was. Anyway, she hit it. When I talk on happiness, when I give my speeches on it, and I've spoken on happiness on all seven continents, I am proud to tell you that includes Antarctica, where, there being no people, I spoke to the penguins. I had to speak to somebody in order to say seven continents. There is a picture of me, by the way, lecturing to the penguins on the DennisPrager.com website. My friends, that is right. Gratitude is the secret to happiness. That is it. The more grateful you are, the happier you will be. The less grateful you are, the less grateful you will be. It's not alone enough, but it is the most essential ingredient. To be able to say, I thank you, God, thank you, life, thank you, luck, thank you, whatever. But thank you, I am so lucky to have my health, for example. That's a big deal. Because we're all missing things, and the gratitude can help undo the damage of that. All right, thank you. That was a big one. That is correct. Gratitude, be able to express it. And by the way, it is very hard to feel it and express it. It is not easy to raise grateful children in an affluent society. My parents grew up in the Depression. It's much easier to feel gratitude if you grow up in the Depression than to feel gratitude if you grow up in our affluent society. It's very hard to raise grateful children, and therefore it's hard to raise happy children, because without gratitude, they can't be happy. But how are they going to be grateful for all their meals? People who grew up in the Depression were grateful for a meal, grateful for new pants. Think my kids would get a pair of pants and think, oh, my lucky, a new pair of pants. On the contrary, oh, no, I hate shopping. Imagine a kid in the Depression saying that. Oh, I'm sick of shopping. It's not possible. It is very tough to raise happy children, if I'm right, and I am right on this, that gratitude is a sine qua non, meaning without which nothing, meaning indispensable to happiness. All righty, let's go to Kathy in Phoenix. Hello, Kathy. Dennis Prager. Kathy?
2: Oh, yes.
0: Yes.
2: Sorry.
0: It's okay.
2: Hi, thanks for having me on the show. The show that I listened to that you described or you defined what optimism really what meant to you, that really helped me a lot, because I had always thought that optimistic people were always happy. And so I just thought that I was a pessimistic person. And so I kind of was down on myself until I heard your definition that an optimistic person looks on the bright side of negative circumstances.
0: Yes, as opposed to thinks everything will turn out right.
2: Yeah,
0: those
2: that's
0: are there.
2: Right.
0: That's right. You really heard me carefully. That's a big deal, because I'm in your category. I don't always think things will turn out right.
2: Right, and so people would say that they thought I was pessimistic, when in fact I thought, well, I do look on the bright side of things, but I never thought everything was going to turn out right all the time. given, you know, experience
0: right.
2: because of a given
0: But the ability to see the good in any given situation, that's
2: right.
0: the real optimist. Well yeah. done. Well, thank you, Kathy.
2: Thank you.
0: I appreciate that a lot. We'll continue. What has most affected you? And you folks should take notes if you can. Because these are like, it's like the all-star version, the all-star game version of all the happiness hours. What has affected you the most? 1-8-PRAGER-776, the happiness hour on the Dennis Prager Show.
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0: The Happiness Hour is the name of this hour on the Dennis Prager Show every week at this time. Today is a sort of all-star game, if you will. The things that I have said or written in my book on happiness is a serious problem, that have most affected you. and increased your happiness. It is, the reason is partially for me. It's very important for me to get feedback, but I get a lot in your email. The major reason is to review some of the best ideas so that people might incorporate them and hear what has affected their fellow listener. All righty. All right. And now remember, this is very important. You had to have read it from me or heard it from me. It can't be a good idea that you hold. So, Eva, check with Celeste if it's definitely something she heard from me or read from me. I'm not asking what makes you happy. I'm asking you, what did you hear from me or read in my book that has made you happier? Okay? That's very important. Otherwise, it's not the point otherwise. Okay, Cindy, Newport Beach, California. Cindy, hello. Dennis Prager.
10: Hi, Dennis.
0: Hi.
10: Thanks for taking my call.
0: Thank you.
10: I also thank you for this tip. It really helped with my parenting. And I heard you say one day that you have an obligation to the people around you to be happy.
0: That's right.
10: And where this really helped me was with my son, who, shall we say, is not the sunniest by his disposition kid in the world.
0: Right.
10: And he was unfortunately born into a family of really sunny people. And, you know, I was pretty distressed by his moodiness, shall we say.
0: Yes.
10: And I tried a lot of things, you know, understanding him, working with him, those things all worked, and the gratitude thing was helpful. But because he's a good boy and he loves us, he really got the fact that he had an obligation to us and his family to try to be happy.
0: Oh, you made my day. How old was he when he got it?
10: He's 15 now, and I think I've been saying this to him probably for the last at least 5 years. So I'd say around 10.
0: Oh, he got it when you first started telling it to him.
10: You know, yes, and I think it's because he really does listen to me and think, you know.
0: Right, he's
10: now
0: attacked.
10: He doesn't so much listen to me because he's 15. But,
0: naturally, right.
10: Right.
0: Well, he listens, but he doesn't admit it.
10: Well, there you go. That's a good secret.
0: Yes.
10: Anyway, I think he did. I could see it on his face, and I could see him making an effort. He, as I said, he's a really good kid, and he does feel obligated to us.
0: That's the biggest. Thank you very much,
10: You're
0: Cindy.
10: Welcome.
0: That is so big. That's the biggest. That when my book came out, I was on about 30 or 40 talk shows around the country. The publisher sets you up. You just do, you know, 5 minutes, 8 minutes per station, and you do, let's say, 10 an hour. Then you do it for 4 hours or 3 hours, and you do it another day. And very interestingly, that was overwhelmingly the question that other talk show hosts asked me. Dennis, what do you mean by a moral obligation to be as happy as we can be? A moral obligation to be happy? What are you talking about? And yes, we do. It's one of the biggest moral obligations we have, as much as to be honest and to be kind and so on. So if that was a powerful call that she was able to give that over to her child. Yeah, you see, you can't just, enter into your unhappiness cocoon. You just can't. You can if you live on a desert island, but not if you live with people. All righty, let's go to Jan. The Californians call in on personal subjects. Jan in Lakeview, California. Hi.
11: Hi, Dennis. Thanks so much for taking my call.
0: Thank you.
11: There are two things. I'm just reading your book, and the first thing that got my attention was, will this make me happy? And it's helped me to be much wiser about how I spend my money and my time. And that is a real great blessing for me. But then that which I am seeing so much benefit with my family is not comparing up. I'm raising an adolescent daughter. She will be 15 next month. And, you know, she is feeling like she doesn't have as much as, although she's spoiled rotten. And she's coming to see that, yeah, last night, in fact, she said, here I am, the most spoiled kid in the world,
0: complaining that's good.
11: Because I don't have
0: all
11: this.
0: Good. Well, at least she has that that self-image that she's understanding she can't be spoiled.
11: Absolutely.
0: But the first one I want to comment on, that's the biggest. That's another, they're all the biggest. That's what can I do? That is something I need you all to know. This show, I know, affected people when I spoke about asking yourself before you do anything, before you spend, that was the example just given, before you do anything, will I be happier after I do it? You're going to watch 4 hours of TV that night? Ask yourself the question, will I be happier afterwards? If we just asked that question, we would live incredibly rich lives. Will I be happier after? People never, almost never ask themselves that question. They ask, they don't ask. They do what feels good at the moment, but they don't ask, will I be happy afterwards? When college kids get drunk, when college kids, when they, you know, are promiscuous, will I be happier afterwards? Just ask that. Forget morale. We're not talking, this show always talks about the moral, the good and bad and right and wrong and so on. But I'm not talking, this is the 1 hour, it's only happiness. Tell your high school kid, your college kid, aside from all the values you give, ask themselves this question, will I be happier afterward? Because everybody wants to be happy. Well, not everybody, but most people. Okie dokie. Over to Saul in New York City. Hello, Saul. Dennis Prager.
12: Dennis, it is an honor to speak with you.
0: Thank you kindly.
12: Well, some time ago, you did an hour. You took a call. You did an hour about parents and children. And you took a call from a woman who was really heartbroken over the way her parents had abused her as a child. And you asked if she was a parent herself. And she was. And you went on to explain how that is, being a good parent, as she was really the best way that she could attempt to undo the damage that her parents did.
0: You know how I know you heard me say it?

0: feel wonderful.
1: Mm-hmm.
0: But are you a parent?
1: Well, my wife and I are expecting our third child in about 2 weeks.
0: Well, I wish you truly good luck and a healthy child.
1: Thank you very much.
0: But it is true, then. What I call it is the holes from our childhood can never be fully filled. You can't go back to your childhood. But you have a chance to fill those holes in the way you love your child. We get it's sort of a second chance. Thank you, Saul. It was a great call. We'll be back in a moment. I'm Dennis Prager.
2: Good afternoon, Dennis. John Gorla. I'm a listener since before you left L.A. And I was on, at that point, a full registered principal with the NASD and overseeing people that included the entire Central California region. I put 55,000 miles on my car in 7 months. So I got a lot of listening to you, Dennis. I came to love you so much, and then when you left, I missed you. And now that you're back up from your accident and starting to participate again, I can't wait to hear more from you. I love you, and God bless you for all you do. Thank you.
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0: All right, my friends, this is the Dennis Prager Show. And it is the happiness hour, and it's worth its weight in gold this hour, hopefully always. But today, because you are telling me, and I took a gamble. I really did. I just want you to know, I felt it was a gamble. Maybe you wouldn't recall or you wouldn't call about this, but I was prepared to have this entirely caller-driven, usually Dennis-driven this hour, as most hours. But I wanted to know, what have I said about happiness on the Happiness Hour, or what have you read in my book on happiness? Happiness is a serious problem that has truly touched your life, and you're hitting the major themes. And it, you know, I got to tell you something. That's the greatest thing that I could really achieve, is that you remember and use what I say. Otherwise, it's not enough that you find me interesting or entertaining. You know, it's funny. There are times when I will meet people and they'll say, "Oh, I remember you when you came to Detroit. I heard you here 20 years ago. You were great." And then I will say, "Well, thank you. Do you remember what I spoke about?" And then they will sheepishly say, "No." It's not so great that you were great 20 years ago, but they don't remember what you talked about. It's better that they think you're not so great or weren't so great and actually were touched by the idea. Most of the time people do, but there are times when I truly get that response, and it's a, you know, and I'm out on a limb when I ask that question, obviously. So, but the point is to make headway is to have the point register with people. So I'm asking you, what have I said or written on happiness that has, in fact, strongly affected you? Okay, it's a big deal, big deal. All righty, over to Arizona and Tom in Phoenix. Hello.
4: Yes, Mr. Prager, thank you.
0: Thank you.
4: I appreciate you taking my call.
0: Yes, sir.
4: I don't know, this might be redundant because two of the lovely ladies that you have already talked to pretty much touched upon what.
0: Oh, that's okay. If there is a point that keeps coming up, then I need to know that. That's just as valuable. Go ahead.
4: The fact that we have an option whether or not to choose if we're going to be happy, it all relates to the morally, we're obligated morally to choose to be happy around the people we have, but I guess I've taken it further. I'm obligated to myself. I never really stopped to think about the fact that I choose my attitude moment by moment, day by day.
0: Mm-hmm.
4: And I've taken it so far, you've touched me so much with this that when you had that discussion about, just choosing to be happy, I went and bought your book, and I've been in a recovery group for 3 years now, and I'm a leader, and once a month I lead the group, and I get to give a little lesson. couple weeks ago,

0: started with your book, and I'm going through the whole book, and it's really helped people there. Yes.
1: No, I'm just moaning from happiness. I'm so delighted to know that this is doing that with people. What do you want to tell me which recovery group it is?
0: It's a group called New Wine, and the way I also take the information...
1: I mean, recovery calls, from what is really what
0: well,
1: I'm...
0: Well, that's what I was about to get into, is I take all the information calls when people want to know, and the best way I can describe it is it's a smorgasbord of dysfunction.
1: I see. Uh-huh.
0: You've got everything there. It's a Christ-centered recovery 12-step group.
1: I understand. Well, it means the world to me that you use it, and yes, the choice issue. You know, I didn't put it in the book. I probably heard of it afterwards. Abraham Lincoln said, "We are as happy as we decide to be," and it's a big deal. Thank you, Tom.
0: Thank you.
1: You're welcome. It means the world to me. All righty. Yeah, a number of people have been touched by that. The very notion, though, I can't get it out of my mind that we have an obligation to be happy. Of all the things in the book, I think it's the most unique. People just don't think that way. I didn't. You know that writing this book transformed me more than the writing of any of my books or any of my articles. Because I used to have the attitude. I'd love to tell you one day. You know what, Alan, put that down. One day on the Happiness Hour, I would like to tell you the whole story. I do it in my speeches on this, but I don't think I've done it on the radio, of how this happened. I never expected to be a happiness guru, as it were. In fact, I had somewhat contempt for people who lectured and wrote on happiness. And I thought it was a selfish pursuit. Man, was I wrong. We'll be back in a moment. I'm Dennis Prager.
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3: 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Breaking news.
4: There's another hurricane churning in the Pacific, and that means big waves are headed for Southern California beachfront communities. Hurricane Polo is expected to send swells toward the Southland. Beginning late Sunday, by Monday, we could have elevated surf, coastal flooding, and significant beach erosion. Another hurricane is also churning off the central Mexico coast and could send a smaller southwest swell into Southern California. 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
1: This happiness hour is an invaluable one, I hope, for all of you listening. It's almost like the highlights of all the hours and the book. What has most affected you? And if everybody said the same thing, by the way, Eva, don't take calls on the basis of, is it variety? Normally we might. If everybody called in on the same exact theme, I'd want to know that. Then I'd know what it is that is most touching people. Let's go to Philadelphia. And Celeste. Hello, Celeste on WNPP 990.
11: Hi. A few weeks ago, you, I don't remember if it was on a happiness hour, but you said that the that peace is the possession of adequate resources. And when I think of peace, I think of happiness regardless of the circumstances, which is, I think, what you talk about with happiness not being circumstantial, you know, circumstantially driven.
1: Uh-huh.
11: So that has just absolutely resonated with me because, I mean, I don't have all the money that I would love to have. I don't have, you right. know, the cars and the houses and all that. But I absolutely have been blessed with adequate resources. And it just has made, it has just reaffirmed in my mind that I do have the peace or the happiness mm-hmm. that I, you know,
1: Are you married?
11: I am.
1: Is it a good marriage?
11: It's been a very rough marriage, actually. It's been very, very rough, but we are, we're working on it today, and we have three wonderful children, and have peace within even a very difficult situation.
1: Mm-hmm. So what is a source of peace and comfort to you?
11: Absolutely. My faith in Christ is an absolute source. Mm-hmm. When I was going through the darkest parts of of our struggles in my marriage, just having, you know, God's word, and I mean, the wonderful thing, I know that you're Jewish, having Old and New Testament, because I get such absolute comfort and peace and direction from the Psalms. And definitely,
1: is the Psalms your favorite book?
11: I'm sorry?
1: Is the Psalms your favorite book?
11: It's kind of hard. It's sort of like choosing between your children.
1: I know, that is true. It is true. But that one gives you particular comfort.
11: It absolutely does, because what I do so appreciate about it and what I've learned through reading it is that there are a lot of passages that are just unabashedly, you know, life is really difficult. I'm struggling. I don't know God. I don't hear God. God's not there, but I'm going to continue to believe. And then you'll come to the next psalm, and he'll be so, you know, that the presence will his presence mm-hmm. will be there in the life of the psalmist. So,
1: and this has really sustained you. Well,
11: absolutely.
1: You're inspiring. Thank you, Celeste.
11: Sure. Thank you.
1: Appreciate it very much. Yep. Oh, there's no question that religious faith is powerful. I mean, obviously, good religious faith. There's bad religious faith, just as there's bad lawyering and bad doctoring. There's nothing that is guaranteed to be used beautifully. Okay. To Glendora, California. Albert, Dennis Prager, what's touched you?
12: Hi, are you talking to me? I'm Albert.
1: Yes, Albert.
12: Yep. Hi, Dennis.
1: Hi.
12: A few years ago, you were discussing why have children if you're going to be sticking them in daycare, and you had a lady on, and you were discussing why people do that. And literally that night, my wife and I discussed it and decided she would stay home.
1: Wow.
12: And now we have a beautiful daughter, and thank you.
1: Wow. Are you choking up?
12: Yes.
1: You're going to choke me up. Can't do that. That's powerful. That is powerful. You know, it's real. You talk about gratitude, and I, every day, I feel incredibly grateful to have this microphone. It's not measurable. I am asked so often, including by friends, so, come on, Dennis, it's 22 years, aren't you getting a little tired of it? I am more animated and excited by this than ever. How could one not be? You know, when you would get tired of it if you didn't think that it was important, if you saw it as a career, as a breadwinner. But if you feel that you could do that, I mean, that is such a powerful call. Thank you. That's a big deal. And one day your daughter will thank me. That'll be the best. All righty. Over to Tom. Tom in Rancho Palos Verdes, California. Hi.
13: Hello, Dennis. It's a pleasure and a privilege to speak with you.
1: Are you in Rancho Palos Verdes? Is that where
13: I am, sir.
1: You always call from there?
13: No, I sometimes call from Long Beach or Rancho, depending which college I'm teaching at, Dennis.
1: I see. Okay, Tom, what's touched you?
13: Well, you know, Dennis, you've said this in the Happiness Hour and in your show, and you've been a great example of it, and that is to show equal respect and kindness to all people, from janitors, homeless, and I've been able to incorporate this in my life with respect to my children, people I come in contact mm-hmm. with, the students I teach, and it's really been great to have you as the living embodiment of a man who's brilliant and is firm, and I've kind of incorporated a motto in my life, be firm, but be kind to people. And I can't tell you how much inner peace this has given me in terms of being able to overcome my very hostile temper. And you've just been an inspiration to me, Dennis, and I really thank you for that.
1: Well, that's also very, very deeply moving. By the way, I didn't set this hour up to get compliments. I just want you to know, I have set some hours up like that. I admit it. About once in 5 years, I will ask, or maybe once a year on occasion on my birthday, tell me how the show has affected you. But I really wanted to know the ideas. When I come back, I'll tell you about the treating the janitor as well as the boss concept in a moment.
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18: You know, Ronald Reagan believed self-government required something that government could never replace. responsibility in the hands of the people. In his 1981 inaugural address, Reagan warned against the idea that America had become too complicated to be governed by its citizens. Reagan asked, "If no one among us is capable of governing himself, then who among us has the capacity to govern someone else?" For Reagan, limited government was not about having no government. It was about remembering where responsibility begins, with individuals, families, communities, and the people themselves. Because when government assumes every responsibility, citizens gradually surrender their own. Self-government asks more of us than dependence ever will. And freedom requires a people willing to govern themselves before asking government to do it for them.
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6: Folks, we're here today interviewing Mr. Uncertainty. 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
6: We'll take a vote on it. What do you think, Sean? Everybody, you're listening to the Dennis Prager Show. It doesn't go anywhere, but maybe that was why it was chosen. The ongoing battles on what music is to be... Evans just apologized to Alan. She doesn't like it. The internecine warfare on my staff. You have no idea how much tension exists amongst us. Dennis Prager here, and this is the Happiness Hour. I've never quite conducted
1: I just wanted to hear from you on what has touched you that I've said. I am going to read some of yours now because of the time factor, so don't give up. A lot of everybody gave up, and we redid the list here. 1-8-PRAGER-776. Oh, that's a good one. Wayne in Palm Desert, California on KGAM. You have to determine what's more important for your happiness, things or experiences. You had never heard that before. Yes, the first time he ever heard me, he heard that. Yeah, that's why it's one of the reasons that I advocate the cruises that I go on with you listeners. And if you have the opportunity, because I don't know if I'll be doing as many in the future, only because I just be choosing different types of things to do on vacation time. But that is a good example. In the final analysis, I mean, there are things that brings us happiness. And I always think in my own case, of course, I mean, my computer. I mean, it's a necessity, so that's obvious. And my stereo system, because I love music so much. But by and large, I have chosen, I always chose experiences over things, and it's worked out. Thank you for reminding me of that. Matthew in Sherman Oaks, California. If you want to be happy, act happy, the power of behavior. Boy, Matthew, if I got that across to you, I have earned goodwill. That is right. That's correct. I'm a big behaviorist, folks. Even if you don't feel kind, act it, and you'll end up feeling it. Even if you don't feel happy, act it, and you may end up feeling it. That's correct. Steve is legally blind. It's opened my eyes. It's important to think and listen. Thank you. Thank you, Steve. Got a lot of blind listeners. Obviously, this is their mode of communication. There are not many advantages to being blind, but one of them is you don't get to watch TV. All righty, my friends. It's meant a lot to me, and you can email me so I'll know as well what have I said on happiness that has touched you. In the meantime, next week.
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1: How do we regard animals? Do animals have rights? Do we have obligations to animals? Are animals our equal? Are we superior to animals? Can we eat them? I mean, it is an enormous issue, and it is larger today than perhaps ever before.
3: I was just curious, like when Noah comes out of the flood and he burns the pigeon as a sweet-smelling aroma to the Lord, what would you take that as?
1: As exactly what it was in Noah's eyes. In the ancient world, it was believed that the gods smelled things. The phrase was kept, but the literalness was never. God doesn't go, what a great aroma my day is made.
3: Okay, so then as a matter of precedence for now, would it be morally permissible to burn a pigeon as a sweet-smelling aroma to God?
1: So I want to play for you what took place just recently on The Hannity Show. And when I was in New York on his program, and he doesn't talk about these matters. It's all politics generally. But it came about because of some talk during intermission. And I mentioned a book that I was writing. And then he went on air, Hannity, with me, and said the following.
4: Dennis Prager's working on a book, and we were talking about this during the break. Working title is...
5: Your husband is not a pervert, an explanation of men and their sexual nature.
4: And I suggested you and Norton, considering this is about...
5: Go on the road.
4: Go on the road together. Well, what is the premise of the book?
5: Well, I've done this on my radio show for years now, talked about male sexual nature. I put out CDs on it. Women have come over to me at lectures around the country, and I this is the God's honest truth, and said, you saved my marriage. I now understand my husband. I thought he was a pervert. I thought he was a nut. I thought he was sick or whatever. Male sexual nature is so different from female sexual nature, and men are so afraid to tell their wives what it's really about because they'll think they're sick. Men shut up about it. And then when women wonder, why is my husband so quiet? One answer is that he's afraid to tell you about what he really feels and thinks in an arena of great importance.
4: I'm going to stay out of topics that I know little or nothing about. I know my limits.
7: Yeah.
4: Do you agree with this?
7: I am. I'll wait for the book to come out before I comment.
4: All right. Now, that's not what you said during the break. I will let you off the hook if you demand it, but that's not what you said during the break.
6: All right. Now, that's important. That was another panelist. And she did say during the break, boy, is that true? I've known men, and these were famous men, so of course she didn't want to say it on air, and I understand that. But she knew men, and that's exactly what she thought about them. Telling the difference between a real and perceived insult may not always be easy, but it can and must be done. The reason we often err in perceiving a slight when none was meant is that we often choose to be hypersensitive, though only on our own behalf.
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10: With SRN News, I'm Ron Taylor. Folks on the Big Island of Hawaii are preparing for a deluge of rain from Hurricane Nola.
11: Residents of Hawaii's Big Island are bracing for another potentially catastrophic storm as Hurricane Nola is expected to bring flash flooding and extreme surf while passing south of the islands over the weekend. The island is already saturated from previous storms. Nola is forecast to intensify into a Category 3 hurricane or stronger on Saturday. Forecasters are warning the island could now see 10 to 15 inches of rain and 50-mile wind gusts. I'm Lisa Dwyer.
10: The Northeast is bracing for a powerful storm churning over the Atlantic. The early season nor'easter is set to pummel the region over the weekend with gusty winds and driving rain. Storm conditions started yesterday along the coast from New Jersey to Massachusetts, with a lot of rain predicted in southern New England as well. This is SRN News.
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18: Gosh, it's great to have you here. And we are in the Salem News Channel Southern California studios. We're in Los Angeles getting ready for tomorrow's big event, huge town hall. They got over 1,000 people coming. AM 870, The Answer, here in Los Angeles, and the Reagan Gold Group are presenting Town Hall 2026, and they invited me to be a part of it. I'm going to do a 9/11 tribute that I'm actually pretty proud of. I think people in here in Los Angeles will like the presentation of looking back 25 years ago. I'll also be on a panel with my colleagues and friends, Larry Elder, Larry O'Connor, Alex Marlowe, Jennifer Horn. I just saw Jen down the hall here doing her terrific morning show, The Morning Answer, here on AM 870. The Answer, Steve Hilton, who was mocked by Mayor Karen Bass yesterday for his British accent. I don't know. They're getting a little desperate, although every poll suggests Steve cannot win. I keep reminding myself that the world said Donald Trump cannot win either. So who knows? Nick Shirley's going to be here, the YouTube sensation, the young man who's uncovering all kinds of fraud all over America. So it's going to be a big event, and I'm honored to be a part of it, and I hope to see you there. There are some tickets left. AM870TheAnswer.com. AM870TheAnswer.com for your tickets to tomorrow's Town Hall 2026 at the Ambassador Auditorium in Pasadena, California. It's so funny because there are people here I love so much. And when you say things like, I hate Los Angeles, it's kind of like people have said to me all my life, I hate New York, I hate New York. And I get it. You know, you got to have a stomach for it. And that's exactly how I feel about L.A. You got to have a stomach for Los Angeles. You got to be prepared to go an hour and 37 minutes in an Uber from the airport to the hotel in Glendale, California. Glendale's not exactly, you know, Mexico. Hour and 40 minutes. Because you just crawl along in the traffic. It's really kind of an, I'll say it and I'll get in trouble for saying it, but I'm going to say it anyway. It's an awful place to live and work. I don't know how people do it. I said that to Jen last night. How do you do this? And she just gave me that knowing grin. You either get it or you don't. And I think it's like being in New York. You go in New York, same thing. You got to have a stomach for it. You get on the train, people are going to be yelling. You might get lit on fire. Somebody's going to urinate or worse on the street corner. You're going to get panhandled at every corner. You're going to, the stench of marijuana is everywhere. The trash, the potholes. And yet people say it's New York. It's New York. It's the Yankees. It's theater. It's restaurants. It's the best of everything. It's everything. The museums. The bustle, I grew up my whole life dreaming of someday living and working in New York. Got there, been there, done that. Not all it's cracked up to be. And it's the same with Los Angeles. I mean, I said to the bat out of hell driving Uber driver yesterday, because Waymo doesn't quite extend where I wanted it to go. I can't take any Waymos out here like I can in Phoenix. And Waymo, that's the ride of the future. Elon's robo-taxis, that's the ride of the future. Please, dear Lord, let me live long enough to not have to get in the back seat of an uncomfortable black Chevy Suburban with Bruno driving like a bat out of hell on the freeways to get me for an hour and 40 minutes, braking and accelerating and stopping and starting. And zooming, he was awful, awful. Give me a Waymo or a robo-taxi where I got no interaction with another human being and they drive perfectly. Because you know what? That day is coming. That's not a fantasy. That's reality. That's reality. And I kind of love it. I kind of love the new technology. I love AI. I love ChatGPT and Grok. And what's the new one? Muse. Now I found Muse. It's amazing what wonders this technology is presenting to the average American. It's an astounding thing. Wait till AI tries to tackle the traffic problem in LA. I mean, what, you can't figure out high-speed rail, Governor Newsom? You can't add roads? You can't put up... What's wrong? You think it ought to take an hour and 40 minutes to get from LAX to Glendale? On a Thursday afternoon? And everybody just puts up with it. Because I guess there is no alternative other than to move. And a lot of people are moving. A lot of people are leaving. A lot of people are saying, enough, I can't live this way. It's what I said about New York. I don't want to live that way. I mean, they let a... I know I use that example a lot, but they literally lit a woman on fire on the subway, and people just basically yawned. Oh, well. Oh, well. She wasn't rich and famous. She was just an ordinary New Yorker minding her business, and some lunatic lit her on fire, burned her alive. She stood there, flames coming off her body, on the subway in New York City, and people acted like that was just another day in Manhattan. Sitting in a car for an hour and 40 minutes, bumper-to-bumper traffic, miserable, yesterday in Los. That's just another day in Los Angeles. And, you know, there is a reality to life being recognized in a way that you don't have to live your life this way. And you don't have to live your life in a cave. You don't have to live your life refusing to advance. I know people for years, they refused to get a cell phone. They wouldn't be on a computer. They didn't like fax machines. They didn't like anything. And I get it. I get it. Change is hard. And there is a practical challenge to AI. And I think about this all the time. All the jobs that are being lost. And I get it. I know. And it's terrible. You know how many New York cab drivers or even L.A. car service workers, drivers are out of work when the robo-taxis take over? Not going to be any real drivers? I get it. So you can either, as the Washington State texter who's criticizing me for embracing this new world we're in, this brave new world, because I'm not being sensitive to the jobs that are being lost. You can bay at the moon, Washington State, or you can accept that this is where we are. And Americans aren't going to reject it. When you see the benefits that technology offers, you'll never go back. You'll never want to go back. And this is the battle right now. And Trump sees it, I think, more clearly than anybody. That's why he's resisting guardrails. He's resisting government regulations. Because he knows how humanity is going to benefit in an astounding way. I know we're at a crossroads and we're 39 days away from a crucial election. And I don't know what's going to happen any more than you do. If I had to guess, I think the Democrats take the House and Republicans keep the Senate, which means they'll just be a logjam. They're not going to be able to stop or thwart Trump because the impeachment process won't go anywhere. I hope and pray that that's what's going to happen. If they take the House and the Senate, all hell is going to break loose. And it's going to be way more than just impeaching Trump. It's going to be unimaginable. And the people who advance the narrative that Israel is the bad guy and the Hamas terrorists are the good guys, they're going to win. Yesterday, Bibi Netanyahu came to town. Yesterday, Benjamin Netanyahu spoke before the UN. And it was glorious, it was powerful, it was passionate, and it was clarity. I want to share with you what the Prime Minister of Israel said before the world at the UN General Assembly. Welcome in. It's a Friday episode of the Mike Gallagher Show in the Relief Factor Studios. So great to have you here. Our number is 800-655-MIKE. And we got everything working now, including my new X account, my new X handle. Holy moly, I'm at Mike Gallagher. I'll tell you about that little journey as well. But welcome in, grab a line and join us. And can't wait again to share with you what Benjamin Netanyahu said yesterday at the UN. All of that's coming up on the Mike Gallagher Show.

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1: I was on the phone this week with one of my friends from Chapter. I'm so grateful to get to tell you about Chapter. I've been behind in this microphone and in front of these cameras for years and years, and so honored to tell you the truth that the response you've given us, thanks to our partnership of with Chapter, is kind of unbelievable. Carrie is a stroke survivor in New York. She was about to lose her doctor of over 20 years to a network change. Her advisor found her Chapter advisor found her a 5-star plan that kept her doctor in network, then spent nearly 40 minutes walking her through a glitchy digital enrollment. 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Let's be connected to the message of Benjamin Netanyahu. Let's start with cut number 6. Here's the Israeli prime minister calling out the mayor of New York directly. Now, this really reprehensible guy, this trust fund baby, this Nepo baby Democrat socialist, Zohran Mamdani, believes that Benjamin Netanyahu ought to be arrested in the streets of New York. Yesterday, the Prime Minister of Israel took to the podium at the UN General Assembly and leveled a message directly towards the mayor of New York.
2: Mr. Mamdani, since you were elected mayor of this city, many Jews no longer feel safe in New York. They talk to me. They tell me. This isn't the city we remember. It changed so quickly. Now, it's no wonder. You praise criminals convicted of supporting Hamas. You count as friends people like Hassan Piker, who said America deserved 9/11. America deserved 9/11. Some friends you have. You invite into your home a Palestinian journalist who filmed Hamas terrorists beating and torturing Israeli hostages, and later admitted that he refused to publish the videos in order to protect, you guessed it, the terrorists. Your wife liked a post praising the October 7th massacre. She liked another post saying Tel Aviv shouldn't exist. You refused to condemn any of that. You falsely, repeatedly accuse Israel of genocide. Mr. Mamdani, you try to stop me from coming here. You try to silence me. Well, you can't silence me. You can't silence the truth.
1: Well, can't silence me. You can't silence the truth. Powerful, powerful, powerful stuff. And to this narrative that Israel is guilty of genocide, a canard, if there ever was one, a lie, a bald-faced lie repeated over and over and over again. The Prime Minister of Israel very eloquently asked a question. Does the State of Israel, in providing aid, polio vaccinations, do you think we're guilty of genocide? Listen to what he said in a response to that damnable lie that Israel is somehow genocidal.
2: And while Hamas did everything possible to keep Palestinian civilians in harm's way, often at gunpoint, Israel did everything possible to get them out of harm's way. We sent millions of text messages warning civilians to leave combat areas. We made millions of phone calls. We dropped millions of leaflets. I want to ask you some questions. What genocidal regime gives a million polio vaccinations to the enemy's population? What genocidal regime enables the distribution of 2 million tons of food into Gaza? That's a ton for every person. Accusing Israel of genocide is the greatest lie of the century. If you want to know how big a lie, if you want to know how absurd it is, listen to Colonel John Spencer. He's head of urban warfare studies at West Point. He's considered one of the world's, or perhaps the world's foremost expert on urban warfare. I think he's with us today. Colonel Spencer has studied every urban war from antiquity to modern times, from ancient Greece to Mosul to Gaza. And here's what Colonel Spencer says. Israel has done more to prevent civilian casualties in war than any other military in history. In history.
1: Powerful words from Benjamin Netanyahu. More of his speech from the UN coming up. Can't wait to get Dr. Black back on the show. Rough Greens, Dr. Dennis Black, behind Rough Greens, one of our big sponsors. 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
0: Mike Gallagher. With SRN News, I'm Ron Taylor. Folks on the Big Island of Hawaii are preparing for a deluge of rain from Hurricane Nola.
3: Residents of Hawaii's Big Island are bracing for another potentially catastrophic storm as Hurricane Nola is expected to bring flash flooding and extreme surf while passing south of the islands over the weekend. The island is already saturated.

0: Storm churning over the Atlantic, the early season nor'easter is set to pummel the region over the weekend with gusty winds and driving rain. Storm conditions started yesterday along the coast from New Jersey to Massachusetts, with a lot of rain predicted in southern New England as well. This is SRN News.
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3: You know, Ronald Reagan believed self-government required something that government could never replace, responsibility in the hands of the people. In his 1981 inaugural address, Reagan warned against the idea that America had become too complicated to be governed by its citizens. Reagan asked, "If no one among us is capable of governing himself, then who among us has the capacity to govern someone else?" For Reagan, limited government was not about having no government. It was about remembering where responsibility begins, with individuals, families, communities, and the people themselves. Because when government assumes every responsibility, citizens gradually surrender their own. Self-government asks more of us than dependence ever will. And freedom requires a people willing to govern themselves before asking government to do it for them.
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1: Not sure about going to Boston in the springtime, but we're going to Los Angeles here in the fall. It's nice, nice kind of crisp, cool day in L.A. Hope it's going to be under 100 degrees in Phoenix. We're going to be there in a few weeks, too, for the big Battleground Talkers Tour. Larry Elder and I are going to be there together on stage. Go to 960thepatriot.com to order your tickets for the Battleground Tour October 22nd. In Phoenix, I'll see you there. Seth Liebson will be there. I'll be there. I love going to Phoenix. And look, I don't want people who like what we do in Southern California to think that something's wrong with you for liking it here, for living here. This is where you live. This is what you do. I'm feeling a little guilty about my comments. I admit, not one of my

0: favorite places. But you know what? That doesn't mean there aren't a lot of wonderful people here who've made this their home. And this is all they know. For people who live in Los Angeles, I was thinking a little bit about this. You know, if you're from Ohio, you're used to Ohio. If you're from Massachusetts, as crazy as Massachusetts can be, you like Massachusetts. And it's a little obnoxious for me, I know, to come along and say, hey, you know what? I don't like this place. I don't like this town. I don't like this city. I don't like the traffic. All right, well, go home. Go back to Florida. And there are people who wouldn't want to live in Florida. They don't like the heat, the humidity, the alligators, the mosquitoes, the hurricanes. Oh, boy, oh, boy, oh, boy. Anyway, tomorrow, big event in Pasadena, October 22nd, Phoenix. And here today, you and me together fighting the good fight. I want you to be aware of something. Right now, we are in a giant propaganda siege. There's an effort underway. And let me tell you what the effort is. Nobody knows what's going to happen in 39 days. Crazy, violent socialists are on the ballot all throughout America. And I'm not exaggerating. They are crazy. They are violent. And, of course, they're socialists and communists and Marxists. We've never seen such a contrast. But it's coming at a time when people are driving past the gas station in town and seeing gas at $4.70 a gallon. Forgetting that it was higher under Biden, but that's just baked into the cake. That's a given. We've got short memories. Nobody wants to remember what the economy was like under Biden. You want to know what it's like now. And you have a president who promised to make it better. And I understand that. And right now, with this war in Iran, gas prices are not where they need to be. I think there's a theory that's probably viable. If gas prices were low, we'd win in the midterms in 39 days. Gas prices are maybe going to be high. Maybe we're going to lose. Maybe we're going to get walloped. Mark Halperin now is running around saying, the sky is falling, the Democrats are going to win everything. Huge wins. There's an effort underway, a massive, massive effort underway to convince you that Republicans don't stand a chance. And you better be aware of that effort. You got to know what smart people are doing. These are not dumb people. They know Mark Halperin's not a dummy. Nate Silver is no dumb person. These are people who are sophisticated and articulate. They are good at what they do. And one thing they want to do, I am convinced, you know it and I know it, is they want to influence the outcome of the election. They want you to think it doesn't matter if you show up, we're going to lose anyway. And I'm going to tell you, flat out, they are wrong in that assertion. And I don't know anything about the future except this fact. If we show up, we're going to win. And that's not an opinion. That's not hyperbole. That's not blind optimism. If we show up, we're going to win. If you stay home, the Democrat Socialists of America are going to take over this country. I don't know how, and you think I'm fear-mongering. Somebody, fake Republican in New Jersey yesterday was blowing up our text line saying I'm fear-mongering. No, that's not fear-mongering. When I say the Democrat Party has become the party of political violence, you know it's true. You see all the things that are being said about Charlie Kirk, about Trump, about assassinations, about bloodshed. You see the polls that show that a scary percentage of Democrats favor killing your opponent. Killing. your opponent. The Democratic Socialists of America have to be defeated. Yesterday, Senator Mike Lee was on Fox Business with Larry Kudlow, and they had an exchange that was very important. Senator Mike Lee was asked by Larry if Republicans can win in November. Check out his answer.
1: Can the GOP beat the Democratic Socialists of America in this midterm election?
2: We can, we must, and we will beat the Democratic Socialists of America because the American people want their lives to become more affordable again. We want to reinvigorate the American dream. We want to restore the permissionless society that can operate outside of government. The Democratic Socialists of America want to inject more government into everything we do. That makes us all poor. That makes us all less free. These are things that are contrary to the American DNA. We will not tolerate those things. American voters will not elect those things this November.
0: We can, we must, and he said we will. Here's another truth bomb from the best governor in America, Governor Ron DeSantis. He was on Fox News Channel last night with Sean Hannity.
3: On giving voters meaningful choices in primaries. It's just kind of the way it's evolved. I think there are reforms that could help that. I do think that would increase participation, but that's going to be a discussion for another day. Now we're in a situation of all the things that have been done, the border, other things that voters like. If there are things you wish the Republicans would have done, well, they're definitely not going to get done if you put the DSA in charge. In fact, everything would be dead on arrival, and they would basically spend the last 2 years of President Trump's presidency just trying to go after him and his administration. It'll be nonstop hearings from morning to night, and that's all they'll do. They're not going to do a single thing that will actually benefit the American people.
0: They're not. They're not going to do a single thing that'll benefit the American people. Governor DeSantis is right. And I hope and I pray that we show up. Again, victory is a foregone conclusion. What do you think is going to happen? What do you think is going to be next? I mean, Arkansas sent me a text. I'll pay higher gas prices, even higher than I'm paying now, as long as I don't have to live in a country run by communists. Freedom isn't free. Freedom is on the line. I am, of course, despondent over John Thune, as I'm sure you are, Mitch McConnell, Lisa Murkowski, Tom Tillis, these bitter, angry, vicious Republicans who have done everything they can to thwart President Trump's efforts to get the Save America Act passed. It's disgusting. But I'm going to tell you, we can win in spite of that. We can win in spite of their obstinate, stubborn, vicious refusal to give the American people what we want when it comes to voter integrity. It comes down to a very simple formula. The formula is making it too big to rig, to quote President Trump. But, of course, the gloom, the doom, the fear-mongering, the effort to demoralize you is in full force right now. They're doing everything they can to convince you that winning is inevitable for the Democrats. What do you think is going to happen? Mark Halperin is a guy. He's got a podcast with my friend Larry O'Connor, who's going to be here tomorrow in Los Angeles with us at the big Town Hall 2026. Mark Halperin says that his Trump sources claim that President Trump's worst nightmare imaginable has arrived. Rod Dreher is on social media saying, I'm in a red state and all my Republican friends have turned on Trump. And, of course, that contradicts every single poll that says that Trump has a higher approval rating today among Republicans than any president in American history. Now, perhaps you think that poll is a lie, but the anecdotal musings of people like Rod Dreher fly in the face of all of the data that suggests that Republicans are on board with President Trump, despite the many challenges we face. What do you think is going to happen next? Where do we go from here? What's going to happen in 39 days? Do you agree with me today? Or do you are you going to stay home? 800-655-MIKE. Let me get a whole flank of new callers here on the Mike Gallagher Show. 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I hope you join us.
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0: 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Let's dive in and see what you think is going to happen in 39 days from now. Do you realize the way you're being played? Do Americans get it? And look, people can be fooled. I got a call yesterday from a reporter doing a story about some poor lady who tried to go online through our show, kind of indirectly, and got scammed. Smart lady. Took $15,000 out of her bank account and was going to go to another bank. And again, not a dumb person, a wonderful lady. Been listening to us for years. And we felt horrible. We jumped on it, found out it had nothing to do with us, thank goodness. It had nothing to do with our partner, thank goodness. It has to do with the easy way people can be tricked. There are scammers out there. There are identity thieves. There are people that want to steal your... You know how it is, right? But you may not know how it is when it comes to propaganda. Like, oh, the Democrats are guaranteed a win on November the 3rd. They are not. Normal Americans aren't going to elect this freak show. God-loving, patriotic, America-loving citizens are not going to elect these people. I'm convinced of that. Let's see what you think. Doug's in Dallas, Texas. Hey, Doug, welcome to the show. How are you?
5: Hey, Mike.
0: Man, hey, Doug, you there? Hey. Well, thank you, sir. Welcome.
5: I've been listening to you a while. I found you maybe a couple of years ago on Salem when I got antenna TV because I didn't want to play the cable anymore. But
0: gotcha.
5: Yeah, and I want to tell you, good luck with your condition. I really wish you well on that.
0: Oh, thank you. It's going to be great. I appreciate it.
5: I love your positive attitude. I've seen that in you, and I really enjoy that.
0: Well, do you feel that way about the midterm elections, Doug? Do you feel positive about November 3rd?
5: I do, because I still believe in the silent majority very much.
0: Sure.
5: I think, you remember in the past election 2 years ago, it was a lot. We turned out big time because we're so.
0: You bet. And we can turn out big time again. And I'm telling you, Doug, if we show up, we'll win. Thanks for your kind words. I'm glad you found us. Deanna is in Illinois. Hi, Deanna. How are you?
12: I'm good. How are you, Mike? Super excited to talk to you today.
0: I'm excited to talk to you, too. How are you feeling about November 3rd?
12: So, I was a little worried, but yesterday I saw John Frederick, TikTok by John Frederick, that said he was going to fool everybody and you're going to be looking for him after this election because he feels strongly we're going to gain 2 seats in the Senate. We'll lose one. And we're going to retain the House. So I'm going with that. Wow. And we need to go with that. I need to believe that because I have a grandkid on the way and I don't want him or her living in a communist country. So I'm positive. That's exactly, I'm trying to stay positive.
0: Yeah, that's exactly. And John's a smart guy. John's a real smart guy. And he's an inside the beltway kind of a, and this is the fact. The fact of the matter is, there is this coordinated propaganda effort underway. There's a wave of propaganda, and you're going to get it from really strange. You may get it from Fox News. You're going to hear from people who say, "Ah, it's over. There's too much. These guys are too popular." Popular? Hassan Piker is popular. Abdul El Sayed is what's popular about him? They're popular? Yeah, I know young people want free stuff. That alone isn't going to work. And a belief that somehow Democrats have a better economic proposition than what we're seeing right now? You know it's a pipe dream. I know it's a pipe dream. And best part of all, they know it's a pipe dream. People are fired up about these flock cameras. Congressman Craig Stube serves Florida's 17th congressional district. He's got legislation pending that would make cops have to go get a warrant in order to operate a flock camera. Is that a good idea? We'll ask Congressman Stube coming up. 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
18: With SRN News, I'm Ron Taylor. A Supreme Court decision is allowing the use of a revamped database for voter eligibility.
19: The Supreme Court is allowing states to resume using a federal tool to check voter eligibility before the November elections. The emergency ruling lifts a lower court's restrictions on the program called Systemic Alien Verification for Entitlements. The Supreme Court says that the federal government has an obligation to respond to states seeking to verify citizenship. Use of SAVE by states is still voluntary.
18: That's correspondent Lisa Dwyer. The Northeast is bracing for a powerful storm churning over the Atlantic. The early season nor'easter is set to pummel the region over the weekend with gusty winds and driving rain. Storm conditions started yesterday along the coast from New Jersey to Massachusetts with a lot of rain predicted in southern New England, especially near Cape Cod. A lot of people are already without power. This is SRN News.
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0: Everything you want to know about flock cameras is going to come your way this hour. Everything you want to know about a feel-good story that is going to put some warmth in your heart is going to come your way. There was an 81-year-old man who was working 14-hour days lugging around big, heavy pieces of luggage, delivering lost luggage. You know how if you lose your luggage and the airlines finds the luggage and then they deliver it to your house? This poor man, at 81 years old, was working that job in order to try to help pay for his wife's cancer treatment. Somebody found out about it. And there's going to be a real happy ending that you're going to appreciate. That's all coming your way. Yesterday, Benjamin Netanyahu has got his critics, his haters, infuriated. They're furious with him. Why? Because he went to the UN and he told the truth about this war with Hamas. And they don't know what to make of that. They don't know what to do with that. They don't know how to handle that. They don't know how to respond to cold, hard facts. And as somebody who went to Israel a few weeks after the October 7th massacre, who saw the evil Hamas deeds up close and personal, I have a very deep appreciation for what the Prime Minister of Israel said yesterday on the floor of the United Nations. Here he is.
28: These Hamas monsters, they slaughtered Holocaust survivors. They burned babies alive in front of their parents. They beheaded our men. They brutally raped our women, and then they murdered them. Altogether, they slaughtered 1,200 Israelis that day. I want to give you an idea of what this means for a country of 10 million. Proportionately, this is equal to 40,000 innocent Americans slaughtered in less than 24 hours. That's 16 times 9-11s, 16 9-11s that occurred not very far from here. On that darkest of days, our enemies expected us to collapse. Well, we didn't collapse. Instead, we rose and fought like lions.
0: There are a lot of empty seats in the UN General Assembly because a lot of them stormed out. There were protests outside the United Nations. You see, the thing about criticizing Israel is that if you'll notice, and if you'll pay close attention to the people who hate Israel and hate Netanyahu and believe that Israel is guilty of being genocidal, committing a genocide against the Palestinian people because of what Hamas has done to Gaza. Hamas knows exactly what it's doing. They use human beings as shields. They put their operations in hospitals and schools. We all know the drill. They've got all the miles and miles of tunnels. They are an evil, maniacal, devious, demon inspired lot. And yet, when people criticize Israel, they never want to talk about what started this conflict, the latest conflict. They never want to talk about October 7th. They never want to talk about what Hamas did. And Benjamin Netanyahu knows that. That's why he walked into the UN yesterday and reminded the world what those monsters did. And for what? For what reason? Defending themselves? That was an act of aggression that was simply designed to terrorize Jewish people, to rape, to maim, to torture, to murder, to burn alive children, to do all the horrific things that they did. And they're the good guys? So explain something to me. Riddle me this, Batman. If you're critical of Israel, are you willing to own what Hamas did on October 7th? In other words, do you just view this conflict, this military might of Israel, aided by countries like the United States, do you just view it as October 8th on? Do you pretend that October 7th didn't happen? Because that's what it feels to me like these young Zoomers, these young kids, these Nepo babies, these trust fund kids, all these Democrat Socialists of America kids, they never want to talk about what the terrorists actually did that resulted in the wrath of Israel. Why is that? Why won't they condemn terrorism? Why won't they condemn the bad guys? Mike Rogers wants to know, in Michigan, he was on Hannity last night on Fox News, and he asked of his opponent, Abdul El Sayed, why don't you ever criticize the Islamic radical extremist terrorists who have committed so much harm to other human beings? Mike Rogers put it in a very simple way last night.
4: Sean, he could not condemn the terrorist who tried to attack and kill 140 Jewish children right here in Michigan, loaded his car with explosives and gasoline, tried to blow up 140 kids in the name of Hezbollah. Hurt people is all he could come up with. And this guy is just so completely dishonest. Think of this. This guy had the courage to stand up. And if you, he got very emotional. The guy that asked the question, who is Persian and from Iran, had family that had been murdered, family that had been beaten because they didn't wear their hijab correctly, family had whipped by a whip. He outlined all of this. And all you got was some kind of word salad. He couldn't condemn the IRGC, who has American blood on its hands in Iraq. killed our soldiers. Matter of fact, this is the same group that would try to have a terrorist attack in Washington, D.C. to kill the Saudi ambassador. He can't condemn that. But behind closed doors, he tells people, well, we can't really do this because people are sad. He is dishonest. He'll tell you something behind closed doors. He'll tell you something completely with this word salad and try to confuse people. And by the way, this is overwhelmingly young students to make sure that you don't know exactly where he stands. Listen, I just think this is so disqualifying. Tell us who you are, Abdul. Tell us where you stand on these things. Pick your team. And the problem is he often picks teams that aren't pro-American.
0: It's a great question. What side are you on? Pick a team. Pick a side. Make up your mind. What was it? Wasn't it Ilhan Omar who said some people did something on 9/11? So look, this is what's all on the ballot. I know we're stressed, we're challenged. Don't worry, I'm going to lift your spirits. Before we talk to Congressman Greg Stubbe of Florida and talk about his anti-flock legislation, which I'm really interested in talking to him about. I like the guy a lot, but I don't understand the hysteria over flock cameras. I have to admit it. I don't get it. And we're going to talk to a great Florida congressman who wants to restrict flock cameras' ability to be accessed by and utilized by law enforcement. And I'm not quite understanding it. I think it's the hysteria of the day. It's the panic du jour. I don't quite get it. But before we get his perspective, I'm gonna absolutely make your day when you hear about the 81-year-old husband taking care of his wife by breaking his back working a 14-hour-a-day job to help pay for her cancer treatment. It's a great story. It's a wonderful story. 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
14: 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Are you kidding me? 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Everything has shifted. 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
1: Some of you are teasing me because I've become such an AI fanatic. I'm loving this ChatGPT crap. I'm loving the interactiveness of AI. I'm loving the way AI is making our lives better. But what happens when it goes bad? 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You want the book in your hand? It's here, finally. It launched this week. Go to Amazon, find Carbon Zero by Craig W. Stanfill, and you will enjoy one heck of a thrilling read. There's a story of an elderly Texas man named Don Johnson. Dallas-Fort Worth area, an area I know quite well. And a guy named Aaron Howell lost his luggage. Now, you know how it works with the airlines. If you ever have this happen, and it can be a nightmare, but they're pretty good about getting the luggage to you. His door cam caught this 81-year-old man slowly and painstakingly struggling to carry his luggage, his heavy luggage, up a steep flight of stairs. Well, this story is going to warm your heart. Wait till you hear what good people are doing for this elderly delivery driver, 81-year-old Don Johnson.
2: An 81-year-old man who is still helping deliver luggage may soon be able to retire thanks to the kindness of strangers.
3: We love this story. It's very, very sweet. A woman was moved by these images. Some of the images were captured by her doorbell camera of Don Johnson. There he is, climbing up a steep flight of stairs to deliver her lost luggage. Well, after learning more about his story, she then started a GoFundMe campaign in hopes of helping him retire. Fox 4's Lori Brown joins us live with his story. This is pretty special, Lori.
4: It is, Casey, and what one woman took the time to learn is that for Don, his work is not only grueling for his age, it is also keeping him from his wife who is battling cancer.
5: This is the video that moved one woman to want to help a then stranger named Don Johnson. Aaron Howell wrote on GoFundMe, "The other day I looked out my door cam and saw an 81-year-old man slowly and painstakingly carrying my heavy luggage that had been lost on a recent flight up a steep flight of stairs. It completely broke my heart to see a man of his age doing such intense, grueling physical labor. So I opened my door to meet him and to offer my help." Howell learned that Don wasn't working to simply stay active, as some choose to do in their sunset years. He was working to make ends meet with the only job he could find, an independent contractor job delivering lost airline luggage.
6: I left not knowing anything like this would happen.
5: Don explained to Aaron that he would rather be spending time with his wife, Josephine.
6: We met in Houston in 1968, and I had just come out of the Army.
5: They got married 7 months later. Now, 57 years later, Josephine is battling pancreatic cancer.
6: Cancer is exhausting. Sometimes the chemo can be exhausting. For a couple of days, she doesn't get out of bed. And going up and down the stairs to the kitchen to get her food and things like that is important.
5: With medical bills and everyday costs piling up, Dawn took on additional hours. Erin posted her video online, and the message resonated. As of Wednesday afternoon, more than 1,700 people have made donations, totaling more than $100,000.
6: And some have made comments, and they're praying for us. And yeah, it's just, it's a joyful feeling.
5: The outpouring of support, bringing hope to Josephine.
0: I can face it. I think that's a big difference.
6: I think I'm going to be able to stop working, and that's amazing. So we're not quite totally over the hump yet, but we're getting there very quickly.
0: I'm still overwhelmed by the just outpouring of kindness and care.
4: Aaron's goal is to raise $150,000 for the Johnsons' living expenses and medical bills, and they're already two-thirds of the way there. Casey?
7: Heather, do you need a tissue?
2: I know. It's just real. Yeah. You know what? People are so kind.
7: I know. This is really, we're in divided time, it feels like, yeah. But then you see stories like this, and it's a good reminder there are an awful lot of great people still out there.
1: That's exactly right. Casey, the anchor there in Dallas, is so right. We're in divided times. We're polarized. It feels like we're all, look at that story. And Tracy, just my producer, just filled me in. You want to know where the GoFundMe is right now? You ready for this? $800,000. The original goal was $150,000, which means that Don Johnson, this 81-year-old husband, this loving husband, will never again have to work a day in his life. He will be able to spend his time with his loving wife. And that is because of the goodness of the American people. Don't ever forget how good Americans are. Congressman Greg Stube on the Flock Camera debate next.
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9: Mike Gallagher with SRN News. I'm Ron Taylor. A Supreme Court decision is allowing the use of a revamped database for voter eligibility.
10: The Supreme Court is allowing states to resume using a federal tool to check voter eligibility before the November elections. The emergency ruling lifts a lower court's restrictions on the program called Systemic Alien Verification for Entitlements. The Supreme Court says that the federal government has an obligation to respond to states seeking to verify citizenship. Use of SAVE by states is still voluntary.
9: That's correspondent Lisa Dwyer. The Northeast is bracing for a powerful storm churning over the Atlantic. The early season nor'easter is set to pummel the region over the weekend with gusty winds and driving rain. Storm conditions started yesterday along the coast from New Jersey to Massachusetts with a lot of rain predicted in southern New England, especially near Cape Cod. A lot of people are already without power. This is SRN News.
11: Foundations of Freedom. A look at America's founding principles and the leaders who shaped our nation.
12: You know, Ronald Reagan believed self-government required something that government could never replace, responsibility.

0: walls. For Reagan, limited government was not about having no government. It was about remembering where responsibility begins, with individuals, families, communities, and the people themselves. Because when government assumes every responsibility, citizens gradually surrender their own. Self-government asks more of us than dependence ever will. And freedom requires a people willing to govern themselves before asking government to do it for them.
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1: 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Congressman Greg Stube serves Florida's 17th Congressional District, and he does it with honor and distinction, and it's a real honor to welcome Congressman Stube to the Mike Gallagher Show as we broadcast today from Southern California. Congressman, you know, you're one of my favorite congressmen, so don't get me wrong. I don't want to start off on the wrong foot. I didn't have it on my bingo card that I'm a little confused about your legislation requiring a warrant for flock cameras. Now, I get the concern that people have, but spell out for us, Congressman,

0: why you've introduced legislation that would basically require communities, law enforcement, you know, everybody to get a warrant in order to even utilize these controversial flock cameras. Explain your thinking and tell us all about your legislation, sir.
1: Yeah, first, at the big picture, there's this thing called the Fourth Amendment that protects us against unreasonable searches and seizures that should preface any type of law enforcement action before they do it. It became kind of personal to me when we had an incident and several incidents now in Florida. One of them was right here in my district at SPD, where you had an individual who was an officer who was using flock cameras to surveil his ex-wife over hundreds of times. Just recently, and I think she testified in the Senate hearing, you had a Floridian who was actually put in prison for 13 days in solitary confinement for 3 days. And turns out they had the wrong vehicle all this time. So,
0: yeah.
1: And then you had the hearing this week where the flock CEOs and some of these guys didn't even bother to show up to testify before a Senate hearing. So basically what my legislation does, it provides exemptions for things that are timely: kidnappings, murders, ICE, Border Patrol, all of those type of things are exempted under the legislation. But if it's a typical crime that is being investigated by law enforcement, then you need to go get a warrant before you can surveil people. In the great state of Florida, we actually have a privacy clause in our Constitution. You have a right to privacy in the great state of Florida, which is one of many reasons why people are flocking here. And you shouldn't be surveilled by law enforcement just because they want to keep tracks of their girlfriends and keep track of their ex-wife without reasonable suspicion, probable cause, and certainly a warrant if it dictates that. So that's kind of where we are. This is kind of a starting point. I obviously can only file legislation as it relates to federal law. Governor DeSantis has recently banned flock cameras on state roads. I recognize I come from a law enforcement family. My dad was a sheriff. My brother's still on the force in Manatee County. So I recognize the uses of them for law enforcement purposes, which is why we have a whole list of exemptions of those crimes like kidnapping and things where there's not time to go and get a warrant, where law enforcement needs to act very quickly and swiftly. I'm not banning it altogether. We're just taking reasonable steps to ensure that it's not abused.
0: Seems like a very reasonable approach, because you're right. For all the stories we're hearing about abuse, and there are, you're completely correct. There's also tons of stories that are coming out, it seems, almost on a daily basis of kidnappers, rapists, murderers being captured because they're utilizing this flock technology. You do come from a law enforcement background. That's why I was so looking forward to talking to you, because every cop I talk to loves these things. Every detective I've spoken to says this technology is a game changer for us. It is letting us capture bad guys in real time. We are capturing bad guys in real time. And the criticism, and I don't think this necessarily applies to you, but the criticism is this is a lot of grandstanding. People are worried about data centers and flock cameras and AI, and the machines are taking all over. I have to tell you that the way you present it sounds very reasonable to me, Congressman. On the other hand, you said something that caught my eye, caught my ear. You said, "Well, that we have a expectation of privacy here in Florida." You go through Florida, there's a surveillance camera on every street corner. There's no shortage of surveillance cameras in Florida, as you well know. Do we really have an expectation of privacy when we go out in public in Florida or in anywhere in America?
1: Well, you have a constitutional right and expectation of privacy in Florida. Now, if you're on a public road, obviously that goes away. But having these different cameras everywhere and surveilling everything is fine from a law enforcement purpose if it's being used for that. But if it's being abused to surveil your girlfriend or your ex-girlfriend or your ex-wife, there was 46 different instances across the country where this is happening. You have, under the Fourth Amendment, if a law enforcement officer is surveilling you, they need to have reasonable suspicion, probable cause, and if those things are happening, not, you know, if it's a typical crime that's not timely, like kidnapping or murder or rape or these type of things that have been exempted under the bill that I filed, then go get a warrant and then get the information that you need through the warrant process. You can't just go into my cell phone information. You can't go into databases without a warrant or reasonable suspicion or probable cause. You can't pull a vehicle over without reasonable suspicion or probable cause. So you shouldn't be able to use flock cameras to surveil for illegitimate purposes.
0: So does that expectation apply to all the thousands and thousands of closed circuit surveillance cameras that are in your state, in your district, everywhere on every corner? I mean, is this going to apply to every, because that's how the flock cameras, as I understand it, the technology is, there's surveillance cameras that then are able to process license plates, be able to track the movement of somebody who's missing or somebody who they're trying to seek. I mean, how broad will your legislation go?
1: Well, mine is, again, there's all those serious crimes that are exempted under the bill. Obviously, this is right. Just the beginning process to get a conversation started. And again, this is at the federal level. So I can't do anything to control what Sarasota County is going to do. I can't do anything to control what the state of Florida is going to do, because that's all governed by state and local jurisdictions. But at the federal level, if they're going to be using these, which all of these are interconnected, I think flock camera alone has like 180,000 cameras connected nationwide, which is good if they're actually using it for a legitimate law enforcement purpose. If they're not being used for a legitimate law enforcement purpose and these things are connected nationwide, they can be greatly abused.
0: Well, and that's what, and obviously the abuse has to be dealt with head on, and you're doing that. And again, I'm not totally comfortable disagreeing with you in any way, shape, or form, because I appreciate your track record and the work you do, Congressman. And I'm grateful. I know our audience is grateful for you popping on kind of at the last minute to explain your legislation here on the Mike Gallagher Show. All the best. Let's talk again soon, sir. Keep fighting the good fight.
1: Yeah, sounds good. Thank you.
0: Appreciate it. Congressman Greg Stube, again, U.S. Army vet. I mean, he's a no-nonsense guy, and I am grateful, and I'm good thing we had him on the show, because it's good to know that there was this exemption, this carve-out for serious crimes, kidnapping, murder, rape. I mean, and there has to be an exemption. And look, there's no question he's right that abuses to the flock camera system have to be addressed. Throw the book at people who abuse it. Make sure there's legislation that applies to people who abuse this kind of technology. But that kind of abuse could apply to anything. The surveillance cameras, that kind of abuse could apply to people who have access to driver's license information, cell phone information. What do you think you're going to do if there's a cop stalking his ex-wife and he wants to obtain her cell phone data? And he goes and figures he's got somebody at the phone company that he knows through law enforcement connections, and he gets a copy of her cell phone data, and he's able to those kind of things do happen, and they have to be addressed. I just want to make sure that the abuses aren't gonna supersede the ability to allow technology to capture criminals and to stop evildoers. And that's what a lot of these flock camera technology stories are doing. And that's a good thing. 800-655-MIKE, if you'd like to weigh in love to get your reaction to Congressman Greg Stube here on this busy Friday episode of the Mike Gallagher Show from Southern California. We're in the Salem News Channel, Los Angeles studios.
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1: 13 minutes before the hour, a busy, busy day. A lot of text messages pouring in. I like this on the flock camera debate. Wisconsin writes, the flock cameras is a people problem, not a camera problem or a technology problem. If cops are abusing the cameras to stalk people, then that's on the cop for stalking them. You got to keep the cameras, install more, and deal with the problem of people who abuse them. I don't think that's unreasonable. West Virginia, Guy says the use of flock cameras and similar systems do not fall under the Fourth Amendment right to rights to search and seizure. You don't have any expectation of privacy in public. And if you noticed, even Congressman Stubbe, who, again, I like, I appreciate him a lot, he admitted, well, you know, the surveillance, when you're out on a public road, you know, there's no expectation of privacy. Well, that's the point. These flock cameras are taking video images and processing drivers or license plate information when you're on a public road. They're not in your living room. They're not in your bedroom. So, you know, we got to be careful when we kind of throw around that term expectation of privacy. I've got an expectation that we're going to win on November the 3rd. I want you to remember the propaganda machine that is underway, a massive overwhelming effort to convince you that we can't win, that Republicans aren't going to win on November the 3rd. I'm so grateful to have a partner like Americans for Prosperity. I hope you have an opportunity to team up with them as well. And we had an opportunity earlier to talk to Kent Strang, who's the managing director for AFP, to talk a little bit about a conference he went to recently that was pretty eye-opening. This portion of the Mike Gallagher Show sponsored by Americans for Prosperity, and I am glad it is because I appreciate what AFP is doing. You want to talk about the kind of the original grassroots activist organization for common sense in America? It's AFP. And I am so grateful for Kent Strang's perspective today. He's the managing director for Americans for Prosperity, and he joins us today. Welcome back. Welcome to Southern California. We're in L.A., and so far, Kent, nobody's lit me on fire. Nobody stabbed me. Nobody shot me. I've survived so far one day in Los Angeles.
2: Please be careful out there, Mike.
1: It's like, you know, New York City subway, Los Angeles, the 405. You take your life in your own hands, right?
2: You sure do.
1: Hey, welcome back. Tell us about the Socialism 20, well, in Chicago. There's another example of a big blue-run city where you take your life in your hands. Kent Strang, first of all, how did you come about attending the Socialism 2026 conference? Did you get an invitation?
2: Well, no, I did not get an invitation, but like you, I took my life in my hands, and I saw that it was on an opportunity to go, and I thought they're never going to let me into the actual programming, and I'm not going to give my hard-earned dollars to a bunch of socialists, but let me go check it out. Let me look into the lobby. Let me see what kind of people are there. Let me overhear the conversations. Let me meld in. And what I found was pretty fascinating. It was at the Hyatt Regency in beautiful downtown Chicago. And the rooms per night cost $350 a night. I saw that the Starbucks line was 30 people deep for $8 lattes. Everybody in the lobby is on their MacBooks and on their iPhones. I thought that their Jordan collection on their feet was probably better than the ones on my feet. They were taking Ubers to get there, and there were protesters out front who were trying to strike for higher wages, and they didn't join their comrades in solidarity. And I kept thinking, man, these people might enjoy the fruits of the free market as much as you and I do, Mike, as they're attending Socialism 2026.
1: It's so hysterical, the level of hypocrisy from these young Zoomers. I saw Hassan Piker yesterday called himself the Rush Limbaugh for Zoomers. Oh yeah, poor Rush is turning over in his grave at being compared to this guy. But they are hysterically wealthy and affluent and children of privilege. Just once, I want to see a DSA candidate, Kent, emerge who was like, it came from poverty and, you know, maybe a single mom, and they had to scrap and struggle. They're all like trust fund babies. These are all kids whose parents, I mean, you know, whether it's Zohran Mamdani, his mother, a wealthy filmmaker, Hassan Piker's got, you know, a gazillion dollar mansion out here in Southern California. None of them are really true socialists the way the world understands socialism to be.
2: That's right. And that's what my takeaway was. It feels like it's cosplay. It feels like that they're at the San Diego Comic-Con dressing up as their favorite Star Wars character.
1: Yeah. Wait a minute, Kent. Look at the guy. What's it? Hassan Piker. Talk about cosplaying, wearing like a Mao Zedong outfit when he does appearances. He's got like the Mao suit on that he wears.
2: He sure does. And what's terrifying, though, is I look at the attendees and I look at some of the organizers, and it does give you pause, because maybe they don't know what they're in for. Maybe they're worried about higher prices at the gas pump. Maybe they're worried about housing costs. Maybe they're worried about student loans, and they're attracted to the allure of free stuff. They're attracted to socialism. When what caused those things to be high in the first place? It's government, and it's government regulations. It's the regulatory burdens.
1: Amen.
2: It's the red tape.
1: Amen.
2: Government made those things more expensive. And the socialists are offering these individuals liberation. It's liberation from all your problems. But what do we know about socialism, Mike? We know that it is about control. And what we're trying to do at Americans for Prosperity is show that socialism always brings control over your life. And what we're offering through free market ideas is freedom. And freedom will always win out in the United States. And we're a country that's founded on pursuing the American dream. And if we don't stop the toehold on socialism, we'll stamp out the American dream. And we're going to stand and fight to make sure that we let Americans know how dangerous socialism is, and that we need to protect our constitutional republic and protect the freedoms that we hold so dearly.
1: So let's talk about what you're doing to fight back. You've launched FightSocialism.com, because AFP is always about solutions rather than just complaining about problems. In the minute or so we have together, let's talk about what FightSocialism.com is all about and how our audience can participate, Kent.
2: That's right. 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What we do is we give the main arguments that the socialists are putting out, and we tell you how to combat those ideas with real solutions. Here's why those ideas fail, and here's the ideas that tell you why socialism fails and what we can do differently to lower prices and bring back the American dream. We're also doing live stream events across the country that you can join on with Daniel DiMartino from the Manhattan Institute, who fled Venezuela as a young man to share his story, so everybody can get involved. 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It's not enough to yell at your television or just to vote anymore. You got to get in the ring and you got to take a swing at socialism.
1: 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Keep fighting the good fight, my friend. Thank you, sir. A big thanks to the Salem News Channel Los Angeles team, headed up by Rick Locke out here, for making us feel so welcome and helping to put everything together. And, of course, to our team. A great, great job, everybody. I'll see you Monday, tomorrow, Pasadena. 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
0: Mike Gallagher. 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
6: With SRN News, I'm Ron Taylor. A Supreme Court decision is allowing the use of a revamped database for voter eligibility.
7: The Supreme Court is allowing states to resume using a federal tool to check voter eligibility before the November elections. The emergency ruling lifts a lower court's restrictions on the program called Systemic Alien Verification for Entitlements. The Supreme Court says that the federal government has an obligation to respond to states seeking to verify citizenship. Use of SAVE by states is still voluntary.
6: That's correspondent Lisa Dwyer. The Northeast is bracing for a powerful storm churning over the Atlantic. The early season nor'easter is set to pummel the region over the weekend with gusty winds and driving rain. Storm conditions started Friday along the coast from New Jersey to Massachusetts with a lot of rain. Predicted in southern New England, especially near Cape Cod, thousands are already without power. 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

0: not about having no government. It was about remembering where responsibility begins, with individuals, families, communities, and the people themselves. Because when government assumes every responsibility, citizens gradually surrender their own. Self-government asks more of us than dependence ever will. And freedom requires a people willing to govern themselves before asking government to do it for them.
1: 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Well, as you know, I've been off the air since my injury in November 2024. Thank you for your prayers. 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

0: welcome back. 800-937-9673. It's That Kevin Show. I am That Kevin, Kevin McCullough. Glad to have you with us. Michael Woolworth is back with us as well. And, Michael, we need 8,800 Bibles. We need someone to say, yes, I will take 20 of them here, 30 of them there, 50 of them there. But in the culmination of those 8,800 Bibles, we're going to help more than 10,000 people receive a Bible. And then another, that times 12, are going to hear the gospel and probably give their life to Jesus as a result. But tell us how it all works.
1: Well, let me say thanks to a few folks who have gotten involved. Gregory of Bull Shoals, Arkansas, said I'm in at 20 Bibles. Rhonda of Brooklyn said, Michael, Kevin, count me in at 10 Bibles. Nita, listening in Louisiana, said, I want to be a part of this, a gift today of 2 Bibles. But, you know, if you love your Bible, you know, if God has worked powerfully through his word to grow you into the believer that you are today, you know, we're simply asking you, give that to new believers who yearn to read his precious promises every day, right? That's what we're all about at Bible League, engaging people in the Word of God all around the world. We've done this for 88 years. We've reached about 100 million people with the gospel by the grace of God. About 6,000 are reached every day. But Kevin, clearly we could not do what we do as a global ministry without listeners to That Kevin Show. I mean, you have the ability to not only be concerned where wherever you're listening today, the greater New York City area, you know, Colorado, Arkansas, some of the places we're mentioning, you have the ability to look abroad and say, you know what, those are members of my spiritual family. You've got a clip from this man, Ming, who's in his 70s. He's a former Zen Buddhist. Kevin, he's in Vietnam. He's in the communist-run country of Vietnam. He said, Michael, I lost 100 family members in the Vietnam War. Some of those were civilians. Some of those were soldiers. But he said all of this happened right near where I met him, Kevin. That was Ho Chi Minh City, right? And this man has led about 100 people to Christ in his small remote village, again, in a communist country that recently opened its doors to the gospel. And I love what he says. He likens the Bible to a map, right? He says a map directs us places, right? In this case, the Bible directs us to all that's true, right? But share this, and then I want to come back and talk more about this man, Ming. He is in Vietnam.
2: If they don't have Bible, how they can find the truth? Because the Bible like a map to bring them to find the truth. So if they don't have a map, they couldn't find any truth.

0: from New York. That Kevin. Kevin McCullough.
1: Welcome back. It's That Kevin Show, thatkevinshow.com. We are in the midst of trying to supply Bibles to those who need them, to those who cannot get them, and to those who desperately want them. You may not be in any of those categories, but the people that we're trying to help are. They check all three boxes. They want a Bible, they can't get one, and they really want to have it for themselves, but to also share with their friends and to bring other people to Jesus Christ. It's really an amazing thing that the Bible League has been doing for almost 90 years, in which every Bible that goes out ends up impacting about 12 people for the cause of Jesus. So it's really, really a powerful way to invest in the kingdom of God. Michael Woolworth is back with us. And Michael, it just strikes me that every day during this campaign, we have people to thank because they've given Bibles. And then there's people that are actively praying for those Bibles to be sent.
2: Well, you know what? If you can give today, feel no guilt. I mean, I really mean that. But pray for those who have the means to give, because we've said together as two ministries, let's get it done for just north of 10,000 waiting believers that we know by name at Bible League. Kevin, I'm grateful for people like Deborah of Rutgersville, New Jersey. She said, I'm in. Maria of Morris Plains, New Jersey, said, count me in, Michael and Kevin. And then friends listening in Shepherdsville, Kentucky today, saying we're in at a $150 gift, enough to put Bibles into the empty waiting hands of 30 believers today. And again, you know, above all today, you know, my prayer at Bible League, I tell you, my affiliates at Bible League, my colleagues would share in this. Our prayer above all is what? God would be glorified in these stories. Every one of these stories of redemption and transformation, he gets the glory for that. We take absolutely no credit. We've seen this happen too many times to think that, we can take the credit for it. This is scripture rooted joy and change. When a life is changed and they're never the same, right? And there's this incredible joy that follows when they can open up the pages of scripture, read about the God who loves them. So again, take heart. The gospel is going forth. And again, we get to be a part of it today for the princely sum of only $5 a Bible.
1: 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And I made mention, Michael, that there are people actively praying for Bibles right now. Where are they praying from?
2: Well, you know, as we talk about the work of the Great Commission, you know, your part in that today can be as simple as what? It's sending a Bible, right, to waiting believers. You know, I'm thinking of the four types of soil, right, that Jesus talks about in Matthew 13, the parable of the sower. Kevin, he talks about, again, the different responses to the Word of God. The seed is sown, if you will. It falls by the wayside. That's those who have hardened hearts, right? They're refusing to hear this precious gospel. There's the stony places where that seed falls. That's the shallow faith. It lacks roots, so it dies, right? That word falls among thorns, right? Too many worldly distractions. The life and the wealth choke the word, if you will. It doesn't have a chance in the lives of these people who have no time for it, right? And then Jesus talks about the good ground, the faithful disciples who hear, they understand, they obey the word. And it produces a great harvest. Well, the harvest is here, right? I mean, we talked about this Bible access list when we began engaging in that work about 2 years ago. Kevin, we could say with confidence at that time, there are 100 million waiting believers in the world today that are, again, praying for God's precious word. In 2 years' time, that has increased by 20%. We can tell you today with confidence, Bible League, Voice of the Martyrs, Open Doors, we can tell you that it's increased to about 120 million. God is truly at work. in his world through his word. And let me tell you three of those praying for Bibles right now. Augustine is 30. He's in Albania, a former atheist, now leading a Bible study with 20 believers. They need Bibles. Siam is in Nepal, the country that's being ravaged by these flash floods right now. He's a former Hindu. His family has shunned him now that he follows Jesus. He speaks the Nepali language. He's praying for a Bible. And then one more. Maria is in Colombia. She's widowed. She has two children, one of those with cerebral palsy. She's just now learning to read and write in Spanish. She's a believer. Maria is praying for the precious word of God. Kevin, I'm sharing a lot of needs today. It's 50 Bibles here, 500 there. But I also want you to hear from one of our partners. I call him a hero of the faith. The man has suffered incredibly as he ministers in South Asia. But Ramesh talks about what your gifts are doing today in his part of the world.
3: Because of your kind help, we are able to do the great work for the Lord. Sometimes you may not know what is happening here. You may not see with your eyes, but God is doing great work. Through your donation, through your prayers, God is doing great work. So we want to just say thank you so much for your loving kindness and what you are doing for God's work in this land.
2: Well, to hear Mike Woolworth say thanks, please know it's genuine. But boy, there is a man that is, he's taken those gifts that you send in Christian faith, believing that what God says in Isaiah 55 is true. What? My word will go forth. It will accomplish my purpose. And then in Christian love, right? We're told over and over again, it's not enough just to say I care. Do something, right? And Ramesh is telling you it's making an incredible difference.
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11: Thank you very much for supporting Bible League. Can you give to this ministry? You are touching life. I've seen people being changed by reading the scripture. There are those who have been looking for the scripture for a number of years. Buying a Bible, giving a Bible to somebody is the greatest gift you can give somebody in life.
1: That's well said, and it's done by a Bible League worker that's in the field. But he is expressing true gratitude for doing what these people ask more than anything else. They don't ask for governments to change or for situations to be manipulated or impacted in that way. If God wishes to do that, they'll be grateful. But what they ask for is the Bible to give them the strength to do that. Michael Woolworth, lots of people are participating, and we want to say thank you to some today.
2: Well, and the man Abel is an evangelist. He walks through a village, Kevin. People will pull on his shirt sleeve and say, Abel, is my Bible coming today? I mean, Kevin, that's how desperate they
1: no
2: are.
1: No pressure,
2: really.
1: Abel.
2: Yeah. So again, I'm so grateful for listeners like Barbara of Brooklyn, who said, I'm in at 13 Bibles. Ruth of the Bronx said, Michael, Kevin, count me in, making a $500 investment to put Bibles into the empty waiting hands of 100 believers that we know by name at Bible League. And really, Kevin, we really want that to be of comfort to the listener today. You know, we don't just go into a village, drop a box of Bibles, pray that there's takers, right? These are people that we know by name at Bible League. They've come to saving faith. They've come through a weekly Bible study. Somebody invited them in their village, sometimes deep in the bush of Africa. Maybe it's a big city like Beijing, China, right? But then they go through that study with maybe 15 to 20 others over an 8-to-week, about an 8-to-week period. And at the end of that, as they say, we want to follow Jesus. We're there to provide a Bible in their own language at a level they can understand. That's important to know because, you know, we have had people rush down to the station when we've done these campaigns, Kevin, and they're excited. Why? They heard us talk about the incredible need and they're moved to action. But, you know, they went in the basement and pulled out a box of old pew Bibles, right? Rushed down to the station. The problem is if you're a Mandarin speaker or you speak Quechua in the Andes Mountains or on the continent of Africa, maybe the Oromo language in Ethiopia, right? An English Bible does you no good. That's the heavy lifting that God has charged Bible League with. Andrea's 25. She lives in Venezuela, near the capital of Caracas. When a friend of the family introduced her to the hope of the gospel, her entire family, part of a religious cult, said, we want nothing to do with you now that you follow Jesus. But Andrea, Kevin, has been trained by Bible League. She's gone on to lead 20 to Christ. She's praying for Spanish language Bible. So again, you mentioned that miracle multiplier, right? You put a Bible in the hands of a hungry believer. What do? Very quickly introduce others to the hope of the gospel. So again, be a part of this. We want to do this for just north of 10,000 waiting believers. And Kevin, it happens with every call and with every click today.
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13: With SRN News, I'm Ron Taylor. A possible Elon Musk stake just rattled CNN.
14: Paramount CEO David Ellison is considering bringing Elon Musk in as an equity investor in the Warner Brothers Discovery takeover. The deal would cover CNN and CBS News. CNN staff are bracing for layoffs and a possible leadership shakeup. Insiders fear Musk's involvement would change the network's editorial direction. Paramount has talked about independent editorial boards, but the panic inside CNN is about who would actually be in the room. Willie Nelson, Washington.
13: A state of emergency has been declared in New Jersey as a powerful nor'easter hits the coast. Governor Mickey Sherrill declaring an emergency late last night in 8 counties along the coast where flood warnings have been posted. The coastal town of Manasquan has called for residents to evacuate. Videos on social media show flooded streets in the town of Surf City. In Asbury Park, emergency officials prepare for water rescues and also concerned about fierce winds hitting the coast. This is SRN News.
0: 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Breaking news.
15: Long Beach is reporting its first West Nile virus death in nearly a decade. Health officials say the person was taken to a hospital before they died. No other details were provided. Cases of West Nile showing up in huge numbers in both mosquitoes and people. It's often causing mild symptoms, but it can be dangerous for the very young and the very old and those with compromised immune systems. Larry Marino on The Answer with breaking news and talk you can trust.
16: Foundations of Freedom, a look at America's founding principles and the leaders who shaped our nation.
17: You know, Ronald Reagan believed self-government required something that government could never replace, responsibility in the hands of the people. In his 1981 inaugural address, Reagan warned against the idea that America had become too complicated to be governed by its citizens. Reagan asked, "If no one among us is capable of governing himself, then who among us has the capacity to govern someone else?" For Reagan, limited government was not about having no government. It was about remembering where responsibility begins, with individuals, families, communities, and the people themselves. Because when government assumes every responsibility, citizens gradually surrender their own. Self-government asks more of us than dependence ever will. And freedom requires a people willing to govern themselves before asking government to do it for them.
18: Hi, Dennis Prager here. Well, as you know, I've been off the air since my injury in November 2024. Thank you for your prayers. 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I'm starting the Ask Me Anything episodes on the Timeless Wisdom podcast, and I'd love to hear from you. 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The number is 877-243-7776. 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I look forward to hearing from you. Thank you for listening.
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26: Bill Martinez Live, a program about current events, our culture, our values, our politics, and our future. 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
27: Hey, good morning. Welcome. 6 minutes after the top of the hour right now. I'm Bill Martinez. Former five-term congressman Ken Buck is with us. We're going to talk about his new book, Wake Up America. But I want to read the inside jacket, the first paragraph for you, because this sets it up. It's time for American citizens to take back their country from the radical socialist left before it's too late. He writes, for over a century, the left has used the federal government to fund and promote its socialist agenda under the guise of flowery titles like the New Deal or Great Society. Democrat administrations have spent money America doesn't have on programs American doesn't even need. Each of these leftist causes are sold to the public as temporary solutions to existential threats, but their actual purpose is to vest more control in the federal government and advance the left's partisan objectives at the expense of individual liberty. Ken, thank you so much for coming on and for writing this book. I got to imagine for you, after five terms to serve the American people, this was not necessarily an easy book for you to write, but one that was necessary.
28: It is necessary, and it's so interesting. I started writing this a year ago. I had no idea that the Democrat Socialists would be winning primaries in one of the two major parties. This isn't just a fringe idea or a fringe group. This has become part of mainstream American politics.
27: Mm-hmm. Well, and you see what happened and what they did in Minneapolis and how 82,000 Somalis basically have taken over the entire state of Minnesota.
28: Well, they certainly have a great influence, and the programs, the fraud that's going on in Minnesota, some in California, other places, but it's just unbelievable that the left is buying votes in the way that they are with federal taxpayers' money.
27: Well, here we are, $40 trillion in debt, Ken. And, you know, I asked another economist, I said, the $40 trillion, how much of that involved buying votes? He said, all of it. Yeah. And to your point, that's what you wrote in the book, is that essentially that's what happened. All these programs we got, whether it's Obamacare or the war on poverty in the mid-60s, I mean, it was all to buy votes.
28: Absolutely. And what's so unfair about it is there's a lot of hardworking people who are paying taxes to the federal government, and the federal government is giving that money away so that they, one side or the other, can stay in power. And we try to cut taxes. The thing about cutting taxes is it is equal across the board. If you're a white waiter or a black waiter making tip income, that doesn't get taxed now. If you're a Hispanic American, white American getting Social Security, that doesn't get taxed now. So we've really, on the right, we've created something that can't sustain itself because of our national debt, but lower taxes are more fair than the picking winners and losers that the left does with their programs.
27: Right. You know, Ken, you know, we talk about the taxpayer and the frustration that they endure, but I got to imagine for people like yourself and understanding more of your background, you know, as an attorney and, you know, going to Washington and wanting to do right for your constituents. And you go there on the front lines in dealing with the beast itself. That's a Leviathan in and of itself. How frustrating that must be for people like yourself and other good, well-intentioned congressmen and senators who want to do right for their constituents, and they get mired in all this, you know, political warfare and stuff.
28: Right. It is frustrating. My issue in going to D.C. was to try to get spending under control. And as one out of 435 members in the House, it was very difficult to form a coalition that took that issue seriously. Everybody wanted to bring goodies back to their district. Everybody wanted a bridge named after them. Everybody wanted to spend the money to really buy the votes and stay in power. It's very difficult to run for office and say, I am going to give you less.
27: Yes,
28: you're going to have
27: right.
28: less Social Security. You're going to have less health care. You're going to have less. And so the federal government just keeps spending more, but it can't keep going on.
27: Well, and look at how much the cost of running for any kind of elected office, how it's grown, it's gone exponential. And so I got to imagine that just adds more pressure on, you know, a candidate to do whatever it takes to, you know, win the race, get the job. And as they say, at orientation, they say, well, your number one job is to get reelected, right?
28: Well, and that's really the problem. That's not the government that our founders set up. Our founders believed that people should go serve and return. Go home. Do what you were doing before. Keep farming. Run your small business. Get back into your law practice. Whatever it is, serve and get back. You look at Mitch McConnell, Dianne Feinstein. Look at the people who are in D.C., who have made a lifetime out of this service, but their whole goal is to get reelected. If we send the right people to D.C., we may be able to get this debt problem under control. People who are willing to do the right thing and go home.
27: Well, here it is at the start of this new administration. Elon Musk partnered with the president, said, look, I think I can find at least a trillion dollars in fraud and waste, right? And they all but tarred and feathered him, got him out of town. Now, I got to say that had it been a Democrat, in office at the time, he might have been able to pass beyond his expiration date.
28: Well, the Democrats would never do it. That's part of the problem. But
27: yeah,
28: but,
27: step one, you're right. Yes.
28: Yeah. But yeah, give credit to Elon Musk, give credit to the people who helped him with Doge. If nothing else, it pointed out the fact that we have a huge amount of waste that can be cut if we get the right people in office.
27: Ken, is the government just too big? I mean, again, you mentioned the Founding Fathers. Founding Fathers didn't expect this administrative state to be developed in such a way, and all these NGOs. I mean, this has really taken the hands of the consent. It's taken the consent of the governed out of the hands of the taxpayer, of the American citizen, has it not?
28: Absolutely has, yeah. The founders intended for education to be handled by school boards at a local level, that transportation would be handled by states and counties and cities. Maybe, you know, they could foresee an interstate transportation system, but not the kind of money that we spend now on local roads and all types of programs that have nothing to do with what the founders intended. They didn't intend that the EPA would be able to shut down the coal industry because it was not favored by a president. Mm-hmm. So it is, we have grown exponentially, and we need to reduce our growth by identifying what the federal government has to do. It has to deal with our national defense. It has to immigrate. It has to regulate immigration. Mm-hmm. It has to maintain our currency. Other things have to be pushed down to states that have a balanced budget, that have to figure out how to pay for things realistically.
27: Right, exactly. And, you know, in talking about you know, the fraud. You got J.D. Vance leading. He's the fraud czar for our country now. And he's only gone to a couple of states. And the billions of dollars of fraud that's being discovered. I mean, it's like, look at that. Just one or two. We got 48 more to go. And the indication is that if it's happening there, I mean, where's the end of it all?
28: Yeah, it's a great point. We're still spending at COVID levels, even though COVID is in the rearview mirror, thankfully in the rearview mirror. And
27: Ken, let me pause you for just a second. We got to go to a quick break, and let's pick it up from there. We got more from Ken Buck after this. Stay with us.
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27: Hey, we're back with you. As promised, I'm Bill Martinez. He's Ken Buck, former member of the U.S. House of Representatives. His brand new book, Wake Up, America, The Rise of Socialism is the Death of Freedom. All right, Ken, pick up where we left off. Go ahead.
28: Well, I was just going to say that, you know, we're spending at COVID levels, and we no longer have COVID. It is in the rearview mirror. Thankfully, it's in the rearview mirror, but we should have cut the programs, the subsidies in health care and other areas that resulted from what we were trying to do with COVID.
27: Mm-hmm. Yeah, I mean, that's been the tradition of America's political class. You know, I think Ronald Reagan said, you know, there's nothing like a bureaucracy or an entitlement. It's never, you know, it's never ending. right?
28: I think the quote, and it's one of my favorite quotes, but I think what he said was that there is nothing on earth that is as close to forever life, or you know,
27: right. For life everlasting, or something. I know what you mean. Exactly. Yeah. I mean, that's just it's just what it is.
28: Because eternal. That's what it was. Eternal right. life as a federal program. Yeah.
27: Right. Yeah. And here it is. I mean, there's no consideration for you, again, because of your background in that. I mean, common sense would say, why can't we review these things and say, hey, this isn't working anymore. Let's get rid of it. Let's. And so everything is so, you know, so mixed and fixed that it's going to be so difficult. I don't want to give up. I want to be an optimist. I still want to be hopeful about this country, but it's going to require, you know, some, you know, different leadership. I think Donald Trump has kind of given us a little indication of what it takes, but we're going to need somebody else post Donald Trump, because we only have him for another, what, year and a half, 2 years?
28: Right. We have a little over 2 years, but you're absolutely right. We need and the other thing we need to do is both parties need to realize this is a crisis. Mm-hmm. I can remember when Paul Ryan, before he was speaker, he was the chairman of the budget committee, and he proposed a budget that would balance in 27 years. 27 years to balance the budget. Right. So it was incremental changes to our budget. The Democrats ran commercials where they had the figure of an old lady in a wheelchair right. pushing her off a cliff, because that's what would happen under Paul Ryan's budget. It was so draconian. And that's when we had $13 trillion of debt. Now we have $40 trillion of debt. Both sides are going to have to grow up and say, yes, we've got to deal with this debt issue.
27: But how can you deal with the Democrats right now when they're so fractured, Ken? And being controlled by the hard left, I think this is a tough ask right now.
28: It is a tough ask. And I don't know if we end up with a third party in the middle that starts dealing with some of these issues. I don't know what the answer is, but I do know Americans come together in times of crisis, after Pearl Harbor, after 9/11, and the debt, you just can't look at it as anything other than a crisis is going to happen. Mm-hmm. We didn't know that 9/11 was going to happen. We didn't know that Pearl Harbor was going to happen. We know that this debt is going to result in a crisis, and we've got to start dealing with it soon.
27: But you know, Ken, that we have a lot of natural resources in this great country, and Trump is doing everything he can to leverage this, whether it's with tariffs, favored nation status. He is pulling a lot of, tools out of the bag, so to speak, that heretofore, even Republican presidents, certainly not Democratic presidents, have done things that would favor the American citizen. You just mentioned no tax on tip, no tax on Social Security, these things that put money back in the pocket of the American people. And it wasn't discriminatory. It didn't matter if you're Republican, Democrat, or independent. I kind of tease my Democrat friends and say, well, you keep complaining about Trump. Why don't you send that, that free tax money back to him and back to back to the people? We'll be happy to take it back in our treasury.
28: Yeah, I get a kick out of that. Also, people talk about, the debt and how much they care about it. And then they go and waste money. Well, you know, stop wasting money. Actually contribute more if you care so much. And the Republicans are wasting so much money. Then why don't you just contribute more of your own money?
27: Yeah. And what are we going to do about Social Security? I mean, they're already predicting. I mean, we're going to be lucky to get to, 2032 maybe. And then at that point, you talk about a crisis. You got a real crisis on your hands. And you know that this has been a long time coming.
28: It's been a long time coming, and there were answers. I can remember when President George W. Bush, Bush 43, suggested that 20%, that individuals would be permitted to invest 20% of their Social Security payments into a trust fund, a fund that they control but couldn't use until they retired. And the left came unglued over that. And the reason they came unglued is everybody knows that the stock market has done a lot better than the Social Security Administration in making that money rise. So people invested that 20% in the stock market, they would have a much more comfortable retirement. But the left couldn't handle that. They need government to be able to control retirements and not individuals.
27: And look at how they've controlled it. They've really have opened up the locks box since the mid-60s. Thank you very much, President Johnson. And took the lock box off. They've been in there, and they're throwing IOU chits into the box saying, hey, we'll pay. But they never pay. And right. So now here we're running out of money. And I think that there's been some potential solutions. I mean, I think, you know, the tariff opportunity could have been it. Put some tariff money back in there. I think you need to maybe suspend some pay increases across the board for a period of time. After all, it was, government officials who got raises, who got, you know, a pretty good program going for themselves. But, a lot better than in the private sector, I would say.
28: Well, and if you look at the days off that federal workers get, and when you combine it with sick leave and bereavement leave and annual leave, the person who is working at the Subway sandwich shop doesn't get that time off. So we've got to make sure that we recognize the hardships that our Americans are going through to pay the salaries of those people. I proposed years ago that we have whatever it is, 14, 15 days a year for holidays.
27: Holidays, that
28: we
27: yes.
28: In this country, we should be giving federal workers the choice of 8 of those 14 or 8 of those 13 days, and not all of them anymore, because we just keep recognizing days to try to appease a particular voting bloc again to get reelected.
27: You know, what does that say about this bloated government, that somebody could leave their position for a number of days, and sometimes it's incomprehensible how much time off they get, that they're not so critical to the operation, that you have so much duplicity in each agency to be able to cover the loss of an individual for such an incredible numbers of days. And I'm not just talking about days off that everybody, I'm talking about, these special days, like you say, bereavement and all these other special things that they've got in their union contract.
28: Right. Yeah, no, it's unbelievable. And again, it's out of touch with reality. At some point, the reality is going to hit. Americans are going to be even madder when they have to pay the bill.
27: Right. Well, Ken Buck, as we wrap things up, we've got about a minute and a half left. Wake up, America. The rise of socialism is the death of freedom. It really is. I mean, it just, how do you square those two up? You know, socialism and freedom. It's, freedom is an anathema to socialism.
28: Right. And the reality is you can't tax people at 60, 70, 80% of their income without having a structure in place that denies people freedom, without having an enforcement mechanism. And that's what happened in Venezuela. They took all the guns away from the citizens. Mm-hmm. They developed these goon squads to go out and suppress dissent. And it happens in every single country. Cuba, every country has a repressive regime to be able to afford socialism.
27: Well, we see it in Iran clearly. I mean, what happened with Hamas, what's happening in the Middle East, time and again. I mean, the patterns are, very evident. It's like, okay, do you want that here in America?
28: Yeah. Iran a little bit different with a theocracy as opposed to socialism, but absolutely the same idea of repressive government in place.
27: Yeah, this idea that they know better than you do, that a small hand of individuals have more intelligence than the cumulative intelligence of, what, 340 million people? How do you square right. that up?
28: Yeah, it's incredible. But Bill, thanks so much for having me on. I really appreciate being with you.
27: Well, thank you. It's been a couple of years, and I look forward to it when I was told, hey, Ken Buck's available. I said, by all means, get him on the show. Let's talk about his new book, Wake Up America, The Rise of Socialism. It is the Death of Freedom. Thank you, Ken. Take care. God bless.
28: Thank you.
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0: over data centers. I mean, we're going through this process, and Trump, to his credit, is allowing people, because he operates in a collaborative sort of style, his management style. He wants to get input from everybody. And he also, I think, understands, he's very gifted in understanding the broader view of things, as opposed to, the narrative that's being put out there by the mainstream media or Democrats, all for the sake of politicization, really not coming to a solution that would be win-win. Because now what you see happening in this debate is some of the old arguments are coming back to form. And particularly, I mean, you look at what happened with the debate over nuclear development, and we gave it up, and not Russia, but China said, thank you very much, we'll take it from here. Right?
1: Absolutely right. That's right. Yeah, well, that's a lot of what's going on here. And you've got President Trump, who's in favor of artificial intelligence, or he calls it SI, superintelligence. And maybe that makes sense, because the word artificial sounds fake, and there's kind of a negative aspect to that. So maybe you should call it superintelligence. And so he's been in favor of that, and he's been in favor of approving data centers and so forth. And there's been a lot of opposition to this, which has really exploded over the last probably 3-4 months. I mean, you and I would not have had this discussion 6 months ago, because they're not an issue. Now it's one of the biggest issues out there. And as always, you've got the left saying, we can't have this. This is terrible. It's the end of the world. Oh, my God. And the same people who, 6-9 months ago were screaming and yelling about global warming and climate change are all going to boil over. You don't hear much about that. That issue's sort of evaporated. And now it's, oh, my God, data centers are going to kill us. And
0: They got to have something, Jeroy. It's got to be something to complain about. If it's not, the color of your skin, then it's, it's global warming. It's some green event, that is the card that they've got to play. And, of course, they're going full hilt because as we, careen closer to the midterms, right?
1: Yeah, leave it to the left. They're not able to, the concept, don't worry, be happy, doesn't exist to them. They're always upset about something, always angry or terrified or both of something. And of course, they're using this as an issue in the midterms for sure. And I did a piece recently for American Spectator. Headline is Data Centers Where Modern Life Lives. Subhead is The Campaign Against Server Farms Comes with a Complimentary Trip Back to the Analog Age. And I make the very simple point that data centers are not some brand new, newfangled technology that's come along and is wiping people out. This is something we've had probably going back 30 or 40 years. You and I, and maybe some of our listeners, are old enough to remember the days when on a Friday afternoon, you had to take your paycheck or whatever money you had and cash your checks, get your money from a teller physically handed to you. And that's all the money you had for the weekend. So if you plan to go out and see friends or go to parties or whatever it is, and you happen to run out of money on Friday at night, well, guess what? You had to stay home and have top ramen on Saturday and Sunday because you couldn't get any money until the bank reopened. Well, guess what? Right around the early 80s, I remember I was in high school, new thing came along called automatic teller machines. And all of a sudden, instead of having to show up and get money from the bank when the bank was open, you could get money anytime you wanted around the clock. And all of a sudden, if you ran out of cash on Friday at 11:30 p.m., you could go to the ATM at 11:35, get as much money you wanted, and keep going. Now, the ATM machine where you pull the money out, that has no idea how much money you have. That's tied to a computer that knows what your balance is and will let you take out, let you take out more money than you have in your account. And guess what? That computer sitting at data center. So we've had these things going back probably since the Reagan days. So this is nothing new. And if the left gets what they want, we don't have data centers anymore. Well, that's fine. 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Venmo goes away. Zelle goes away. Your entire iPhone turns into a cute little piece of plastic that does nothing. 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No more Uber, no more Lyft. And if you want to tell your friends what you did over the weekend, guess what? You better call them up on the phone because Instagram is gone. Facebook isn't there. No more TikTok. So we take these things for granted. All of these things we use in the modern age. And people may think, hey, when I go on my laptop or I go on my cell phone, that all that stuff is sitting inside your laptop or sitting inside your phone. No, that stuff's not sitting there. Your laptop and your phone connect to those things. But those things, all those services we use every single day as part of life in America in 2020.

0: 6, those things are all operating on data centers. So
1: exactly.
0: I really wish that people, A, would understand that, and B, to the degree people need to be educated on this, the data center companies, the AI companies need to step up, as James Brown's wonderful song says, get up, get into it, get involved, and explain this to people, because I don't think most people understand this. And the data center companies are spending $670 billion, AI companies are spending on data centers, all this infrastructure. If they spent 0.1% of that, that's $670 million. They could mount an education, PR, and advertising campaign on this, tell people what data centers do, why they are completely integral to our way of life today. And I think a lot of the opposition would begin to disappear. Unfortunately, they're not involved. They don't say anything. The data center companies are totally silent as they're having their heads beaten in. And AI
1: exactly.
0: companies, a little bit, I'm just starting to see a little bit of communications with regular consumers, but 99% of what they do is just talking to each other and using, you know, techno speak and referring to things like AI inference and something is agentic. And you and I, nobody knows, no one has an idea what this stuff means. I mean, unless you went to Caltech or you're in Silicon Valley sitting in one of these companies, you have no idea what those terms mean. And they really have got to communicate with regular folks, regular consumers. And here's how AI, superintelligence, our data centers are making your life simpler, better, making you more prosperous, more healthy, more better looking, sexier, whatever it may be. And I'm not hearing much of that communication, which is why people like AOC and Bernie Sanders and Tallarico and El Sayed are running off with the AI and data center issues. And those, unfortunately, that industry and those facilities are huffing and puffing, trying to keep up.
1: Exactly. Well, and of course, the mainstream media is championing the cause with the Democrats as well. You know, case in point here, as you write, on January 3rd, the voters of Monterey Park, California, just east of downtown L.A., which you and I are very familiar with, they mm-hmm. approved a permanent moratorium on data centers. Think about that. Permanent.
0: Mm-hmm.
1: Now, the ballot
0: mm-hmm.
1: measure passed by a margin of 86% to 14%, which is
0: mm-hmm.
1: Really an indication of just how effective a one-sided argument led by the mainstream media, how successful they've been. 86% to 14%.
0: Mm-hmm. Mm-hmm.
1: Case closed.
0: Yeah, Joe Stalin wishes he had numbers like that, right?
1: Yeah, exactly. Yeah. You know, so but the disaster of all this is that here, Monterey Park, they got duped into voting this in, and what will this end up costing them in the long run?
0: Well, you know, it will end up costing them jobs. By total coincidence, I went to school with somebody who worked on that project, and he told me, I mentioned this, he goes, yeah, that was our project, and he told me that a lot of people who were relying on it for jobs in construction, electricians, to build these data centers, you need electricians, you need plumbers, you need carpenters, you need all the people who do regular construction, same as you'd build a warehouse or whatever else, and then you need specialists who can put in the electrical gear and the computer systems and all that. Those are people who are more engineers and that kind of thing. Anyway, those jobs aren't going to be there. They're gone. And any permanent jobs related to running the facility are not going to be there. And a lot of the jobs, apparently doesn't take a whole lot of people to run a data center. It's not super labor intensive, but you sure need people to build them. And people say, whoa, those are just temporary jobs. Well, guess what? Every single solitary construction job is temporary. The people who built the Empire State Building, I walked by it just earlier today. That was a temporary job. The people who built the Hoover Dam, those are temporary jobs. The people who built the Waldorf Astoria Hotel, those are temporary jobs. But, you know, you get two or three temporary jobs lined up a year, or you work on a big project like I'm sure a data center takes months or years to build. And guess what? You're employed for that period. The temporary job ends and move on to the next temporary job. And that's how you can build and conduct your career if you're in construction or engineering or that sort of thing. So the idea that these are just temporary jobs, that's a total non-argument. That's foolish. Every movie set, since the days of Charlie Chaplin has been filled with temporary jobs. So, you know, you line up your temporary jobs in that kind of industry, and that's how you work.
1: Got to go to a quick break. More from DeRoy after this. 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
1: Hey, welcome back. Bill Martinez here with the Manhattan-based Fox News contributor, Roy Murdoch. You know, DeRoy, they talk about temporary jobs, but, you know, they always say that. But then they forget that, guess what? Oh, yeah, that's right. Data centers require maintenance. Those maintenance jobs are going to be like, you know, the modern 21st century HVAC jobs, right? And look at the people in the HVAC industry. How successful. I mean, it's a recession-proof job.
0: Mm-hmm. Absolutely. Yeah. And these data centers do need HVAC equipment. As you say, that stuff probably wears out and has to be replaced. Sometimes it breaks down. It's got to be maintained. So you certainly have people working in repairs and maintenance of that kind of stuff. And I think about the jobs are not necessarily specifically at the data center, but the people building the air conditioning systems, the people building the lights, the people who produce the wire and all these servers and all of the gear and equipment that go into those facilities. Those people have jobs at the factories and produce that stuff. If that demand goes away, they need fewer workers, and those people either get fired, they don't get hired, they don't get promoted, they don't get raises. Whereas if they have a lot of business and they're staying busy creating these products that go into the data centers, they're hiring people. They're promoting people. They're paying people more money, and that's all good. And those are people who are not even at the data centers. They're, you know, upstream producing equipment that goes into those facilities.
1: Right.
0: And we want more of that, not less of that.
1: Yeah. One of the big complaints, DeRoy, that we heard last week is, oh, the noise. Have you Have you yourself been able to experience the kind of noise that they're complaining about?
0: I've not visited a data center, which is something I'd like to do in the near future. And one of the simple things that these guys could try to do to improve their public image is just bring some journalists like you and me and our colleagues.
1: Exactly. For
0: a tour and say, hey, guess what? This is what a data center looks like. This is what it sounds like. We can tell people, yeah, they're very loud, or no, they're quiet, or, you know, they're loud from a distance of 100 feet, but you walk 150 feet away, you don't hear them. I don't know the answer to your question, but that's one way to explain it. And a simple way that the data centers could get answers to help people understand these things is quite simply to bring in journalists and conduct tours of this and the public, you know, people, public leaders and other folks in the community who are concerned, and let them see what they look like. And very often, I think people, whether it's whatever industry is, and you see hard-working people producing the products and delivering the services on which we rely, very often a lot of these fears disappear because you see that the places are not as loud, dirty, disgusting, polluting, nasty, whatever, as people are led to believe. And in fact, there are a lot of efforts to minimize noise, minimize pollution, minimize wear and tear on the environment, whatever it is. People can say they're satisfied or not satisfied at that level of attention, but it's almost never as bad as the critics say it is.
1: Well, exactly. And the thing that's interesting that you bring up here is that the nature of these uber intellectuals, you know, they're non-social by nature, and they don't know how to communicate with everyday Americans. They need an R2-D2 to come in and say, okay, let's tell the story here. I know you get it. You think it's the greatest thing since sliced toast, but, you know, the message is not being carried. The wrong message is being carried because you don't know how to communicate, or you're not, you know, you just say, why should I bother? You know, these knuckleheads, they're not smart enough to really understand. But, you know, the fact of the matter is the people need to understand enough to know that, kind of like when electricity came into being. You know, you didn't need to know exactly how the wires worked and why the bulbs lit up and why they didn't. All you need to know was at least teach them that if you go there, see that switch there? You turn the switch up and the lights go on. Isn't that wonderful? You know?
0: And guess what? Of a sudden when the sun goes down, it's not the end of the day, you know?
1: And the dogs didn't die and the goldfish kept swimming, you know? Right?
0: Absolutely, yeah. And I'm sure when people said, hey, there's this new thing called natural gas, we're going to put pipes into your house and, you know, you can cook and heat up your house. Now, there's a chance it'll blow up and destroy your house. I'm sure people were a bit scared by that. And I guess maybe they learned after a while that, yeah, that happens a couple times a year, but it's not like it happens three times a day. And we got used to the concept of natural gas in our homes, of course. And you're right. You know, when people hear from AOC and from Bernie Sanders and people on the left that data centers are terrible and this is where Satan lives and, you know, they're probably torturing babies inside and on and on. And then you wait to hear the response of a data center. It's like, no, we don't do that. We're doing good things for community. And they don't hear those things. What they hear is silence. They hear absolutely, you know, less than crickets. And they go, oh, I guess it is true. They really are torturing kids. And that's where Satan lives, inside data centers. So I don't, you know, I think I fault the data centers for not stepping up and saying something. I mean, even if it were an incoherent message, like the AI company's message just to their own techno people, at least they're saying something. The data center companies, as far as I can gather, are just silent. I did see one data center executive on Fox News defending his industry, but I've yet to see any kind of an ad campaign on this.
1: Exactly.
0: And, you know, I've said to folks, I've spoken to a number of people in the industry, I said, what you guys need to be on air at least as often as Mike Lindell used to be with the MyPillow ads. I mean, I'm here at Fox News. He no longer advertises with us since he has his own channel. But when he did advertise with us, he was in every single solitary commercial segment. Every time we went to a break, there was an ad for Mike Lindell. So that guy was on air with us probably 6, 7, 8 times per hour, right? They need to be in that level of saturation. And I think if they do that and explain a lot of what we're talking about, I think they'll start turn this issue around in probably a matter of weeks or a month or two. But if they sit there in silence, all they're going to get is continue to get hit over the head by the left.
1: Right. And then we're going to end up losing this race, and we're going to acquiesce it to the Chinese. I mean, the thing is, you know, the likes of Sanders and AOC and Talafrico, they ought to be assigned to the Flat Earth Society.
0: Yeah, if they weren't upset about this, they'd be complaining about something else. And it's about the problem with China.
1: I mean, is that unfair? I mean, you talk about in your, you know, data centers where modern life lives, and what do they want to do? I mean, you know, you had Joe Biden. Oh, they want to put you back in chains. You know, they want to take you back to the dark ages. Well, this is what the Democrats are doing with this, and they're putting us at a disadvantage without even, you know, doing their homework. And instead of, we're back to that big question, you know, that, you know, when I would come up with something goofy, my mother would say, you know, who told you that?
0: You know? That's right.
1: Right.
0: And, you know, God forbid we lose the AI race to the Belgians or the Italians. That would be bad enough. But if you lose them to Xi Jinping and the Chinese Communist Party, you know, people are afraid, oh, my God, AI may do bad things. It might spy on us, or you might have malware or sabotage. Well, you know what? If it's something being run by, you know, if instead of Google or Meta or Amazon being, you know, winning this race for superintelligence, but instead it's a Chinese-based company run by Xi Jinping's, you know, little brother or his, you know, son-in-law or something like that. My guess is you got to be very careful that when you use their system, it's not spying on you, seeing how much money you've got, putting little things into infrastructure that might suddenly go off and all of a sudden the lights go off or the natural gas stops flowing or whatever it might be. So, yeah, we need to win this race, not just for commercial reasons, but for reasons of national security and reasons of safety, reasons of not having them spy on us. And that's one more reason to win this race. If we lose it, who knows what, you know, what little Trojan horse is going to mixed in with the Chinese version of these companies if they're the ones that win this race.
1: Well, DeRoy, as you say, I mean, to me, it's such an easy counter argument. The fact that we are already relying on data centers anyway, right? I mean, they're such a big part of our life and have been. And now all of a sudden you get this uproar over this, you know, kind of, you know, just a small aspect of, but it's a critical aspect for the future of, you know, of America. And I would dare say the world, because, you know, America leading the charge will develop it. They will refine this. And of course, you know, we will share in a very beneficial way with the rest of the world to bring them up to speed. But if China gets it, you know, their cards are going to be held close to their vest. There's no way they're going to share anything.
0: Either they won't share it or they'll share it with the strings attached, as they've done with the, you know, Belt and Road Initiative in Africa. It's like, okay, we'll give you lots of infrastructure and technology and stuff, but, you know, you got to be our best friend and do everything else we tell you. And I don't want that to happen. The fact that this has been here, the data centers have been here a long time, there's a very good article, similar concepts I'm making. This is from, it's called Your Data Center Life by Charles C.W. Cook, one of my colleagues at National Review. This is written September 17th. And he makes a couple of points. One is that there are a lot of these data centers. They've been around a long time. He counts, or he cites the figure, 5,427. So almost 5,500 of these, or 5,400 of these data centers are all around the country. And he goes through his kind of what he does getting up in the morning and having his coffee and checking National Review and on the website and all that. And he kind of just explains when he does that, you know, he just types in nationalreview.com and his laptop or PC at home starts checking other data centers for National Review's website, finds a local data center where that the beginning of that website is based, and then it starts checking other data centers. You know, one of them holds the text, another one holds the photographs. Another one has the ads. Another one has the links to other articles. And all that stuff magically comes in from data centers in 3, 4, 5, 6, 7 different places. All that comes through the wires, pours into his laptop or his cell phone or whatever it is. And he starts reading an article with pictures popping up and ads on the side. We're not crazy about those, but they do bring in revenue and links to other articles, et cetera. And all that stuff magically, beautifully, silently appears. And it's, again, not sitting in his laptop. It's not sitting in his phone. It's sitting, all that stuff is sitting in data centers across the country, even around the world. And so I recommend people read that article and give you a technical sense of how all this stuff works. I found it very educational. It's a piece called Your Data Center Life, which is nationalreview.com, and it was by Charles C.W. Cook, C-O-O-K-E, September 17th, and I think people find that very educational.
1: Well, again, it goes back to what you and I have maintained, DeRoy, from day one, and that is you have to own your own knowledge. You can't just sit back and let somebody do your own thinking for you, because this is how we've got into this mess. This is a part and parcel of why we're looking at $40 trillion in debt today, right?
0: Yeah, well, a lot. You know, as I say, do your own research. I mean, hopefully people believe what you and I say on the radio, but if you don't, you know, look up this stuff on your own and come to your own conclusions. And, you know, you've got many number of information sources on this or any other topic you can think of, and not just relying on what you're hearing, particularly from the dinosaur media, which, you know, on a good day is biased, on a bad day they're just fabricating stuff and utterly making stuff up and being as inventive, if not more inventive, than Thomas Edison. So yeah, do your own research, look into these things on your own, and decide on your own. But I'd certainly suggest that people keep their eyes and ears open and listen in on this issue and many others, and not just hear the propaganda that the data centers are just the focus of all evil on the planet Earth. They do a lot of good, and they've been doing a lot of good for probably 30, 40 years, very quietly, without any appreciation. And now all of a sudden we just hear that they're just, Bermuda Triangle or worse, and that's just not the case.
1: Well, you want to check it out, spectator.org, data centers where modern life lives. DeRoy Murdoch's latest article. He's the Manhattan-based Fox News contributor and contributing editor also at the American Spectator. DeRoy, thank you. Appreciate it. Take care.
0: All right, Bill. Great talk to you. Thanks a lot.
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11: 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Well, as you know, I've been off the air since my injury in November 2024. Thank you for your prayers. 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
14: With SRN News, I'm Ron Taylor. Invisible American lasers are reportedly now destroying Iranian weapons and infrastructure. Ken Lormond has the details.
15: The U.S. military is deploying advanced infrared laser weapons in the Strait of Hormuz in Iran to destroy Iranian drones, cruise missiles, and equipment at a fraction of the cost of traditional munitions. These 50-year-in development systems, controlled via Xbox-like controllers, operate at light speed with minimal logistical demands, giving the U.S. a decisive edge in the ongoing conflict. Ken Lorman reporting.
14: A state of emergency declared in New Jersey as a powerful nor'easter hits the coast. Governor Mickey Sherrill declaring it late last night in eight counties along the coast where flood warnings have been posted. The coastal town of Manasquan has called for residents to evacuate. Videos on social media show flooded streets in the town of Surf City. This is SRN News.
16: All evacuation orders were lifted after a fire at a lithium battery storage unit in Laverne. Here's Daniel Martindale.
17: Temperatures inside the unburned storage unit are now stable. The unit at a Metropolitan Water District facility started overheating after a fire in an identical unit. The situation forced the evacuation of about 500 nearby homes. On Thursday, temperatures in the unburned unit reached 116 degrees. The typical operating temperature is about 70 degrees.
16: Larry Marino in the Answer Newsroom.
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21: 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For Reagan, limited government was not about having no government. 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
22: 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My service was then, and my benefits are now.
23: 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Not all veterans are eligible for the type or amount of benefits mentioned here.
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1: Hey, good morning, America. 6 minutes after the top of the hour. Glad you could join us. I'm Bill Martinez, and we've got the New York Times bestselling author Brent Hamacek join us. We're going to talk about his brand new book, The Intellect of Charlie Kirk. Brent, welcome back. Good to have you with us. It's been too long, my friend.
30: It has been. It's been a couple years, and maybe I guess I have to write a book to get a chance to talk to you. So, but I think there'll be more of that coming is the good news. So that means we'll talk more.
1: Well, of course, this book about Charlie Kirk, we're, remembering 1 year ago. And, we're still grieving, many of us still grieving because of, the generational loss that we've experienced with Charlie Kirk no longer around, but yet his legacy continues.
30: Well, it does. It'll continue on in large part because of the organization he built. You know, in the postscript to the book, one of the things I share is my thought that everybody wants to. I shouldn't say everybody, but so many people want to focus on the nature and manner of Charlie's death and we hear the term martyr being, you know, bandied about. And I certainly understand those things, but I do not think that Charlie's going to be remembered for how he died. I think he's going to be remembered constantly and ongoing for what he built while he lived. And, you know, that's the Turning Point USA organization. That's the legacy. It's not about trying to somehow or other make something of his death. His death was a insult to the human experience, the way it took place. But let's focus on the real legacy, which is an organization that's ongoing, thriving, and making an impact in young people's lives every day.
1: And this organization was based on, you know, common sense, godly principles. I mean, here you served as, I guess, for all intent and purposes, a bit of a ghostwriter for him. I mean, Charlie was more than a friend for you. I mean, he had to just be, I mean, both of you had to be so connected, you know, I want to say almost metaphysically, because when you're writing for somebody and you get so close to them, you know, you're like that proverbial person that finishes the other person's sentences at times, probably.
30: Well, yeah, and I sort of have a personal tendency to avoid the use of the term ghostwriter, and there's no offense taken or of you using it or criticism given, none of that. But look, we collaborated on creating content, and that collaboration was fun in a number of ways. First of all, for me, somebody who going back literally to the summer before my senior year of high school, which, as you can tell by looking at me, was a long time ago.
1: You and me both, Brent.
30: Yeah. I had this dream of getting involved in what I call the world of ideas and trying to make some contribution. You know, I thought I was going to go change the world, and that didn't work out so well. I just had a successful business career and didn't do anything in that world into which I wanted to step. Mm-hmm. And then I meet Charlie, the story of how we met, the unlikely.
1: I was going to ask you how you guys met. Yeah, go ahead.
30: Yeah, it's in the book, and it's most unlikely of stories. But in meeting him and in him spotting something in me that nobody else had ever spotted, that gave me a chance to step into the world of ideas. Mm-hmm. And what's interesting about us in terms of the content we created over the more than decade that we worked together is that early days, you know, you mentioned, I can't remember the term you used, but talked about turning point, and I'm going to use my own term, being involved in sort of these social issues, okay? Mm-hmm. Early days, Charlie used to tell me, he told everybody, Turning Point was never going to get involved in social issues, right? It was all about free markets and first principles. So what happened over time, though, we certainly know, you know, the culture warrior tours and all those things that he did, the reshaping of the focus of Turning Point USA, all of that changed over time. And there's nothing about that that should be viewed critically by people. Some people might not like it. Some people might love it. Mm-hmm. But what he was responding to was what he perceived as a change in the nation's marketplace and what he identified as a need to reach consumers with, or a need he had to address. And that need was some sort of clarity and understanding of social, moral, cultural values. So good for him on that. I think that, he followed that notion of Andrew Breitbart that politics runs downstream from culture.
1: It's supposed to anyway. Right now it's reversed, but that's a whole nother discussion. That's why we've got politics so angry and malfunctioning is that it is out of order, in my humble opinion.
30: Well, it's certainly the level of civil discourse in the country has deteriorated greatly, and that's why my colleague and I, Felissa Blazek, started the Common Ground Campus program a few years ago, which I talked to you about on your show the last time I was here. Right. We're working on trying to get young people to come together and find their voice and express their voice in a creative and constructive manner. Our program, by the way, was encouraged by Charlie and approved by Turning Point USA as a program. But in any case, look, Charlie evolved in his ideas. Mm-hmm. So did I, by the way. And we did not evolve in the same directions. And so I was asked yesterday by someone on a show that I did, you know, what do you miss the most? Which is an interesting question, right? I haven't really thought about that because, of course, you just miss everything on some level. But in terms of our interactions, what I miss the most were our disagreements. And our disagreements were plentiful. But I would never even use the word spirited to describe them. They were rational and thoughtful and calm. And there's a chapter in the book titled Agreeing to Disagree. Mm-hmm. And that is a collection of written work we produced together on topics where he and I did not agree on the content that was being produced. Mm-hmm. Make no mistake, everything in the book is, Charlie's opinion, not mine. If you want to know what he thought at the date and time something was written, you can read it. That's what he thought. It is not necessarily what I thought. Mm-hmm. But those disagreements and our ability to have those conversations the way we did them and the way we were able to work together despite a disagreement, certainly something we're trying to embrace in the Common Ground Campus program.
1: You know, Brent, what I like about that idea, I mean, the Bible says as iron sharpens iron. And, you know, these kind of relationships are unique where you can be respectfully associated with somebody, where you can have these discussions. I mean, to me, one of the things that I appreciate about Charlie Kirk is walls had been built up. And Charlie started knocking down walls to where we could have conversations on the other side of the walls, you know, and right. be able to have these important discussions. I mean, you know, when you think that here it is, you know, talking about getting back to first principles, this has been core of this show, is I felt that we needed to go back to first principles. And when you go back to first principles, you see that our founding fathers embraced the First Amendment, you know, pretty passionately. And there was wisdom in the First Amendment. And whenever that's violated, we pay a big price. You know, we just recently went through COVID. And what happened? Walls got put up. We couldn't talk. We couldn't exchange ideas. And I believe more people than necessary died as a result of it.
30: Oh, well, there's no question about that. As you might know, your audience might remember, I mean, I wrote Dr. Zelenko's book with him. Zev was a dear friend, and we told that story of his journey and the nation's journey through the China flu. And every time in my house where somebody mentions COVID, I'll say, wait, that's the same as the China flu, right? I get confused, simply refuse to use it as a term. Right. But in the First Amendment, all of those first 10 amendments have interesting history. I mean, I think some people might believe, oh, yeah, that's something the founding fathers, you know, they jumped right in and wanted to do that. They didn't. There was great debate over those, and they were only added at the suggestion of some against the advice of others who thought they were unnecessary. But those who thought they were necessary made the argument that we haven't gone far enough just by setting up a constitution. We right. need to come right out and say explicitly what government can't do. And, of course, nonetheless, we've been trying to find workarounds on those for over 200 years, and sadly, oftentimes successfully.
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1: Brent Hamachek, New York Times bestselling author, one of the most influential voices behind one of America's most consequential conservative leaders, Charlie Kirk. For more than a decade, from 2013, he and Charlie, before his assassination on September the 10th of 2025, Hamachek was Kirk's personal collaborator, helping shape the speeches, opinion columns, and arguments that define Turning Point USA movement. What an opportunity, I think, that, you know, Brent, I've often said that, you know, God will give us a canvas, so to speak. I use the metaphor in terms of expressing our talents and giftings. And for you to have this kind of canvas to work with, you know, associated with Charlie Kirk, like you said, not that you agreed all the time on everything, but to even be in that kind of relationship with someone that you could disagree with. And I got to imagine that as a result of that, both of you became more intelligent in the process.
30: Oh, there's no question about that. Certainly in my case, you know, there was a moment in time in early 2019, where Charlie approached me and asked if I would work through, studying political theory and political science with him. And, again, you know, just about everything I ever did with Charlie, other than the few times I provided some business advice and other than, when early this decade, he asked me to be his weightlifting trainer. Other than those two things, I had no qualifications. Those two, I was okay. But when he asked me to do that, I said, sure. And, but understand that political theory for me when I was in college, a big area of study. Beyond college, a big area of interest in ongoing, you know, sort of citizen study. Mm-hmm. But oh my goodness, did I have to freshen up. And, you know, we would sit down for over a year and a half. We sat down and had formal regular sessions, you know, starting with the Greek masters and ending with the last topic we covered was the 20th century pragmatists. And we covered just about everything in between. And the discipline of having to prepare for those conversations, going back and, you know, rereading John Locke's Second Treatise. Did I know that we needed to study it? Yes. Could I remember it? No. too many years ago. So right. I was only smart enough to put together a list of, I can't remember if it was like 28 or 29 original things that we were going to study. So, and I did that from memory. So I get an A on that.
1: Well, that's great. Good job from memory. Yeah.
30: But beyond that, it was a lot of work and made me all, I don't know if it made me smarter because I think my level of intelligence tabled off years ago, but it did make me more aware of things with what limited intelligence I have. That's for sure.
1: Well, when you scheduled these meetings with Charlie, did you come in and say, okay, these are the topics this we're going to talk about, or how did that happen?
30: Yeah, oh, we knew what was coming up next, and we would set a date, and we would sit together either in person, sometimes in a coffee shop, sometimes in my office, and sometimes over a screen like you and I are doing right now. It all depended upon his schedule and geographic presence. But we would come together with pages and pages of notes and walk through it. I've got the collection of our notes is actually with a friend of mine who's retired, who says he's making it his project to digitize them all. So good luck with my handwriting. but we'd sometimes have reading assignments in between. So when we worked through Machiavelli, you know, it was a pre-reading assignment to read The Prince. Right. We read Locke's Second Treatise. We read excerpts from other writers, pieces from Plato's Republic, for example, and other things. And so there was that. One of the things I like the most is I'm a big Ayn Rand fan. And one of the things we did was Charlie wanted to read Atlas Shrugged. He had great fondness for objectivists and many of their ideas, but of course his Christian background made much of that at odds with arguably the most famous atheist of the 20th century, and certainly one of the most vocal. And in any case, so we would read, he would read Atlas Shrugged, three major sections to the book, and when he would complete one section at a time, we'd go through those sections. So that was, for me, that was sort of a highlight of the process. I enjoyed that very much. And so, yeah, it sharpened what little is left of my intellect to work with them for sure.
1: Well, Brent, you know, the format of going to campuses and talking to these young people, I'm sure you had a lot of influence in that because of your past experience. So how did that come about?
30: Sure. So early days, Charlie and I did a lot of work together on preparing for media hits. So, again, I had no background. My background to any extent were two things. Number one, I'm a decent communicator. Number two, most of my career I spent working in and around the world of sales. So you come to understand some things. You understand how to assess needs, how to look for opportunities, and so on. In the media side of that, what we were trying to do was look for what he came to term green space. So if he was going to be on Fox News, for example, and sent along something from the producer about the topic, our goal was to talk ahead of time about how do you approach this topic and not sound like the last 10 guests who are just on talking about the same topic, because everybody sounds the same. Mm-hmm. And so that green space approach started to work. You know, he'd do interviews and he'd get feedback like, wow, Charlie, you know, really, really like that. The host loved your segment, said you were saying things other people aren't saying. And so that was part of it. And that evolved into the notion of persuasive communication. And this relates directly to a sales background, right? So, you know, a good salesperson knows how to speak well, but a great salesperson knows how to ask questions and listen. Mm-hmm. And so what we spent time doing was really studying that Socratic method piece.
1: Right, exactly.
30: And it kind of interesting. I get a kick out of this, and it comes up all the time. You know, you can ask somebody about, you know, they'll say, oh, yeah, I believe in the Socratic method. And you'll say, well, what is it? And they say, well, it's asking questions. Well, the truth is we have a name for that. It's called asking questions. It's not the Socratic method. There's no method to asking questions. But what Charlie and I spend time working on, in which he mastered beyond belief, was the actual method that has some key elements to it. It starts, it's a very top-down approach. It is a big question down to specific question process. And most importantly, it is driven by the second question, which is asked after directly or clearly listening to the answer of the first question. Questions need to be derivative upon response. And so that sort of process, that true Socratic method, became ingrained in him. And again, like I said, he mastered it. You know, I could watch him do it and, you know, just sort of chuckle to myself and say, wow, I couldn't do it that well, you know.
1: Right.
30: So what, student becoming master, something like that.
1: Right. Well, it had to be something that he worked on even as he slept and probably, you know, was woke up in the middle of the night in refining, you know, this idea. And as you said, he was such a master in doing this and in doing it in such a way that if you had a heart to listen to what he was sharing with you, you were going to be better as a result of that.
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1: With Brent Hamachek's new book, The Intellect of Charlie Kirk, a collection of writings, ideas, and stories from a transformational American. You know, as you were saying, his ability to master the Socratic process, I mean, he really took it to a refined level.
30: Oh, there's no question. I mean, there was a few years ago, I was at an event where Charlie was speaking, and I was sitting next to another person who worked very closely with Charlie. And after his prepared remarks, he took questions, of course, as he always did. And there was a gentleman that stood up first, and he was quite animated, and you could tell he was far more interested in being provocative than asking a question that got an answer. Mm-hmm. And I leaned over to the person sitting next to me, and I said, watch what's going to happen. I said, in a few minutes, this person is either going to throw up their hands and go back to their seat, or they're going to walk out of the room and everybody is going to clap. And Charlie will have not done anything other than ask him questions. And so sure enough, within 5 minutes, that person threw up their hands, walked out of the room, almost right in front of where we were sitting, and the audience erupted in applause. and Charlie hadn't done anything other than tie him in knots by asking him questions. And that wasn't difficult for me to predict, because that was exactly the sort of thing that we had worked on. And so he mastered it. It was fun to watch him do it. He understood, by the way, one of the things I point out in the book, and so your audience knows, they might be interested in this, what we're talking about, this whole Socratic piece. Charlie ultimately asked me to teach it to Turning Point students, which I did on a couple of occasions. And that sort of seminar, if you will, curriculum is in the book. The whole thing's there. And so the term I use in the book is, you know, it's kind of like, so if you want to bend it like Charlie, you know, here, read this. This is what we did together. Mm-hmm. And, you know, to the point, when he would walk into a crowd, like a protest crowd on the campus, and he'd confront the leader, asking them questions, you know, and

0: it his way. That wasn't his intention. But one of the things, and it's in the material in the book, one of the things we talked about was know who your actual audience is. And when you're engaged, understand who it is you're trying to make an impact upon. So when Charlie did those things in a crowd that got filmed, he was not trying to reach the person he was talking to. He was trying to reach the people watching him talk to that person who would then be able to see that other person deconstruct themselves
1: right.
0: through a failed path of logic. And they would be able to look at that video and say, wow, man, look at the way he asked you those questions. And man, she just fell apart. You know what? That didn't make any sense to me either. Right.
1: Right.
0: So
1: exactly.
0: The audience is not always the audience that you're standing directly in front of. So he had great awareness of that. If it looked like he failed with someone, if you ever saw like that engagement I mentioned at the event I attended, he didn't fail in that engagement, even though that person walked out of the room. What he was doing was not intended to convert them. He was doing it so that others might see and somehow come to think by that person's reaction.
1: Wasn't it very similar? I mean, I thought, and this is the thing that always has been a challenge for me, Brent, is that I didn't ever perceive Charlie as being mean-spirited. It was a time of exposure. And that person that got exposed had an opportunity to say, okay, maybe I need to ponder this. Maybe I need to reevaluate my standing, because the rest of the audience, like you said, who observed it, said the same thing. And at times, I mean, this is not to elevate Charlie into some supernatural, you know, Jesus-like figure, but this is what Jesus did.
0: Well, right. I mean, it's interesting for me that, you know, over time, over the years, I've had different folks ask me for help. Like, let's say they're going to start on some kind of a book tour themselves, or all of a sudden they're going to be doing some public appearances, maybe on an issue. And they talk about the concern of being like drawn into something, some particular controversy that might be taking place. And I always say to them, in a secular sense, I'll say, look, the very first rule to follow is that you need to embrace your inner Jesus. And, you know, when you're sitting in front of a host that may turn hostile, you need to have that attitude of your words, not mine. And you need to keep in mind that idea of, you know, when the Pharisees were trying to trick him with questions, you know, what's the most important commandment and so on, he would not permit himself to be tricked. So he had that awareness, you know, and I think one of the things I used to say to Charlie, and I wrote this in Dissonantly Speaking, one of the chapters, you could argue that the two most impactful human beings in all of history, one on the secular side, one on the religious side, were Socrates and Jesus Christ because of what they set in motion. They had two things in common. First of all, they were both executed for their actions. That's not so good. But they also changed the world by asking questions and by sharing an appropriate story. And so Christ more so the stories and Socrates more so the questions, but they both used both, as we understand, at least from Plato, right?
1: Right.
0: So the point is that if you walk into that hostile crowd, if you step up on stage, or even if you're sitting in your dining room, you know, around a crowded dinner table at Thanksgiving with folks that seem to want to argue, if you can embrace, you know, whether you want to embrace your inner Jesus or your inner Socrates or mix them together, what you can do is find that you'll become a little bit like a Delta Force operator when the firing starts. Your pulse doesn't go up, it drops. And you'll get a scary sort of calm about you, because this is exactly what you prepared for. And you're not going to be able to be trapped. So Charlie was extremely good at that. And you're right. He wasn't mean or hostile or nasty. He didn't need to be. When those engagements started, he was in his element. He trained for that. That was the bullets flying, as a metaphor. And I know some people could get angry that I use the term. You know, I'm not real good at censoring language or metaphors. Everybody knows what I mean. Right. And in any case, he trained for that. And so when those things started,

0: his pulse dropped. He was good. Mm-hmm.
1: Well, in this book, as we wrap things up, we've got a couple of minutes left here, Brent. This is more than a biography, as you laid out. I mean, you are sharing some of these strategies and, you know, things that worked very effectively for Charlie. And again, you know, my hope, I had a mentor when I was in L.A. radio. He was just brilliant. And he would always tell us that, you know, when we were on the air, our job was to elicit a positive emotional response. Okay. And right, radio is so personal and so imaginative, it could give you that opportunity to do that very effectively. And again, for people who have ears to hear, I walked away from what Charlie had to say and having that, oh yeah, moment, that opportunity for a positive emotional response to be a better person, a better version of myself as a result of the questions that were being asked. Is that fair?
0: Yeah, well, it is fair. And let me just share briefly for your audience so they know what to expect. In the book, you know, at the time of Charlie's death, I had a collection sitting on my computer of 370,000 words of opinion columns and radio show monologues that we created together. And so what I did is I curated from that collection. And so, and it's organized sort of topically by chapter and then by a date sequence. For example, there is a chapter dedicated to Charlie's writings over time about President Trump. Mm-hmm. There is a chapter dedicated to various columns during the pandemic. There's a chapter dedicated to columns about Turning Point USA. One, again, I mentioned earlier, where I say it's agreeing to disagree. Mm-hmm. And these are content we produced where we didn't agree on what was being produced. And then there's also a curation of out of 160 pages of radio show monologues, different ones that I felt were sort of particularly representative of some of his more keen and pressing arguments. I mean, a radio show monologue, you know, is really an argument if you think about it. Mm-hmm. Charlie knew there were three legs to an argument. You know, everybody wants to talk about, oh, you've got to have your facts. That's great. Facts are only one leg, and the triangle is equilateral. It is facts, and it is sequence, and it is logic. And so these arguments that are, you know, radio show monologues demonstrate Charlie's ability to put together that equilateral triangle. At least I think so. And so that's what you can expect. Real historical content produced from over a decade's worth of time. You can watch his thought process evolve. I share stories along the way. It's like Springsteen on Broadway. You know, he went up on, did his stage. You know, he talked about being a kid and Freehold, and then he played Growing Up. And then he talked about his mom, and he played The Wish. It's like that, right? So stories and content mixed together.
1: Well, Brent Hamacek, congratulations on the book. It's a blessing. I look forward to getting my own copy as well. It's The Intellect of Charlie Kirk, a collection of writings, ideas, and stories from a transformative American. Brent is a New York Times bestselling author and one of the most influential voices behind one of America's most consequential conservative leaders, Charlie Kirk. Brent, thank you for being with us. Take care. Be well, my friend.
0: Thank you, Bill. Nice to be here.
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1: Hey, good morning. We're back with you. Bill Martinez here, along with Adam Holtz from Focus on the Family. Hey, there he is.
11: Here I am.
1: Well, Adam, what's going on in the movie world?
11: Well, we've got a couple things to talk about this week. Probably the biggest movie is the new DreamWorks animation movie, Forgotten Island, which I would say DreamWorks and Universal have really pushed Disney in the last 5 or 6 years. I think they've been making better movies, and this is another one that mainstream critics are just gaga over. Mm-hmm. As of yesterday, when I checked in on Rotten Tomatoes, this was at 100%.
1: Wow.
11: And that was after, I think, like 41 critics. So, you know, there's always got to be somebody in there that, you know, wrecks it. It's like, I don't know, I'm going to be the negative one. Except in this case, I might be the negative one. Plugged in, we're not on Rotten Tomatoes, because getting on Rotten Tomatoes is actually weirdly really difficult. People have asked us before.
1: Really?
11: It's not easy to get on their system. But this movie is about two Filipino girls in Manila. They have grown up together. Their names are Joe and Reysa. And after they graduate from high school, Reysa has decided she's going to go to Caltech, and Joe is devastated that she's going to be losing her best friend. And Joe's grandmother has always told tales of this mythical forgotten island, and they have a magical sand dollar that opens up a mystical portal. They end up on Forgotten Island, and it's called Forgotten Island because the longer you stay there, the more of your memories you forget. And so they are trying to get back to the real world before all of their memories of their time together there go up in smoke. So, like I said, the mainstream critics absolutely adore this movie. It's gotten rave reviews. And I would say, as a movie, the characters are memorable. Their friendship is fun. It works really well. It's got a ton of, I will characterize it as like Filipino mythology or folklore, spiritually speaking. And so they run into a bunch of things on Forgotten Island that feel borderline just demonic. I mean, really pretty dark spiritually. And this is also a movie that is pretty intense. And I think it's certainly being, you know, aimed at kids. But I think it's the kind of movie that could leave lots of kids actually with nightmares. So I think, you know, one of the reasons you want to come to Plugged In is because we're going to give you a spiritual perspective that not very many other outlets are going to give you. And so I think there are some reasons not to just sort of drink the Kool-Aid here and cart everybody off in the old station wagon. Never mind that nobody has station wagons anymore, to the theater and say, well, maybe we pass on this one, or maybe we wait. So some things to be cautious about here. Definitely.
1: Yeah. The station wagon is today's SUV.
11: Yes.
1: So, and all is well, you know, just a little bit of design. That's all. I mean, when you that's think right. of the difference between the two, you know, you get a lot more kids in there. It's all
11: that's
1: that.
11: Right. That's right. That's right.
1: Hey, but you know, it's interesting to note that the amount of demonization that is being included in the culture, are we being conditioned here?
11: Well, I think so. I mean, I think that there's, you could look at it as glass half full, glass half empty, right? On one hand, you can say, certainly this is a non-Christian worldview and perspective that perhaps dulls us to thinking about, you know, the real reality of demonic things. Mm-hmm. On the other hand, I think every time that we see a movie that does have those spiritual elements, you could also say that's evidence that some part of our creation in God's image remembers that there's a spiritual reality, and different cultures may have a spiritual understanding that doesn't line up with a Christian worldview, but there is that memory that there's good and bad, there's good and evil, there are demonic forces. So I actually think that you could look at it from both directions, and different families are going to have different perspectives on that.
1: And I think it's going to open the door to some interesting conversation.
11: Exactly.
1: You know? Exactly. Because you and your family and the kids, you know, they love to analyze
11: about
1: this
11: stuff.
1: Yeah, exactly. Because the thing that is going on here is, all right, what is this telling you
11: right.
1: in terms of, you know, the current biblical worldview, the contrast
11: exactly.
1: against the current biblical worldview.
11: Yep.
1: And is this manipulative?
11: Right.
1: And should we like anything, you know, I was watching, you know, some, I love documentaries, and I was watching some documentaries on Bruce Lee.
11: And, interesting.
1: And Bruce Lee was, it was interesting how, you know, what made him such a genius. And it's almost what it reminded me of when I was a disc jockey in Bakersfield. We had an opportunity because
11: I love when you open stories with that phrase. When I was a disc jockey in Bakersfield,
1: yeah, right. well, you know, because it's interesting because when you're in the radio business, as you know, you can be pulled into all kinds of events, right?
11: Oh yeah,
1: and totally. So. In this particular case, I was pulled into, and I played basketball in school, and I was a pretty good basketball player as a point guard, obviously not a center, but a point guard, and had the opportunity of a lifetime to play against the Harlem Globetrotters.
11: Oh, man. That's awesome.
1: Well, it was awesome. I mean, and there it is, Meadowlark Lemon.
11: I was like Curly, the bald guy.
1: Yeah, Curly. Oh, yeah. I mean, all that. It was just amazing. And it kind of reminded me, because the IQ of the Harlem Globetrotters when it came to basketball was a lot like Bruce Lee. They were a step ahead. And
11: right.
1: same thing like with Wayne Gretzky. Wayne Gretzky said, I never followed the puck. I went to where the puck was going.
11: Right.
1: So he's always ahead of it, right?
11: Or Caitlin Clark. Let's just bring it into my current fave, right?
1: That's right. Yeah, exactly. Yeah, exactly. Yeah, you know, and so... And there's a unique perspective and talent that does that.
11: Yep.
1: And you know, I just share that with you only because it's good memories. But I think it's pertinent to think about, OK, where is this heading?
11: Right.
1: And we need to be discerning enough to get ahead of it. Exactly. And not to be reactive, be proactive, because, right. Hey, look, at God's warned us real clear that this is happening. And yeah. When we look at what's going on with society now, I mean, you got the Vice President of the United States talking about these are the last days, right?
11: Right. Yeah, exactly. I mean, the spiritual reality is there. And I think, you know, we go back to Ephesians 6 and Paul lays it out and he says there is a spiritual battle happening in the heavenlies. And our response is to gird ourselves in the armor of God. I won't go into a detailed sermon on Ephesians 6, but Paul says, you know, there is a conflict happening. You need to be aware of it. And here's how you respond wisely to it.
1: Exactly. Well, God's given us the prescription. Are we listening? Do we have ears to hear?
11: Exactly.
1: Right?
11: Do we have ears to hear?
1: Another interesting movie out. I love movies with dogs. And Heart of the Beast has captured me. So tell us about Heart of the Beast.
11: Yeah. So Heart of the Beast is a new movie starring Brad Pitt. He plays a soldier who's struggling with PTSD. Both he and his dog, I believe Brad Pitt's character's name is James. The dog's name is Odin, as in the Greek god Odin. They are looking to start a new, beautiful, quiet, peaceful chapter of their lives in the Alaskan wilderness. But wouldn't you know it, they're flying to their new home and Brad Pitt has a heart attack and their plane crashes in Alaska. And we get a fairly straightforward survival story from there. And they encounter exactly what you think they would encounter: grizzly bears and wolves and mooses. Oh, my.
1: Oh, my. Right? On cue. Yes, sir.
11: On cue. There it is. Yeah. It's a pretty good movie. And their relationship definitely tugs at the heartstrings. As dog movies go, this is a pretty good one. Forgive me. I got a cough.
1: Yeah, that's okay. Well, you know, and the thing is, I look at the dog and the German Shepherd, and, you know, the face of German Shepherds are just precious. Yeah. In a way, I mean, it's very, very refined. And I think German Shepherds look the way dogs should look, you know?
11: And they look like a dog. Indeed.
1: Yes, exactly. I mean, just and the eyes, I mean, just these inquisitive, yet, you know, just warm eyes, just looking for somebody who'll pet them and respond with equal heart.
11: Or they look at a wolf and say, "You're evil. I'm going to kill you."
1: Yes, exactly.
11: Right? Yeah. So it goes both ways.
1: Yeah, right. Exactly. Well, you got to have a little bit of contrast there. That's what
11: you got to have a little bit of contrast. So PG-13 movie, quite a bit of violence. I mean, watch the trailer. I think it gives you a good idea of what to expect. No huge surprises here, at least in the content. There might be some surprises in the story. I won't spoil it, but it's a well-told story with quite a bit of that intense violence in it.
1: Mm-hmm. So Heart of the Beast in theaters this weekend?
11: In theaters this weekend, yeah.
1: Wow. Well, good. Well, and good for Brad Pitt. I think he needs a gig. I think he's... You know,
11: he needs a gig. You know, when I saw him downtown the other day, I'm like, "Brad, when are you doing another movie?" So
1: I just did one, and I got three more in the can somewhere. You'll hear about them later. You know?
11: Exactly.
1: Like,
11: exactly.
1: You think I can just sit around? I got lots of kids to support.
11: So he actually has a house here in Carmel where I live. Mm-hmm. And our football team won the state championship 2 years ago, I think. And apparently he showed up at the victory parade, but I didn't actually have a chance to see him. So,
1: Well, he missed out, huh?
11: He missed out.
1: Okay. Well, we got less than a minute left, so I'm going to let you wrap up.
11: Yeah.
1: What else we can look forward to there at PluggedIn.com?
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13: Foundations of Freedom, a look at America's founding principles and the leaders who shaped our nation. You know, Ronald Reagan believed self-government required something that government could never replace, responsibility in the hands of the people. In his 1981 inaugural address, Reagan warned against the idea that America had become too complicated to be governed by its citizens. Reagan asked, "If no one among us is capable of governing himself, then who among us has the capacity to govern someone else?" For Reagan, limited government was not about having no government. It was about remembering where responsibility begins, with individuals, families, communities, and the people themselves. Because when government assumes every responsibility, citizens gradually surrender their own. Self-government asks more of us than dependence ever will. And freedom requires a people willing to govern themselves before asking government to do it for them.
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15: With SRN News, I'm Ron Taylor. Invisible American lasers are reportedly now destroying Iranian weapons and infrastructure. Ken Lorman has the details.
16: The U.S. military is deploying advanced infrared laser weapons in the Strait of Hormuz in Iran to destroy Iranian drones, cruise missiles, and equipment at a fraction of the cost of traditional munitions. These 50-year in development systems, controlled via Xbox-like controllers, operate at light speed with minimal logistical demands, giving the U.S. a decisive edge in the ongoing conflict. Ken Lorman reporting.
15: A state of emergency declared in New Jersey as a powerful nor'easter hits the coast. Governor Mickey Sherrill declaring it late last night in eight counties along the coast where flood warnings have been posted. The coastal town of Manasquan has called for residents to evacuate. Videos on social media show flooded streets in the town of Surf City. This is SRN News.
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21: Hello to all of you, and thank you for tuning in, Mr. Liquid Wood. It is so good to be with you this weekend. What intense weekend. Just passed, everybody showed up in the United States of America, in New York City, heads of state, our government, First Lady, the cabinet, the president. Those people are so well trained to sit in the same auditorium, in the same room with your sworn enemies, who all plotting against you and say all the terrible things, and you sit and smile there like nothing happened. It's, you know, it takes a very special people. I mean special in quotes, because they all like, anyway, so I saw a lot of different things this week and on the major media. How do you like what happened in Greenland, for example? Media doesn't say anything, but, you know, they said, he's crazy. He wants to invade Greenland. He wants to take it over. He will send our military. It's almost bull. You know what? Baloney. Meanwhile, quietly, somewhere, I don't even know where, people were talking, discussing, working out something that would be good for everybody. And you know what? Greenland, in New York, the Prime Minister of Denmark and representative of Greenland all signed this agreement where only United States of America, not Russia, not China, and not anybody else will have access to Greenland. And then, you know, Trump had a plan to build this golden dome, like some defense against rockets coming from North Korea or maybe from Iran or maybe from other countries. And it will be a shield over the entire United States and, of course, some of our allies. And now Denmark will be our ally, and they will be also covered by this shield. I have to tell you that the United States probably will bring some military, build some bases, work on some rare metals, which is great. They have it, and nobody touches them because it's expensive, and only United States companies can develop them. So I think it's all good. But remarkably, not one network said one word. I mean major media. I heard it on some other platforms, but anyway. Well, one other thing I learned this week, it's terrible, that politicians are buying influencers, buying them, paying them money, sometimes $8,000 a month, sometimes $300 for 15, 20, 30-second commercial, where they make them say whatever they want to know. And one guy said that they paid me to say how expensive everything is in Texas. And I am not from Texas. I live in Utah. And now I'm visiting Florida. And they caught me and said, here's some money. Just say how difficult life is in Texas. Well, I have to tell you, one conclusion I drew, and I share it with you because I trust you, my listeners, have a lot of noodles in your head. And I mean, noodles is gray matter. Do not listen. Do not believe one word that you hear on some of the platform, TikTok or Facebook or something, because most of it is paid for and most of it is fake. And I have to tell it to myself, first of all, because I read it and I say, wow, incredible. And then I say, is it true? Maybe yes, maybe no. Nobody knows. You know, before we start our show, I want to tell you a really incredible story that blew my mind. I would never believed it. Something like this can happen. My daughter-in-law was visiting her mother in Eastern Europe. She was traveling alone, and she landed in LAX from different countries, and then finally she landed in LAX from Turkey. Nothing unusual. She went through the passport control and customs, left the area when two very tall, very intimidating men approached her, pulled out the FBI badge, and asked her to follow them. She was so nervous. She didn't do anything, but she didn't know what's waiting for her. Brought her to a security interrogation room and started to ask her where she went, why she went so much, why she was traveling alone. Does she have any drugs? And she said, of course not. I don't use any drugs. What does she do in L.A.? Studying psychology. What about her husband? Where he works? She said, well, he works with California Deluxe Windows. They said, you're kidding, right? She said, no. They said to the guy, and they looked at him and said, this is the potato chip guy? This is Mr. Liquid Wood guy? Really? She said, yes, that's my father-in-law. You're kidding? She said, no, no. He's the one on the radio. They said, we know it. We heard it. Wow, that's amazing. It's really your father-in-law. And she said, yes, it is. And my husband worked with him. They said, wow, that's very cool. Oh, no, you're good to go. You're good to go. Everything is fine. Sorry for stopping you. Go and tell him we said hi. And I said, what? That really happened? And she said, yes, I swear you, it happened. I was in shock myself, but they said they listened to you and they know your voice and they know your story. And it was amazing. And you can go. Well, you know that my voice in my commercials helped a lot of people with their marriage, helped them feel more comfortable in their home, have more quiet and secure home. But now I learn that it also helps you to answer questions with FBI. I love this story. Who could imagine? Well, so what else we have in today's show? PR battle as AI is losing it. And now it's on forefront of every news broadcast, AI. Meta AI assistant, Muse, is what it does. Watch out. I will tell you a little bit more about that. Still with AI, college graduate and employment opportunities. Graduation gifts that can really help them, not just make them feel good for a moment. Future of education. Go back in history. California headlines. Like always, I have to tell you a few things that's happening in California. And if we have time, a few habits that can stop overthinking and give you some confidence to make the decisions. And feel good story. Kindness comes early to some kids. Because kindness, I don't know, is it born or is it learned? But some kids do something amazing. And I will have a story about this for you. And you know, the other thing is, I just want to remind you, there is so many paid influencers. They all peddle something. You think they're just nice people sharing with you what they think? No, it's all paid for. It's all fake. So do not reply or do not do what they tell you to do, because it's all fake and it's not what they say. All right, let's take a short break and we'll be right back after this commercial message.
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21: We are back and we continue. And I want to tell you, right now, there is big news. Only two things. Midterm election and all the balonies that go with it and AI. And now I will particularly tell you about AI is losing. losing the PR battle, and the consequences can be huge because the elections could be affected so much by what people believe can happen. I heard in one broadcast that huge rocket, gigantic rocket will be sent in space any day now. And this rocket will deliver a lot of equipment into space because Elon Musk is planning to build the data centers and build the AI in space. So he doesn't have to deal with all the local governments who react on the very bad information. They showed one guy on 60 Minutes, I think, from small area where somebody wanted to build AI. I think it was Amazon. And the guy said no, because they wanted 90% tax abatement for some time. Okay, that makes sense. He said, so, but you will get so much money in taxes. He said, yeah, but 90% will have to give back. But you will keep 10%, and 10% of something is better than nothing. And this way, you pumpkin, you will get nothing. No jobs, because he only calculated the taxes that Amazon will pay. But what about all the people that will have jobs, well-paying jobs, and they buy stuff in the stores and pay sales tax, and they pay property taxes because they will buy houses. So I think that people act on emotions without knowing much. So lately, when watching high-profile sporting events such as NBA playoffs, you may have noticed there's a rush of commercials for artificial intelligence companies. While average commercial strives to show off new products or services and recruit new customers, the AI commercials seem to have a different primary objective. Listen carefully. It seems to target goodwill. Do you understand? It seems to want to make you feel better. Heartwarming commercials show families bonding over AI-generated memories, where AI brings to life old family photos, emotional voiceovers, promised connection, creativity, and even nostalgia. These AI companies are trying to sell people a good reputation. Well, you know, despite hundreds of billions of dollars being poured into AI development, the industry is quietly losing the battle for hearts and minds. That's exactly what I think is happening. And somebody who is interested in us being behind China in AI is paying for it. And sentimental advertising is not doing much to fix this problem. Now, rare bipartisan agreement in a new national survey from Marquette University Law School should give the AI industry serious pause. Serious. Think about that. According to the poll, roughly 70% of Americans, that's like two of three people. It's amazing. Believe that artificial intelligence will do more harm than good for society. Even more striking is that the skepticism cuts across party lines. I think that people are absolutely now feeling terribly about AI and against AI. I think that some things have to be maybe managed, but AI is very important. It's here to stay. And American ingenuity will find a way to bring it to power and bring it to fruition. Poll director Charles Franklin put it bluntly. It really is striking. There is pretty much bipartisan skepticism. That's awful lot of partisan agreement, where normally we see Republicans and Democrats on opposite sides. In today's political climate, bipartisan agreement or anything is rare. On AI, however, Americans seem united, just not the way Silicon Valley might hope. Worse yet is the fact
2: that this poll supports similar finding on AI skepticism from numerous other surveys. A particularly damning NBC News poll from last month shows that AI net favorability rating ranked lower than nearly every other topic. Now, I think that it was organized, well-managed program sponsored by somebody, I don't know who, that thought that AI should be demolished and people should be against it. Now, my position is I'm not in favor, I'm not against, I want to learn more. But I think that to shut down something that is developing without knowing exactly what harm it can do, it's not a good idea. If the AI industry wants to win back public confidence, it will need to do more than produce emotionally manipulative advertisement. I agree. Conservatives, meanwhile, have grown increasingly wary of big tech after years of content, moderation, controversy, and corporate activism tied to ESG-style framework. Well, I don't know what ESG stands for. Do you know? No, I don't know. But it doesn't matter. What happened is a major threat to the industry is proposal from likes of Senator Bernie Sanders, Vermont. It's funny. He's called independent from Vermont. He's as independent as my right foot. He's always very anti-American, pro-socialism, and I call him an old, dried-out fool just for one thing that he did in his life. If he decided to celebrate his honeymoon in Soviet Union, he's an old fool, because in Soviet Union, from the moment you meet the driver who takes you from the airport, who is informant for KGB, to the hotel where every worker reports to KGB, and you cannot visit Soviet Union before they know everything about you. Everything. So if he went to Soviet Union, you know, they couldn't prove until today that he was spying for Soviet Union, but they absolutely know that everything that he heard and saw during his honeymoon was fake, specially posted for him. Because people who come who used to come, thank God it, this big evil empire disappeared. Now it's like reincarnated in the form of a different empire. But at least it's not all the other 15 countries involved. Some of them, like Latvia, Estonia, Lithuania, became NATO members and members of European Union, and they got out from influence. And before, you know, Warsaw Pact was all Romania and Czechoslovakia, which doesn't exist anymore. Now it's two countries, Czechia and Slovakia. And a lot of changes happened, but, you know, likes of Bernie Sanders and the Rep. Alexandria Ocasio-Cortez, two imbeciles together in one group, to impose a moratorium on the construction of AI data centers. This would essentially slow AI development in the United States to a crawl, potentially giving adversaries, countries that are our adversaries, like China, great advantage in the AI race. In this scenario, the future of AI could then be left in the hands of government that care far less of individual liberty and personal autonomy. I hope you understand that if China overtakes the United States in AI, China has no guardrails. China has no desire to do anything good for people, only for the government, for the power, for the world domination. So you, fools like Bernie Sanders and Ocasio-Cortez, do not help our enemies to destroy our country, because it will be very difficult to rebuild something like United States of America. Well, staying with the topic, I want to tell you a couple other things that's happening with AI. And this is very, very amazing, because you will know why I call it amazing. Meta, launches a personal artificial intelligent assistant called Muse on September 8th, just a few days ago. The AI tool is available to people 18 and over who can use it day-to-day tasks such as scheduling, shopping, and emailing. The parent company of Instagram and Facebook said the blog post that is built Muse to be safe, secure, private, and widely available personal AI agent that can assist people in turning long-term goals into action. Stay tuned. I will tell you what it does, and you will be shocked. Because if you think for one moment that it's designed to help you, you're even bigger fool than I thought. It's designed to collect everything about you, all the information. Muse is currently only available in the United States and has a free version as well as two subscription options, according to Meta. The free-to-use version has a usage limit, and users who want more access must be either upgrade or pay for the version that is upgraded. Wait for free usage limit to refresh before using the AI tools again. Meta stated, once a person shares goals with Muse, it helps them develop personalized plan and coordinate their time and resources, then advance the work on its own. It can open a browser, fill out the forms, and negotiate on their behalf. Now, here comes the most incredible thing that I learned about this. It records everything about you. It will have all the information about you. It will record your desires, your plans, your contacts, everything. It's amazing that this information, A, will be sold. I'm sure it will be, because everything now about you is valuable information that people pay money to buy. It will also do everything that you think will be helping you, but in reality, it will be just a plug connecting all the dots against you. Everything. So I'm not going to subscribe to Meta and I'm to the Muse. I have enough Siri who listens into my conversation. And sometimes all of a sudden it buzzes in. What did you say? I say, I didn't talk to you, but I heard you saying something. I say, yeah, I was talking to somebody else. Well, do you want me to help? I say, no, I want you to go away. Go away. And thank you. And as soon as I thank you, it says, you're welcome. If I don't say thank you, it continues to record. So you understand, you have to be very careful with AI and be very thoughtful of what information you're giving them and what you're not giving. And I will just tell you one more thing. When we come back in the next segment, I will tell you how this actually affects your kids and grandkids who just graduated and went through hoops to graduate and get degree, and what awaits for them after they graduate. So stay tuned. We'll be right back after this commercial message.
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1: We are back and we continue. And just staying with the topic, why the college majors who graduated and, as I said, went through the hell to get degree, how come they now have a weaker employment and lower pay? That's what the report says. U.S. Census study finds 5-point drop in initial employment and 13% earnings decline among most exposed college majors. The rise of artificial intelligence coincides with a sharp deterioration in initial earnings and employment for graduates of the college majors most exposed to the technology, according to the new study. You understand? Exactly opposite of what those people felt. Since the release of ChatGPT in late 2022, graduates in the 10% of majors most exposed to AI saw their likelihood finding a job shortly after graduation fall by 5 percentage points, according to the working paper published by the U.S. Census Bureau Center for Economic Studies on September 10 of this month. The initial quarterly earnings also fell by about 13% relative to graduates in fields less exposed to AI, according to the findings. This earnings decline is comparable in magnitude to earnings losses associated with graduating into a large recession, the researchers wrote. Do you understand? It's like, it's amazing, exactly opposite of what everybody was hoping when they were struggling to finish the work and went through the courses and do everything. This earnings decline is comparable in magnitude to earning losses associated in previous times with graduating into a very large and terrible recession. It's a very bad news for people who really thought that they're going to have a profession that will pay for the rest of their life and they will never be unemployed. The researchers analyzed administrative records covering roughly 29% of U.S. bachelor degrees awarded between the 2016 and 2024. They found that graduates of the three major most exposed to AI, computer science, computer and information systems, and computing engineering experienced the largest decline in both employment earnings after 2022. Fewer of these graduates found jobs immediately after graduation, and these who did so received at the lower earnings. Wow. That's forced the graduate to switch and shift into the lower paying work. Now, that's amazing because in the past, having a degree automatically would get you higher pay. Automatically. And now it's not so. According to the study, the decline in earnings among graduates from the most AI exposed majors was driven by two main factors. Industries that traditionally hired them began paying less, and more graduates took jobs in lower-paying industries. This is very, very sad, but it's a great segue to my next topic, because my next topic is something to help those graduates. And why I'm talking about graduates? Because in my family, in my friends, the children, grandchildren, everybody went to university, and everybody is graduating soon. So I wanted them to know that the future is not as bright as they expected. And I expected them to have a biggest and brightest future at all. And I suggested for them to study computer science and all that, because I thought that the whole future is in computers. Well, forgive me. I hope you still will make all right, but I think it became much more difficult. And that's why I want to tell you what gifts, graduating gifts, you can give to your children and grandchildren, because they will need it now more than ever. What are those gifts? From budgeting tools to first apartment essentials, these graduation gifts are designed to help new graduates navigate adulthood with confidence. You know, you think that your mom and dad will support you all your life? You know how much money you need to live by yourself? Most people never did that. Most kids growing up in a home with everything supplied to them, they never bought a paper towel roll. They never bought toilet paper. They never paid.

caps and gowns and all the what's next conversation. Graduation season is such a fun and emotional time where your grad is finished high school or college, he or she is stepping into brand new phase of life, and that can feel exciting and overwhelming at the same time. When it comes to grad gifts, it's easy to default to something quick, trendy, a little cheesy, like a coffee mug that says, congratulations. But if you really want to bless graduate, think about what's actually going to help them in their day-to-day lives. The good news is you don't have to spend a lot of money. Do that. Some of most meaningful gifts are the ones that help them build better habits and feel a little more prepared for what's next. Here are the few friendly graduation gifts that they really can use. A simple budgeting kit. Can you take 5 minutes and tell them that when you get any money, don't spend it on what you see right away. Budget it, because you may not get more money right away. Put together a simple money starter kit. Grab a notebook or planner and a gift card for the budgeting application, such as every dollar, and include a handwritten note about why being intentional with money matters. I want to tell you something very important. That's from me personally. You have to teach your kids about money when they're growing up, not give it to them without limits anytime they ask for it, and then they will never know what budgeting and what value of the money is, because if you don't earn it, you don't know what it is. Only when you start work and you look at your paycheck and you made $125, but you only got $87 on the check, and you say, why? Who is FICA? Who is disability? I am not disabled. You don't know how much is deducted if you get paid by regular payroll. You can even throw in a small amount of cash and change the grad to give every dollar a job. Money habit starts early. If graduates learn to be intentional with their spending now, it sets them up for a lot less stress later. You understand? Everything you tell your graduates. Why I'm telling you that? Because now the world that awaits them, all them, the girls, the men, the ladies, it doesn't matter. If you graduated from university or even high school, if you don't continue with the college. So you need to know that the world is not as friendly as it used to be. And your father and your mother will only be able to support you for a while. So you have to learn a lot about being on your own. First apartment essential basket is your graduation is moving out. He or she is about to realize how expensive the little things can be. Just like I said, if you never paid, you only think about rent. It's not just rent. It's paper towels, toilet paper, dish soap, laundry detergent, and all the basics that somehow disappear while faster than you expect. You buy it. It costs, you know what? I went shopping a couple times. I was in shock of my life. Because if you don't shop for a while, you are so surprised, very surprised, how much more expensive everything is. Gas, grocery gift card is a good thing to give. But, you know, a little impersonal, but hear me out. When people are just starting out, this is the kind of help they actually need. If you could give all graduates one thing, to be very, very, very careful with money and to have a plan for spending their money. And if you grad entering the workforce, he or she is stepping into a whole new environment. It's a shift from flexible schedules and all day in pajamas to showing up on time, dressed and ready to go.
One of my favorite gifts is a book that helps someone grow, because the right message

0: at the right time can stick with a person for years. And then the truth is the best gifts aren't always the most exciting in the moment, but the most meaningful gifts are the ones that make everyday life a little easier and help you build habits that will be beneficially for years to come. Well, this is something that's very easy to understand, and it's self-help that minimal. But I will be very shocked to tell you that most people, do not think about that and do not know. If you take a quick survey of the youngsters that move out and start living on their own, half of the things they don't know. For example, they have to wash dishes if they don't have dishwasher. And they used to just walk away, get up after they finish eating, and that's it. So if you learn those things growing up, it will be easy. If you didn't, start learning, because we need to take a short break, and we'll be right back after these messages.
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0: We are back and we continue. And now to my favorite topic, California. You know, things happening in California, good and bad, and I always happy to bring it to you. And watch out with the holidays and watch out with the elections. Because I'm afraid that anything that makes sense will be forbidden in this state. Because I hope we do some changes. Because the people who sit in Sacramento are completely, I don't know, lost it. They never worked and they don't know anything good that can be done for people. Anyway, good thing, California enacts new child safety laws on social media and AI chatbots. I think that it's good, and our kids deserve some kind of a things that would help them, because right now there is no babysitters, it's just television and personal iPads. And they sit with a phone and with iPad all day, all night. Sometimes it plays so many programs. I didn't even know HBO has a whole series of shows for kids. I never watch it, but as soon as my grandchildren come in, and after talking for 5 minutes, they say, can I watch this? And what do I say? No, I'm going to entertain you, dance for you. I'm tired, so I love for them to visit, and I tell them how happy I am when they come. But our children's safety deserves to be at the center of every conversation about technology. And unfortunately, they are growing up where a two-year-old kid knows more how to operate the iPhone Pro or how to operate the iPad that I will ever know. I probably will never be able to learn all the tricks that they already know from age 2 or 3. So this is one thing that happened. UC Berkeley Law School, you all know about that. UC Berkeley, very, very interesting place. Allegedly based admissions on race. Huh? You think? You thought that it's all SAT test or your activities or no. It's what skin color you have, and this is terrible. I think that that's why this whole thing is should be demolished and reassembled like a Lego plant, because the people who teach it think that that's more important than anything else. Well, that's a couple things that happening. The other thing that happening in California, San Francisco, tout, you know, is so proud and so happy that they 844 retail theft arrest in 6 months. You know, now they publicize how many arrests they have because they, after they demolished all the retail business and you have to wait 10 minutes to get a toothpick in the pharmacy because it's all behind the glass shield with the big locks. But at least they started. They started. In San Francisco, police officers have made 844 retail theft arrests over the past 6 months, an increase of 27% over the previous 6 months. San Francisco Mayor Daniel Lurie announced on September 8th in a press conference. Well, he's trying to do something. So you remember they published the map of poops on the sidewalks? So the, you would know how not to step twice in a poop. Once is enough. But some people would step in twice or even three times. So now it's a little bit better because this mayor, Daniel Lurie, is actually wants to leave the city a little bit better off. And I will tell you, my heart breaks down for San Francisco because I used to work there for a few months and I lived in Embarcadero Center and we were walking around and driving Lombardi Street and everything was so beautiful and they decided just to give up and give it to some homeless, to some drug addicts, to some thieves, to some, and I could never imagine. But you know what? When you're mayor and you elected, and everybody says that you're doing lousy job, you say, no, I'm doing great job, and I'm going to run for re-election. And the only way to stop it is if you are thrown to the curb. And now you sit next to the homeless people and watch them poop on the sidewalk. Well, and another thing is, federal, I told you this last week, that federal charged three people accusing of paying L.A. homeless to sign petition using stolen ID. Well, you will be happy to know that Jatasia Heron is of Boron, California, is one. Courtney Price of Jacksonville, Florida, is two. And James Brass, 47, Victorville, California, were charged September 10 and 2026. Federal authority charged three people on September 10 in a second major, it's a second, so it's not the same that I mentioned last week. It's the next one. This year involving petition collecting paying homeowners people in downtown Los Angeles to use stolen identities to sign battle initiative petitions. You know, this election in November, there are several petitions, very important one. Did you see them? Petition 39 and 40. It's like, you know, some people want to raise property taxes. Some people want to stop falsifying records during the election. Some people want to stop billionaire tax. And it's amazing because all of a sudden it has so many people voting for it. And I thought, who cares? Who votes for them? But now when we know that they pay people to register and vote for those petitions, none of it is true. I don't know who will be appointed to defend them, but I think that we have to make an example because I've started to think that less and less things about elections are true because now they say, no, everything is clean and nice. I don't know about that because in New Jersey, they found 6,000 people registered to vote who are not eligible. And here in California, they paying people on a skid road, and those people will do anything for $50 or $20, anything, to register and to vote for anything. So this is how you pass the petition. If you want people to know, You don't get actually real people to vote. It will be people who could vote for money and do things for money. Well, you know what? Let's talk a little bit about better things like education. Modern education has become remarkably good at answering secondary questions. What skills do students need? What information should they acquire? How should their performance be measured? A curriculum built around standardized testing can tell you whether a student can solve quadratic equation or identify topic in sentence. It has little to say about what students should love or what kind of life it's worth living. The ancient world began with a more fundamental question. What kind of person should education produce? You know, I always thought that something happened to our education because we took most important elements of life out of education. The Greek word paideia described this largest task, a formation of the human person through intellectual, moral, aesthetic, and civic education. At the center of a Greek paideia stood not a textbook or technical manual, but a poet, Homer. This should make us reconsider what stories do. A lecture can tell students that courage is good. A story can make them admire courage. A teacher can define fidelity. Homer makes us wait 20 years with Penelope. A philosopher can explain the danger of uncontrolled appetite. The Odyssey shows Odysseus' companions slaughtering the cattle of Heracles despite knowing the deadly consequences. Propositions instruct the intellect. Stories educate our loves. You understand, this extraordinary formative power troubled even Plato. What I'm trying to say in translation to common language is that what we hear in school, what school promotes, what stories they tell, form a whole person. Person has to know who he or she loves and why. What are the qualities that you admire? Because it's not only technical information, it's your emotional well-being also can be formed in a school. The purpose of liberal education has always been the cultivation of persons capable of affirming what is true, loving what is good, and delighting us in what is beautiful. Do you understand? It's well worse from every direction because it's not good that we do certain things. I hope you heard what happened to the lady that created the Project 1619. I hope you heard what happened with the lady who created for New York Times the Project 1619. She put her daughter in a very bad area, in a bad school, to prove her point that if you do well, surrounded by other people who don't do well, it will bring everybody up. And what happened was a total baloney. The girl spent 9 years in a terrible school, and then her mother, who wrote the Project 1619, discovered that she is very bad in math, very bad in reading. And the daughter asked her, "Did you know how bad the school is when you were putting me there?" To which this lady said, and this is so sad, you know what she said? She said, "Oh, maybe I sacrificed my child for the greater good, for the opportunity for others." You bet! You did not create any opportunities for anybody, and you completely sacrifice your child. She had to take a tutor to put her daughter in a regular school, and of course he transferred her to a much better school where there is a lot of white and Asian and black kids studying together. And you know what? She's getting a little bit better education now. But this woman who sacrificed her daughter for her ideological thought deserves real punishment by society. I don't mean we need to whip her with a whip, but I mean that we should take away opportunities to promote her bull around the country and make huge amount of money on creating a theory that is absolutely false. Yes, most people who read it, most people who related to it, said that it's absolutely false. And yet, she became very famous in New York Times as a writer, and she was making a lot of money on promoting the theory. And you know what most amazing? Her daughter, after being spent so many years in a very bad school, I bet doesn't know that 16 and 19 is 35. Okay, you got my point. I am really upset with a mother who sacrificed her own daughter's future for her ideology. And yes, she discovered she was wrong, but how much damage she caused to her girl. It's very sad. But I have a great story about other girl who is approximately the same age, but who is so much better prepared for this life. 12-year-old rescues. She wanted to give some joy to some other kids. And, you know, it takes a lot of efforts and time, and she did it anyway. When a child loses their home in a fire, a stuffed animal can't replace what's gone, but it can provide something incredibly important in the aftermath and comfort. That's why 12-year-old Sadie Hudson of Dobson, North Carolina, decided to do something about it. Sadie and her mother rescue worn and damaged stuffed animals from thrift stores, then carefully wash, repair, and restuff them, and restore them by hand. Instead of ending up in the trash, the bears, the rabbits, and other beloved toys got a second chance. And now they are being given to children who have experienced home fires and other disaster. Earlier this year, American Red Cross in North Carolina was running low on stuffed animals for its disaster response effort. After hearing the call for help, said it donated 114 restored stuffed animals. But she didn't stop there. She has continued rescuing and restoring more toys, knowing they will eventually be placed in the arms of children going through some of the hardest moments in their lives. Hearing their stories was a little heartbreaking, Sadie said. That's why I did it. Remember, kindness is in you no matter how old you are. And this little girl, Sadie Hudson, she spent time and effort thinking only about others. I never get tired telling you how many great people live in this country, how many selfless things they do for others. And that's why I always want to end up my broadcast with a story about adult or child or somebody who does something, a lot of things. A lot of times children get overlooked in the initial stages of a disaster, she said. We want to make sure they are taken care of immediately as well. You know, it's very kind for the Sadie to do what she did. She didn't keep those plush bears and rabbits. She made it all out of the goodness of her heart to give it to other kids who suffered tremendous loss. Well, we came to the end of our show. And like always, we'll be back next week, the same place, the same time. And until then, like always, stay curious, stay informed, stay flexible, and stay liquid. And everything, I repeat, everything will be all right, all right, all right. See you next week. Stay well. Thank you, Spencer.

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7: You know, Ronald Reagan believed self-government required something that government could never replace, responsibility in the hands of the people. In his 1981 inaugural address, Reagan warned against the idea that America had become too complicated to be governed by its citizens. Reagan asked, "If no one among us is capable of governing himself, then who among us has the capacity to govern someone else?" For Reagan, limited government was not about having no government. It was about remembering where responsibility begins, with individuals, families, communities, and the people themselves. Because when government assumes every responsibility, citizens gradually surrender their own. Self-government asks more of us than dependence ever will. And freedom requires a people willing to govern themselves before asking government to do it for them.
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10: With SRN News, I'm Bob Agnew in Washington. 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
11: President Trump posted an image early Saturday morning on his Truth Social platform of the Strait of Hormuz labeled Trump Strait in the first public indication of his thinking after Iran proposed the New Deal and suggested it might help the president ahead of the midterm elections. The White House on Friday said only that U.S. officials were having positive and constructive conversations with mediators on the Iran war. Earlier in the week, Iran held hours of indirect talks with the U.S. Richard Boyd reporting.
10: Vice President J.D. Vance was in Greensboro, North Carolina this week to campaign for Republican Senate nominee Michael Whatley. He faces former Democrat Governor Roy Cooper in one of the most important races for the Senate seat that will be vacated by outgoing Senator Tom Tillis. This race could impact the Republicans' ability to hold a majority. This is SRN News.
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20: Coming up, safety with lithium-ion batteries. Andrew Dowd, he's a PIO for Ventura County Fire. He's joining us right now. Thank you so much for being on the program.
21: Oh, thanks, Larry. Always great to be with you.
20: Quick story. Every time you get like a laptop, the box on the outside always says ship by ground, and then it has a picture of the lithium-ion batteries in there. Apparently, batteries can catch fire. And we all know the story of the cars that when they catch fire, the electric vehicles, man, it's tough to put those fires out. Good to have you on.
21: Yeah, absolutely. Absolutely. Lithium-ion batteries present a significant fire risk. And that's why this year for Fire Prevention Week, which runs the week of October 5th or 4th through the 10th, the focus is on fire safety and lithium-ion batteries. The Fire Prevention Week title from the National Fire Protection Administration is Charge into Fire Safety, and how important safe charging of lithium-ion batteries is to preventing fires in the home.
20: All right, let's get into things we can use here. Kind of describe what we're talking about, because so many things have them. I mean, our cell phones, our laptops, you name it, backup power supplies, right? All those UPS units that you get. What are you talking
21: about
20: specifically? Yeah, so
21: they're everywhere, Larry.
20: Go ahead. Everyone is a potential danger.
21: Everyone is a potential danger, and they are literally everywhere. I'm talking to you on a mobile phone. I'm looking at a computer while we're doing this. So every device that has a lithium-ion battery. Now, that's not to make people afraid of them. It's just to recognize that if there's improper handling and improper charging of those devices, they can pose a risk. And so that's why the theme is safe charging. And safe charging means making smart choices every single time you're going to plug in one of these devices, and making sure that you're doing so safely and preventing fires from happening. We see an uptick of lithium-ion battery-caused fires throughout our department, and the impacts they have can be significant, especially when you get into larger lithium-ion battery devices, things like lawnmowers, e-bikes, things that have larger cells to them. and we can dive into the details of what some of those risks are.
20: All right. So first off, I will say this. I recently had an alarm battery that needed to be changed. And when we took it out, it had swelled outside its casing. And I also had a cell phone once that kind of swelled and the back kind of came off as the back. And that's one of the side effects. It didn't catch fire or anything. But is that one step toward it catching fire, or is that
21: absolutely
20: a different thing? Go ahead.
21: Absolutely. That is a huge indication that there is something wrong with your device. So the pointer there is if you feel that your device is getting too hot, if it swells, if it's smoking or has a strange smell, immediately unplug that device and probably you're going to have to replace it. The thing that can happen with lithium ion batteries is a phenomenon called thermal runaway. And the real simple way of thinking about thermal runaway is it's a fire that just keeps getting worse and worse and worse and will not stop until all of the fuel runs out. Because they're electrically charged, they can also create their own fire. They can create their own ignition source. So that's part of what the risk of these batteries is, that if we're not operating correctly, become compromised, and especially if we're not charging them safely, then that can create the kinds of conditions, like you say, where they'll ultimately fail and then start a fire. In larger batteries, that fire becomes even larger risk because of an explosive hazard that can happen. I'm talking about like ride-on mowers or other large battery systems. So it's not like your iPhone is going to explode and blow apart your room. But the point is, there are significant risks that happen with these, and so that's why we want to focus this year on safe charging and safe operation of lithium-ion batteries.
20: All right, talk about safe charging, because don't most machines kind of know when they're full and they cycle it back? Like, you can leave your laptop plugged in and it, you know, even when it's turned off, and it's not going to probably catch fire, and it doesn't even charge after a certain time, right?
21: Absolutely. The advice really is that a few things. There are six steps, and they're available on the NFPA's website, and I can kind of go over a couple of them here that I think are the most important. The first one is to make sure to use the cord and the charger that came with your device and is approved by the manufacturer. So when we buy these off-brand or inexpensive chargers, they can damage the battery by delivering an inappropriate amount of voltage, and that inappropriate voltage can then cause the battery to swell and ultimately fail. So using unapproved chargers can increase the fire risk. Same thing if you have a device like power tools that use specific batteries. So like I have some DeWalt power tools in my house. I will only use DeWalt batteries. Same thing if you use Milwaukee or whatever brand of tool is that you use. You want to use approved batteries for that device. A big thing too is to make sure that when you're charging devices, you're doing so on a hard and flat surface. So although I know we like to lay in bed and read our phones or watch our iPads, we don't want to charge them on beds and couches and under pillows. I've seen for myself firsthand fires that have happened as that battery has swelled and exploded, or swelled and caught fire, I should say, and spread quickly to the bed. So on a hard surface is really important as a place to charge that lithium ion battery.
20: All right. When you travel, I think they even suggest, you know, things not be shipped down below, right, if they have lithium batteries in them. So they're even thinking about it aviation-wise, from what I understand.
21: Oh absolutely. I took a trip recently to visit family back in Europe, and that entire time, as I'm charging my battery, I keep it in front of me in where I can see it. I don't want to store it up in an overhead bin, charging in a backpack, because if a fire should occur, I want to know about it right away. If there's any risk right away, I want to be able to see my device while I'm charging it on an airplane. So I'm not going to charge it in overhead compartments. And the airlines have some regulations, I believe, I can't speak to them, about where to store lithium ion batteries.
20: Okay, so you use the approved charger, and it becomes an issue because sometimes chargers fail after a while. And then you go to find the one for your device, and it's like really expensive, but a knockoff is a lot less expensive, right?
21: Well, yeah, and look, I understand the desire to want to try to save money, and I'm all for that. What I really want to advocate is the idea that you want to use a charger if you can, the cord and charger that came with your device that is approved by the manufacturer. That's going to deliver the regulated amount of electricity and voltage to charge your device. So when you have a device that's being overcharged, it's being given too much voltage, that's when that lithium-ion battery can fail and ultimately go into that state of thermal runaway. And those thermal runaways happen quickly. So they can go from potentially, you know, from overheated to on fire to potentially explosive in a very, very short period of time. So it's a very important whenever possible to try to use chargers that are approved by the manufacturer.
20: Would it be a good idea then to unplug the charger on the laptop when you're not using it? Because, you know, you kind of want it to be ready to go. And when it is plugged in, it kind of keeps it up to snuff. And then electronically, it's supposed to switch. But in a perfect world, maybe you unplug it. I don't know.
21: I mean, that is ideal. So in an ideal world, like my laptop I'm looking at right now, I keep it plugged in. And it is built so that as soon as the battery is charged, it bypasses the charging
20: yes.
21: mechanism. So it kind of depends on your device. I'm not going to say don't keep your laptops plugged in. But just you got to understand how that works. But another thing I have on my desk is a portable battery pack. And so that portable battery pack, when it's done charging, I don't know if it has a shutoff mechanism or not. So as soon as it's finished charging, I'm going to unplug it. I believe that the iPhones, I'm not an iPhone expert, so I don't want to speak to the technology. But the idea is with certain items, you want to unplug them as soon as they're done. And another really big one is where you charge them. Larger items like e-bikes, scooters, power tools, lawnmowers, battery-operated lawnmowers, we want to charge those outside and away from exits. When those larger battery items fail, those specifically have a much greater fire hazard than, say, an iPhone.
20: Yeah,
21: I'll tell you a quick story. They're bigger. There's bigger battery systems. There was a study that was done, a demonstration done by the Fire Safety Research Institute, FSRI, and they do fire safety testing, where they used a 40-volt lawnmower battery and basically forced it into a thermal runaway. The resulting explosion from that fire blew a garage door off its hinges. And so it's a very good demonstration to the public and to the fire departments about why it's so important that those battery systems are not stored indoors with your family, why they're charged outside, so that we don't see an EV bike fire that then spreads right into the home.
20: That's getting up there with our Thanksgiving story with the frozen turkey in the trash can full of oil, right?
21: Yeah, I think we've all seen videos of that. All seen videos of that, for sure.
20: You click and watch those things, and you go, wow, rocket launcher.
21: Yeah.
20: But we've got to be careful. We've got to be careful. And you're right, everything has them now. I mean, that's the convenience that we have. What about vehicles? Every once in a while, you'll see a story about I'm not going to name the brand, but one of these electric vehicles, you know, burning up, catching fire. Things can go wrong there. I mean, obviously, accidents can cause stuff to happen too, right?
21: Absolutely. And so every fire department in the area, I can speak for our department, we have specific operational guidelines that we use for a vehicle fire. Now, what one data point that was recently pulled that we utilized in one of our recent trainings is that a significant number of EV fires do not have a battery involved. So part of what our strategy is when we have a battery operated or electric vehicle fire, we want to assess where that fire is located and has it spread to the battery compartment. A fire could start in some other portion of the vehicle and not have spread to the battery compartment. Also, something that happens in UL certified batteries manufactured in the United States, especially more current ones, that they're kind of like separate apartments. And they're designed so that a fire doesn't propagate from cell to cell to cell as that fire is going. So there are some inherent structural protections built in. We have operational considerations for how we apply water to those fires, how we handle and protect the public when we respond to those. So it's dynamic to answer the question of what do we do in all vehicle-related fires from electric vehicles, but it's always a consideration of ours.
20: And with that, our time has quickly come to an end. My first time doing a segment on lithium batteries in my life, and we're going to share it with our listeners. They need to know. Important stuff. It's not like it's going to happen tomorrow, but just be aware. Use the correct charger. right? Things like that.
21: Absolutely. Some very basic safety tips. And again, I would drive any of your listeners to the National Fire Protection Administration's website, Fire Prevention Week, and learning about charging into fire safety. Some great simple tips that you can follow to make sure you and your families are safe.
20: Appreciate your time with us. Thank you so much.
0: 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With voices telling you the truth about today's news.
20: We're going to talk about Angel Force USA and the work they're doing. This is a nonprofit. Ann Dunsmore is joining us to talk about this organization. September is Stop Suicidal Summit. They have success stories and pictures on their website, which is angelforceusa.com. And it's good to talk with you again. A very sensitive topic, but one that needs to be discussed, doesn't it?
2: It does. Our mission is to raise awareness about suicide epidemic in the military community. But the reason I chose to start with the military community was because I felt it was the fastest way to get to the general population. And here's a sad way to start the day, Larry. And the second leading cause of death in children between the ages of 10 and 14, and actually you can go all the way up to 10 to 25, the second leading cause of death is suicide.
20: Yeah.
2: This is a remarkable jump, in some cases 62%. It's thought that between 17 and 45 veterans and those who have served pass by suicide a day. And that's one isn't okay, but certainly 17 to 45 is unimaginable. It's also, Larry, a contagion where 135 people are impacted by just one suicide, and that doesn't include people who have not completed a suicide. So those people who are living with people who are ideating or who have completed a suicide, the children are impacted. This is the one of the stories of my life. My father was in the Korean War, so he saw unimaginable deaths and destruction. And sort of inhumane events. And so this impacted his life. He did not die by suicide, but he always had it in his toolbox.
20: Yeah.
2: So we do a summit every year during Suicide Prevention Month, and we're doing it this year. We have amazing speakers. This topic this time is the nature-based therapies. Are they hurtful or helpful? And we'll be doing a seminar on that on Saturday that's open to the public. So you can RSVP to it on our website.
20: And again, the website is angelforceusa.com.
2: Correct.
20: Just in the general sense, what do we know? First off, what does ideation mean? For a lot of us, that's a word we hear, but what does that mean?
2: It's in your thoughts. You might have a low day, you're breaking up with a loved one, you're suffering from financial distress, you move to being isolating, self-isolating. And then you just get hammered with thoughts and you can't get out of your head. And this leads to depression, which, by the way, out of the 35 medications that have been approved for depression, 32 of them have a side effect of suicide. It carries a black box warning about suicide on the box of the medication. So ideating is literally that. You entertain ideas about suicide. You might start thinking about planning how you would take your own life. You look at the side effects of maybe how it might impact your family or what would happen and how you would do it. And, this is where your friends need to step in and start asking questions and paying attention, and listening, and then acting, which there are a number of things that you can do to intervene in the process of ideating.
20: Okay, the signs and symptoms that one might share with a friend that, as a friend, you should kind of do something about this, and what should you do? First off, what are the signs and symptoms, and then what do you do?
2: Okay, signs and symptoms would include isolation, abnormal isolation, moodiness, substance abuse, violent behavior, on the one hand, and absolute silence on the other, self-harm, erratic behavior. And then the things that you can do is to literally start asking questions. How are you feeling? How are you handling, let's say you might be aware of the financial, they may have lost their job. How are you dealing with that? Can I be of help? And then if it's serious and they won't talk about it, you try to encourage them to call. If they're military, they can call 988. There are a number of hotlines. Those aren't always effective, but community support. And if it's an acute situation, you head straight for the emergency department or do a wellness check. A lot of counties, Orange County has one of the best mental health support systems for, warning, these types of warning signs. And you can literally call and say, we need help. My friend is ideating. They've shut themselves in their house. They're drunk all the time. I'm worried. Here's the address. So there's a lot of things that you can do to intervene. And again, there's a lot of websites that help you look into that. And with all the engines we have today, go on and find out what your local support systems are. Again, Orange County has a very healthy system to deal with these things. So that's it in a nutshell. And do pay attention to your children that may be witnessing this behavior. So, divorce, financial disruption, the death of a loved one. Again, it's a contagion, and we see it a lot where somebody will die by suicide, and then someone very close to them will copy that and do it themselves within short time.
20: Yeah. Angel Force USA and Ann Dunsmore, who is the president and founder, they've got their Stop Suicide Summit that's taking place. And
2: this Saturday, yeah, 26th.
20: Mm-hmm. Please continue.
2: And we're at Mozambique every other month. The next time we'll be there, I think, will be in December. But you can check our website for events, and we let veterans in for free, and they can go to VetTix and sign up for our events if they're military and have a military ID. So. Otherwise, you can just send us a note online and say you're interested, and I will probably be the one responding. So come one, come all. We take this very seriously.
20: All right. What's this I hear about a roasting for a birthday for you?
2: Well, Larry, I'm turning 70, and I thought one of the best things I could do is let people kick my butt a little bit. I do have a little bit of a reputation, so... it's a bipartisan roast of me, and I thought what better way to handle it than have it benefit what I care about the most, which is the epidemic of suicide, and that will be the evening of September 26th at the Zessa Hotel in Santa Ana.
20: Very good.
2: Tickets are available.
20: Yeah. Okay, earlier you mentioned, I think I got this right, that one of the topics will be is the very treatments we're doing harmful in this area. You mentioned earlier some of the medications and how a side effect it is thoughts of suicide. Mm-hmm. I mean, it's you're working in this area of mental health and, pharmacologically, there's so many products out there. It's not the perfect answer, is it?
2: No. And so what I've always said to people on healthcare, just generally speaking, learn how to ask questions and ask them. I'm suffering from depression. I need help with depression, but I also have suicidal ideation, so I can't involve myself in any therapy that enhances my suicidal tendencies. This is something you say it enough about yourself, you're going to say, wait a second, suicide is not me, but I am in trouble and I need help. Or it's just invading my life. It's invading my decisions. I feel alone. But to have 33 or 32 of the 35 medications for depression cause suicide or have that as a side effect is kind of crazy.
20: Yeah.
2: So what we are doing, and we're not a clinical decision maker, or we don't make recommendations, but what we do is create a forum where people can come and ask questions. And this topic is nature-based therapies, which are basically, hallucinogenics, mushrooms, microdosing, all of these things are going to be discussed because we're starting to see things go to trial for FDA approval to go to the market. And I will tell you, I think you're going to start seeing things coming to market in the first quarter of next year. And, you know, we're going to get flooded with them by the time we hit June. So you better ask questions because you don't want to make hasty decisions, but you don't want to avoid something that could save your life.
20: Right.
2: So you got to ask the questions, you got to educate yourself, and you got to take advantage of the opportunities that groups like Angel Force provide, where you'll get a chance to ask questions and get educated on something like this.
20: This is an important topic medically, because you're right. Just as we've seen, you know, the Ozempics of the world in the weight loss area, all over TV, the GLPs, this product, that product. They're going to say we have these, quote, new breakthroughs, right? And we're going to see all these ads of things that have gotten approval. And, you know, it's buyer beware. There's a lot of fine print and all that stuff. And you've got to really be careful.
2: It might help you. I mean, these things that are, so people have to remember, there's a phrase in the medical community called N of one. And what that means is that every single person is different. One size does not fit all, but it doesn't mean that it's not good for some people. It might be good for a great population of people. It might be one of those things that's easy to personalize the dose and the type of therapy you should go into. And a lot of these therapies work in concert with other therapies. They aren't standalone. And so you'll see that, you know, ketamine is another one where if you match it with a couple of other things, you can experience great growth. But if you mismanage just ketamine, you can die. So it's a very important time for people to pay attention to their mental health, because no one's going to do it for you.
20: Yeah. And the one thing I read is do not buy anything on the streets. It is not safe. It is very deadly. You are at a tremendous risk. So for those,
2: and hopping a plane to Mexico doesn't necessarily solve your problem.
20: Yeah. No.
2: Because once you get back here, it makes it more difficult for people to take care of you. So, yeah.
20: Out of time. Let's share the website for folks to find out more. Go ahead.
2: AngelForceUSA.com. Look us up and give us a call. Email me. We're here.
20: All right. Appreciate it. And, of course, being roasted on Saturday night. And Dunsmore.
2: I'll send you the highlights, Larry.
20: Happy birthday to you. Take care.
2: Thank you, buddy. All right, take care.
20: And Dunsmore joining us, who is the president and founder of Angel Force USA. And they're holding their Stop Suicide Summit 2026 this weekend.
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20: Some disturbing numbers released by the Navy show multiple suicide attempts by sailors aboard the USS Abraham Lincoln and the carrier's support ship. On August 13th, a Navy wife says her husband, who works in the flight deck, says crew members went into defense mode.
7: There has been quite a few sailors who have attempted to jump off of the Lincoln, but they have been tackled down by other sailors to prevent them from going overboard.
20: Larry Marino in the Answer Newsroom.
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0: Path to step out and declare who you belong to. 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
1: Hey, what's with miracles, the message, the gospel, and signs and wonders? Is it one or the other? Listen, stay tuned. We're going to dive into this real quick. Grab your Bibles, take some notes. Let's check it out. Listen, we're going to be talking about some things real quick together that I think it's just appropriate. And I have to tell you that it's something that, in my opinion, is either one way overemphasized or the pendulum swings to the other side, and it's under-discussed or underestimated. I'm reading out of Mark chapter 16, and in verse 12, the Bible says, "After that, Jesus appeared in another form to two of them," that is two disciples, "as they walked and went into the country. And they went and told it to the rest, but they did not believe them." I believe this is a parallel to Luke chapter 24, the famous road to Emmaus. Somebody may have a different opinion on that. It's okay. It's a peripheral thing. Verse 14, Luke chapter 16, verse 14. "Later he appeared to the 11. As they sat at the table, and he rebuked their unbelief and hardness of heart, because they did not believe those who had seen him after he had risen from the dead. And he said to them," listen, "go into all the world and preach the gospel to every creature. And he who believes and is baptized will be saved, but he who does not believe will be condemned. And these signs will follow those who believe in my name. They will cast out demons, they will speak with new tongues, and they will take up serpents, and if they drink anything deadly, it will by no means hurt them. They will lay hands upon the sick and they will recover. So then, after the Lord had spoken these words to them, he was received up into heaven and sat down at the right hand of God. And they went out and preached everywhere, the Lord working with them," wow, "and continuing in the word through the accompanying signs." Amen. So, few things to point out. Signs and or miracles, the commissioning to preach the gospel to the ends of the earth, and the calling of his disciples or apostles or believers to truly believe. He rebuked them for not believing. So let's talk about this real quick. I understand that there are those out there who say there's no miracles being done anymore. And they'll say things like, well, we have the Bible. The Bible is the complete revelation of God, and so there's no more miracles anymore. Okay, I don't know how they come to that conclusion. The Bible says in the book of Romans that the gifts and the callings of God are given without he will not revoke them. That's the word. He will not revoke those. Having said that, notice that the end times promise from the birth of the church to the end of the age will be miracles. Will accompany the preaching of the gospel. And so you might be saying, Jack, do you believe that? I believe that 100%. I believe that right here in the Bible. And what are we doing today? We are preaching the gospel to all people all around the world. That's what we're doing. And so the fact is, somebody might say, well, why aren't we seeing miracles? Wait a minute. We are seeing miracles. We see miracles. We're in ministry. We see miracles. Listen, sometimes God heals people miraculously. We've seen it happen. Sometimes

0: sometimes God intervenes immediately. We've seen it happen. So it's not like he's not doing miracles. He's doing miracles. But you see, in the West, we would say, well, we have a hard time, you know, believing because we don't see many miracles. In the West, we have an overabundance of having the Bible, the Word of God. Notice that the Bible here says that the signs and wonders, right, are there to confirm the Word of God. So the Word of God is preached to those who are in the world. And should you invite them in the world, hey, follow miracles. The gospel's a side note. The doctrines of the Bible, reading of the Bible, don't get too caught up in it. Don't get too serious about that. But go ape crazy about pursuing miracles, signs and wonders. You go for it. Don't do that. Number one, the Word of God trumps all signs and wonders. It's the signs and wonders that when it's preached to an unbelieving culture, shows the power of the Word of God. Jesus even said, listen, the miracles that I've done, they should tell you, they should communicate to you that I've come from the Father. The Father did not send the Son, Jesus Christ, into the world to do miracles. He sent the Lord Jesus Christ into the world to die for our sins and to be resurrected. And that's the gospel we preach. But when you go to the Orient, or where you go to areas of the world where there is no gospel light, where the Word of God is either illegal or it's suppressed, you'll hear tremendous reports of miracles. For example, there are more miracles that we're hearing about coming predominantly out of the Muslim world right now. There are many, many. Listen, don't fall for the propaganda trash. The world's not getting converted to Islam. Muslims are getting converted to Christ. And Islam's panicking about that right now. That's why they're making such a ruckus and trying to project themselves as being so dominant. It's not the case. The truth of the matter is, friends, listen. Does God do miracles? Yes. Is he doing them still? Yes. Then why don't I see any? Why should you? Why? You want God to give you miracles, signs of miracles, to what, entertain you? Is that what you want? Is it because, well, I'm not going to believe until I see signs? Guess what you're not going to see? You're not going to see signs. If that's your motive, to pull the puppet string on God and have him perform for you, it ain't going to happen. So good luck to you. But here's the deal. When you decide to take the gospel into places where there is no gospel, the people are in ignorance, they're in darkness, the light has not yet shined upon them. When you come and you preach the resurrection of Jesus Christ, and then you lay hands on the sick and pray for them, don't be surprised if God heals them. Most likely in such settings, he often does move in a miraculous way. But do know this, he will not always do it, just like Jesus didn't always do it in the Gospels. In fact, one of the Gospels tells us that when Jesus was in the region of Galilee, the scripture tells us that he couldn't do many miracles in that village, in that town, due to the people's unbelief. They wouldn't believe the message. Listen to me, please. They wouldn't believe the message of the gospel, and thus Christ did no or very few miracles there. Interesting. So don't become those in the last days that are pursuing signs and wonders. I promise you this, if you are, you will be deceived by the deception that's coming. The Bible warns us, Jesus warns us in all four Gospels, Paul the Apostle warns us in all of his epistles, so does Peter, so does John in 1st and 2nd and 3rd John, so does the book of Jude. They all warn us that in the last days there's going to be increasing deception that comes to capture the minds and the imaginations of people through signs and wonders. And those signs and wonders, by the way, will come from false teachers and false prophets. So how are you going to know what's true and what's false? A very, very illustrious, extravagant, deep knowledge of the Bible. How's that achieved? By not going to seminary, that's for sure. You don't have to go to some Bible university, that's for sure. God made it available to you and I, and that is read your Bible. Read your Bible. Read your Bible more than anything else you do. How much music do you listen to in a day? read your Bible equal to or more. Think about it. How much food do you eat in a day, time-wise? Then eat the Bible equal to or greater than that time frame. You do that, the scripture makes it clear. If these things abide in you, you will not fail. And so this is important. I believe in the God of all miracles. He still does them. But I happen to live in a part of the world where it's so entertained, because where I live, sitting right here where I'm at, I can be at Disneyland in 20 minutes right now. But I've got to drive past Knott's Berry Farm to get to Disneyland. That's another amusement park. Oh, before I get even there, I've got to drive past medieval times. If I don't want to do that stuff, the closest thing to me is Angel Stadium, where the Angels... Actually, what's even closer than Angel Stadium is where the Ducks play hockey. You see, you kind of see what I'm saying right here? We've got entertainment here in Southern California coming out of our nose. And we've adopted somewhat of an attitude where we go to church, or we think about God, or we want to talk about God, and we really want to be entertained more than anything. Hey, God, can you compete with Mickey Mouse? Hey, God, can you compete against the LA Rams, or the Los Angeles Chargers, or the Los Angeles Dodgers, or the Los Angeles Angels? Can you compete against Disneyland, Knott's Berry Farm, medieval times? You see what I'm saying? It's crazy. So now we've got a culture of, hey, Jesus, what can you do for me? But don't be surprised at this. Didn't the very unbelievers in Jesus's day say to him, show us a miracle and then we'll believe? Didn't they? That's the corruption of the human heart. Friends, listen. If you can be swayed by a miracle to think about Christ, you can also be swayed by a false miracle to denounce Christ or to walk away from Christ. It's the Word of God that is the foundation. In fact, how about this? Does the miracle that was performed glorify the Lord Jesus Christ and his mission, the gospel? If the miracle does not exalt Jesus as Lord and Savior, Christ the King, then it's not biblically honoring, and it's a false miracle. Oh, yes, there's false miracles. When Moses encountered Pharaoh's court, what happened? Moses encountered magicians and high priests of paganism, and they were able to cause their walking staffs, wood, sticks, to be turned into snakes. And God told Moses, hold out your staff. So Moses holds it out and sets it down, and it became a snake, and God's miracle ate up all the false miracles. Isn't that great? I love it. What's the point? Miracles come and go, but the message is what matters. Friends, let's take a quick break right here, because I have a special resource I want to get to you, and we'll be right back in just a moment.
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0: So I want you to consider this reality. Here in Mark chapter 16, the issue is not the miracles. The issue is the message. It's the miracles done in the name of Jesus Christ that exalts the gospel, that makes the message believable to those who live in a dark land. And so it works together. How about this? It's the miracle that is slave to the message. The message is always prominent. And you and I live in a world today that we have a lot of people guilty of following signs and wonders, and they'll fudge on the doctrines of the Bible. Don't do that to yourself. You'll really wind up getting eventually shipwrecked of faith, and it can very, very much injure you. So I want to make it clear, you guys, that what God does in the scriptures, he doesn't come to some moment in time where he cannot do it anymore. So if he gives gifts and if he commissions his believers to do miracles, and the Bible says that some of the gifts of the Holy Spirit given are gifts of healing, for as one example, that's a miracle. And the Bible tells us that we should pray, all of us as believers should pray for the sick, anoint them with oil, pray for them. Then we are commanded to do that. And we should do that believing that God heals, because he does. And if he doesn't choose to heal in that moment, isn't it remarkable that the Bible says that Jesus spoke to the group, or Jesus prayed for this individual or that individual, and the Bible says in that same hour, they were made whole. I find that fascinating, because some people were healed instantly when Jesus showed up, and then some people were healed in the same hour. It wasn't immediate. It happened in the same hour. Why did that happen? I don't know. I have no explanation for that. Just that the Bible said it happened. What if, like me, in my life, what if somebody said to me, I mean, they didn't say it to me. I was in a room, it was a big room, and it was 1982. I believe it was 1982. It was called an afterglow at Calvary Chapel, Costa Mesa. We're all waiting upon the Lord. Some people are praying out loud. Most people are just waiting, listening, praying silently. And as the Spirit of God, Holy Spirit, began to move upon the gathering, there were people who, for example, would speak in a tongue. And then the guy that was overseeing that would say that was just a tongue uttered. And so we're now going to wait for the interpretation. If God gave that tongue, according to the Bible in 1 Corinthians chapter 12 and chapter 14, God's going to give the interpretation, not the translation, very important, the interpretation. Think of it. Nobody has the gift of translation. They have the spiritual gift of interpretation. Why? Because the tongue that could be spoken could be a tongue, a language of this world, unknown to everybody in the group, or it could be an unknown language, or Paul the Apostle called it the tongues of angels, angelic communication, that manifests this language in the gift of tongues. The Bible says, wait when that happens. You wait, because God will give somebody in the room the interpretation. And oh, by the way, according to the Bible, the interpretation will never be a message in tongues. Never. Forbidden in the Bible. There's no message in tongues. You want a message? That's through preaching and teaching. That's where that comes from. You want a message? That comes from a word of knowledge. It comes from a word of wisdom or a word of exhortation. But there's never a message delivered via the gift of tongues. It's always a word that glorifies the Lord and gives him praise. And that's exactly right out of the book of Acts chapter 2. Think of that. Boy, I can just hear my friends right now that are Pentecostals saying, I've never heard of such a thing in my life. It's because you haven't read your Bible. I'm dead serious, and I say it in love. So just know that. The Bible says that the gifts of the prophets are subject to the prophets. Our God is a God of order. Our God is a God of conduct, and the gifts of God, when they're in use, should always glorify Christ, never cause confusion. It should never cause fear. It should actually embolden your faith and strengthen your faith. And so when these things are done, Christ is always honored and exalted, and people become, those that are observing, become more open to hearing the gospel. So I end with this. What would you rather have? Let's say, for example, let's say your dad is sick, and he's very sick, critically, deathly sick. And let's say he's 50 years old, and you're praying for your dad's healing. Okay, fine. That's good. But you also know that your dad's not a believer. Your dad's an atheist, and you're praying for his healing. Could God heal your dad, and that causes him to have faith, and he bows down to Jesus? Of course. Could you pray for your dad because you love your dad, and you want him to be healed? Of course. What your dad does with the process of that healing, it's his choice. Your dad could still remain an unbeliever. Okay? Is it possible that you say, Dad, I know that you don't believe in Jesus, but I'm going to put my hands on your shoulder or your head right now, and I'm going to pray for you, Dad. And you pray for him, and he's healed in that instant or in that same hour, and he just jumps for joy and gives God glory and accepts Christ. Awesome. Awesome. Praise the Lord, right? Let me introduce to you a greater healing. What if you pray for your dad and he's not physically healed? And your dad winds up suffering so much, like my mom did, like my sister did. Oh, my sister suffered terribly for 7 years from many cancers. What about my dad? God didn't heal any of my family members that were riddled with cancer. The more they suffered, the more their personal ambition, hope in doctors, attempts to heal themselves, the more of their man-made pursuits evaporated, the more open they became to the gospel. What if I were to tell you that the greatest evangelist in my family's life, most effective, was not me preaching to my family? I did for, gosh, 15, some of them 15 years, some 20 years. No effect. Until they suffered and suffered and suffered, and they became incredibly aware of their mortality. And they wound up accepting the Lord Jesus Christ, never receiving a healing. They bowed their knee, they gave their lives to Christ, confessed their sins, their lives were changed, and died and went into glory. Which is the more important healing? The healing of an ailment or disease, or the healing of a lost, dead soul that is redeemed for eternity in the arms of Christ safe? If we only pursued the preaching of the gospel, the making of disciples, evangelism for the soul of the lost individual, if we had so much zeal for their lost soul as we have zeal to see a miracle, imagine what kind of world this would be and what kind of church we would have. Because it's more important for somebody to wind up in heaven than for somebody to have their eyesight healed and they wind up going to hell. Strong words, right? All true. Listen, we're serious about our faith. Jesus is our all in all. I hope he is for you as well. Christ is coming. Are you ready to meet him? You need to give your heart to Christ right now. Jesus said, you must be born again to enter the kingdom of heaven. Are you born again? You see, what does that mean? Has God brought you to a place of having a crisis of faith where you surrender in your battle with God and yield to him? He is truly King of Kings and Lord of Lords, and you invite him into your life to take control. The sooner you do that, the happier you'll be in life, the more joyful you'll be for sure, but most importantly, the more wonderful the end will be for you, because for us, the end is just the beginning with him forever. God bless you guys. Take care.
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8: With SRN News, I'm Bob Agnew in Washington. A new move against Iran's financial network is being welcomed as a step toward holding the terror financing regime accountable.
9: The United Arab Emirates says it has sanctioned local branches of Iran's bank, Meli, accusing them of violating laws against money laundering, terrorism financing, and weapons proliferation. The order blocks financial transactions between the branches and Iran, including trade finance and fund transfers. Critics say the UAE should go further and stop Iran from rerouting money through third countries. Bernie Bennett reporting.
8: It is a time of year for asthma flare-ups, and there's some advice coming from Dr. Megan Conroy at the Ohio State University Wexner Medical Center.
10: We also see increase in circulation of respiratory viruses, so the common cold virus and others that start to circulate in the fall. These are the most common causes of asthma flares. We also see increase in pollens like ragweed.
8: And she recommends people take all the medications that are prescribed and think about wearing a mask. This is SRN News.
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20: 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AM 870, The Answer. I'm your host, Zen Sams. We have another incredible show lined up for you tonight, so let's get right into it. First up, in Beyond the Signal series brought to you by Leela Quantum Tech, we're joined by Aaron Alexander, best-selling author of The Align Method and host of the Align podcast. Our headliner, is your nervous system being hijacked? And of course, our topic, the invisible signals keeping your body stressed and how to take back control. Then in the Legacy Blueprint series brought to you by Provest Innovative Wealth Strategies, I'm joined by series founder and co-contributor Michael D'Antuono alongside Anthony De La Ventura, founder of Deluxe Fitness and Nutrition, former FDNY firefighter and retired professional bodybuilder. We're going to be chatting about the Ozempic exit plan. Your body is part of the estate. And our topic, well, very fitting. Health is wealth, building the nutrition, strength, and discipline that outlasts the shot. Next, in our Better, Brighter You series brought to you by Sospera, we're joined by Dr. Corey Hartman, board-certified dermatologist, founder and medical director of Skin Wellness Dermatology, and nationally recognized expert in treating all skin types. We're going to be breaking down hyperpigmentation and melasma, why more aggressive doesn't always mean better, and how smarter topicals, inside-out skin health, and even some of our everyday skincare habits may completely change the way we approach pigmentation. And finally, in the Hydration with Heart series brought to you by Once Upon a Coconut, we're joined by Devin Kennedy, Princeton graduate, professional basketball player, former Orlando Magic guard, and the first undrafted player to earn NBA G League Finals MVP honors. Our headliner, Run Your Own Race, the NBA comeback that refused to die, and a very fitting topic. We're going to go beyond the NBA dream. Devin Kennedy is going to talk to us about resilience, recovery, fatherhood, and fueling the race that's uniquely yours. Stay tuned. We'll be right back after this.
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20: 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Welcome back, my beautiful friends. You're listening to A Moment of Zen. I'm your host, Zen Sams. Welcome back to Beyond the Signal series brought to you by Leela Quantum Tech. We constantly talk about our phones being hacked, our accounts being hacked, even algorithms hacking our attention. But what if the system we should be paying closer attention to is the one running inside our own bodies? Is your nervous system being hijacked? That's the question. Modern life is an extraordinary experiment in stimulation. Notifications, screens, artificial light, work stress, poor sleep, constant connectivity. And then there's an entire invisible electromagnetic environment surrounding us that most of us rarely even think about. This is precisely where I think curiosity, good science, and an open conversation belong. And my guest today has spent 2 decades thinking about the body from a very different perspective. Aaron Alexander is the best-selling author of The Align Method and host of The Align Podcast. It's a top 10 philosophy show generating more than 1 million monthly views. He spent 2 decades helping elite athletes such as Lance Armstrong, Aaron Rodgers, and performers like Usher, and even CEOs improve how they move, breathe, and regulate their nervous systems. Aaron has also personally used Leela Quantum Q products ranging from the heel capsule, just like the one I'm wearing, and EMF-focused clothing to a Leela Q pet collar. I mean, we've got it all here. So today, we're going beyond breath work, which I did right before this introduction, beyond posture, and quite literally beyond the signal to ask what is influencing our nervous system, what can we control, and how can we begin taking that control back? Aaron, welcome to the show, superstar.
21: Zen, thanks for having me.
20: All right, I want to talk about the hijacked nervous system. So your work really starts with the idea that the body is constantly receiving information. And I think people hear nervous system dysregulation everywhere right now without necessarily understanding what it actually means. So our autonomic nervous system is continuously adjusting things we don't consciously command, like our heart rate, our blood pressure, digestion, and our physiological response to stress. That is why heart rate variability, or HRV, what they call, has become such a popular recovery metric. It gives us a window into how adaptable that autonomic system may be. But modern life can feel like we're asking that system to process inputs all day long without ever fully switching off. So Aaron, when you look at the average person today, what is actually hijacking our nervous system? And what are the earliest signs that somebody has been living in a chronically dysregulated state for so long that they've started calling it normal?
21: Trauma is the thing that's originally hijacking a person's nervous system, repressed emotions, feelings that they've repressed since they've been a very young person. And it might be repressed from their mother or their father, or their mother's father, or their father's father, et cetera, all the way back. If you look at the country as a whole, as the United States and a lot of other westernized countries in general, we're rooted in a pretty traumatizing upbringing and background. And life is an opportunity to slowly unwind some of those impressions, which is like a Sanskrit word, samskara, those impressions that we're holding on to. Most people, especially men, they just need to freaking cry. You know, we need to be able to be seen and felt and heard at a deeper level than what we allow ourselves to be seen and felt and heard. Many people carry a tremendous amount of weight on themselves, and they don't really know what to do with it. There's, I read a statistic yesterday, 727,000 suicides annually. So there's a lot of people quietly suffering, feigning to be very strong, feigning to be in control, feigning to have the right Rolex or the right rented Lamborghini. I live in Miami. And underneath the muscles, underneath the peptides, underneath the steroids, underneath the boobs, underneath the butts, underneath all the chest out confidence, all that stuff, say with your chest up, is a little boy and a little girl, and they just want to be loved.
20: That word, normal, is what gets me. I mean, because we've normalized being exhausted but wired and scrolling until we fall asleep and waking up and immediately reaching for a phone and shallow breathing and tension in our shoulders and then wondering why relaxation feels almost foreign. And that little boy or little girl, to your point, never got to relax. And I love your philosophy here because regulation isn't necessarily something we have to buy. Before we get into any technology, we have a nervous system that already comes with its own tools. We're forgetting that, right?
21: Mm-hmm.
20: So I want to talk about the reset button. Your aligned breathing work, which I just experienced a small slither of before backstage, essentially says your nervous system has a reset button. Breathing is fascinating because it sits at this intersection between the automatic and voluntary nervous system. We breathe without thinking, but unlike our heartbeat, we can consciously change the pattern. And if somebody listening right now feels anxious, overstimulated, or completely fried, what can changing the breath actually do to shift their physiology? And what are most of us getting wrong about the way we breathe?
21: People overbreathe. People breathe too much. They breathe too fast. They breathe up into their chests. You call it vertical breathing, if you want to put labels on it, versus horizontal breathing, when you're breathing out more lower ribs, really accessing, kind of getting that breath. If you start to bring your breath out of the vertical and into the horizontal, into the lower diaphragm, it'll make every system in your entire body work more efficiently immediately. It's a huge deal. And it'll also project to the world that you're safe. It'll also project to yourself that you're safe. So you're always creating a feedback loop. If I'm the way that we're communicating to each other isn't through our words. That's a very small percentage of our actual communication. The tone of how we communicate and our body language and how we express is actually how the bulk of our communication to each other. So if I'm telling someone like, it's okay, baby, you're safe. I'm talking to my child or whoever, but I'm breathing in a way that's stressed and panicked and short and up into my upper chest, I'm actually at a deeper level telling that person, I don't believe what I'm saying. I don't trust myself. And in a deep inherent level, I do not feel safe, though therefore you are not safe with me. So this gets into like the realms of like manifestation and such. If you can bring yourself into a space of allowing, of ease, of acceptance, of visualization, of the true genuine belief, suddenly you can start to change and rewire your autonomic nervous system to become one of safety. When you become an autonomic nervous system of safety, the world becomes attracted to you because you're no longer a threat. And so if you just bring your hands in around your lower ribs and just do it with me once right now, really quick, and just do an inhale through the nose and try to direct that breath into your lower ribs. Deep breath in. Better. So as you're exhaling, this is called respiratory sinus arrhythmia. As you're exhaling, you're slowing down the rate of your heart. You're increasing the activity of the nerve you mentioned before, the vagus nerve. Vagus nerve innervates all of the organs in your body. When you are exhaling, you're physiologically pulling on the lever of your autonomic nervous system or your physiology, your body, whatever you want to call it, to that I'm calming down, I'm relaxing, I'm going into rest, I'm going into digest, I'm going into repair. On the inhalation, particularly if it's through the mouth, but on the inhalation, respiratory sinus arrhythmia, people can look it up, you are accelerating the rate of the heart and you are actually decreasing the activity of the vagus nerve. So that's a good thing to oscillate in and out of brakes and throttle throughout the day. Most people are stuck on the throttle, and they don't know why they're continually exhausted and feel fatigued and have trouble with sleeping. Your breath is the longest lever, most effective tool to begin the process of gaining control of your autonomic nervous system. It's a huge deal.
20: And that's so empowering right there, because we spend so much money trying to regulate ourselves from the outside in, when most of our immediate interventions is something we're already doing roughly all day, every day.
21: Yes.
20: But here's where I want to complicate the conversation. What happens when you've worked on the internal inputs, but you haven't thought about the external ones. So the invisible environment, let's talk about that. This is where Beyond the Signal gets really interesting. So our bodies have always existed within electromagnetic fields. Nature itself is electromagnetic. What's different today is the extraordinary number of man-made resources incorporated into daily life, like Wi-Fi and Bluetooth and phones and laptops and wearables and increasingly connected homes. And the World Health Organization itself describes electromagnetic fields as one of the most common and fastest growing environmental influences as technology advances. But we need to separate the fact from claims of harm. Who in the FDA currently say the overall evidence has not established that low-level radio frequency exposure within guidelines causes adverse health effects? Okay, now Lila Quantum Tech approaches the question differently. The company says its tech is designed not to block technology or directly heal the body, but to create what it describes as a coherent field, reduce disruptive environmental interference, and support the body's biofield and natural regulatory processes, right? So Aaron, once somebody is breathing well, moving well, sleeping well, and doing all the obvious things right, how much attention should we be paying to the environment around that nervous system? And when did you personally become curious about things like EMFs, biofields, and frequency? Talk to me.
21: Well, EMF, so electromagnetic field, is a super healthy thing. There's native and non-native. The non-native ones, the ones coming off of your cell phone or your router or the cables that you might have running behind your bed, that is where I think it becomes a little bit more tricky. And the greatest thing a person possibly can do is just spend more time in those native fields. And so the greatest way to reset a person's nervous system is to go the freak outside. Take your shoes off, ground yourself, put your, you know, get your body to be able to actually access Earth. Earth is, you are receiving millions of free electrons that can be neutralizing free radicals in your body. So spending more time outside is a really great way to reset and tune your autonomic nervous system by way of electromagnetic fields. When you're inside, you are blocking out the full spectrum of light that your body absolutely runs on. The way that your mitochondria are able to generate energy is through sunlight. You are literally a walking battery that runs on sunlight. And so we are getting these artificial versions of sun in the form of light bulbs, alternating current flickering light bulbs that we get inside of our house. And the lumens or the intensity of that light is absolutely minuscule in comparison to what you're getting from the actual sun. Nature is medicine. It is the absolute most paramount foundation for your entire health.
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20: 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I'm your host, Zen Sams. We'll be right back after this.
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20: 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We spend our adult lives planning for the future. We build businesses, invest our money, protect our assets, and eventually start thinking about what we're going to leave behind. But what about the one asset we actually need to enjoy any of it? Our body. And right now, that conversation is being completely rewritten by GLP-1 medications. Whether you're taking a GLP-1, considering one, or want absolutely nothing to do with one, today's conversation is really about something much bigger. How do we build a body and a life that actually lasts? Back with me is Michael D'Antuono, founder of the Legacy Blueprint series and wealth strategies with ProVest Innovative Wealth. Mike works with individuals and families on the decisions that don't necessarily show up in today's bank balance, but can dramatically affect tomorrow's life. Wealth strategy, protection, retirement, estate considerations, and ultimately what we're building for the people coming after us. And joining Mike is Anthony De La Ventura, founder of Deluxe Fitness and Nutrition, a kingdom-driven health and performance coaching company. Anthony is a former FDNY firefighter and retired professional bodybuilder who now helps clients create lasting transformations through evidence-based nutrition, metabolic health, and sustainable lifestyle strategies. And I love his philosophy: God, family, and health first, physique second. Anthony, Mike, welcome to the show, superstars.
1: Hey, nice to be on. Thank you.
3: Thank you. Thank you.
20: Nice to have you on. Okay, so I'm going to jump right in here. I want to talk about the exit plan. What happens after the shot? So Anthony, I'm going to start right inside our headliner because this isn't an anti-GLP-1 conversation. These medications can be extraordinarily effective for appropriate patients. But here's the part that fascinates me. In the step one extension study, after semaglutide was withdrawn, participants regained roughly two-thirds of their previous weight loss within 1 year. So maybe the question isn't simply, does the medication work? It's, what are you building while it works? So what does an Ozempic exit plan actually look like? And whether somebody stays on GLP-1 long-term or eventually comes off, what needs to exist underneath that medication for their transformation to actually last?
1: This is not a sexy exit strategy by any means, but it is the correct one and the most effective. You're always going to come back to the basics because they yield the most results. Let me also stress to our audience, when you hire me, this is non-negotiable. You need a clear understanding of the fundamentals. Number one, you need a structured nutrition plan. Number two, you need some sort of resistance training. Number three, you need to get moving. You need to get your daily step count up and you need to implement a consistent cardio routine. Let me put it to you this way. When you're building a house, you don't start from the roof down. You pour a foundation and build up. This requires you to roll up your sleeves and get to work so you don't become reliant on a short-term tool. This creates long-term sustainability. And when you put this into action, you now have an exit strategy with zero rebound.
3: Building that structure internally from a physical and mental standpoint, and then correlating it into how we're going to build that legacy down the road, what we're doing financially with that is all married together. But how we get to that point or how we take that journey has become very significant and sometimes even doesn't warrant the medications or the path that has been chosen by some people because of lack of education or misinformation, or not being guided by the right person in that realm. So when we build our legacy itself, we sort of head down that road into, okay, how did we get to this point and where do we want to wind up? What is our goal? It's not just mental and physical, but it's a financial goal as well. But you can't have one without the other. They have to be co-joined. And I think when Anthony brings up these points of how and further through the show of how we try to build ourselves physically and mentally, it's how do we alleviate the stress moving forward of trying to retire properly into that realm of happiness and health, right? Being mindful of what we've built down the road going through it. And, you know, consistency compounds, right? So we talk about making intelligent decisions, using education, being more learned into the realm that we're going ahead. So if I'm reaching out to Anthony, I want to know more about X, Y, and Z. Why am I doing this? And where is this going to head? Clients come to me. They want to know, okay, if I'm healthy or I'm not healthy, how do we build this game plan or what's sustainable for our future, for retirement? And I think, you know, Anthony, when I think about you, I think about how do people delve into a program or say, they want to choose an extreme plan, or do they just want to build a less dramatic system in 10, 20 or 30 years down the road? How do you come about with that?
1: Yeah. So we know extreme sells, right? People want to do something that they feel like is drastic, where it's maybe 6 days of cardio, or I'm not going to eat carbohydrates ever. I'm not going to indulge. That's just not realistic. Like, there's no sustainability there, because people don't understand that the first two things that they need are structure and accountability. And that's basically what I supply. But more importantly, adherence. Because if you have a plan that looks perfect on paper, but you can't adhere to it, it brings nothing of value to you.
3: That commitment. Sure.
4: I love that. I love the parallel you both just made, because that's exactly why expertise matters. Anthony isn't simply handing somebody a meal plan, and Mike, you're not simply looking at an investment account. You're looking at the human being behind the numbers and asking, what can this person actually sustain? And what changes are coming? Where are their vulnerabilities? Because consistency compounds in our bodies and in our money. You can't have the cake and eat it too. So I think, you know, the balance is the best way to go about it, which brings me to the next question for you, Anthony. The muscle problem. Are we losing the wrong weight is the question. Here's something I think consumers need to understand. When somebody proudly says, I lost 30 pounds. Well, my next question is 30 pounds of what?
21: Right.
4: Anthony, if somebody is using a GLP-1 or simply trying to lose significant weight, how do you protect muscle, metabolism, and strength while still achieving the fat loss results they came for?
1: I think this is severely distorted because people are so locked into a number on a scale. And if you lost 50 pounds, hypothetically, how much of that was muscle? So when you look at the big picture, if we're looking to increase lean tissue, muscle protein synthesis is a big part of that. Keyword there being protein. So you need to at least cover your body weight in protein if you're going to entertain this type of therapy, because without covering that protein, you are setting yourself a fifth failure. Because if you look at the big picture of why people are probably using it in the first place, systemic inflammation, insulin resistance, and mitochondrial dysfunction, protein alleviates a lot of that, or at least puts you on the right path. So you need to make sure that you're having structured meals, that you're eating consistently, and most importantly, that you're actually going to put that protein to work and do some type of resistance training, something where you're creating a stimulus. It doesn't have to be going to the gym like a hardcore bodybuilder, but you should be putting your body through a challenging situation so you can create an environment that needs protein to induce muscle protein synthesis.
4: And I think women especially need to hear that. I mean, I don't want us obsessed with simply becoming, you know, smaller and thinner. I want us thinking about becoming stronger. Can I carry my groceries? Can I travel? Can I pick up my grandchildren someday? Can I maintain my independence? That's the body we're actually investing in, right? And I think, Mike, independence has a financial definition too. So when Anthony starts talking about longevity, suddenly your side of the conversation becomes very interesting, right?
3: Yeah. So, right. Longevity, it changes the entire equation, because longevity is the biggest risk in life, right? The longer we live, the more we have to worry about. It's not just from a financial standpoint. It's from a physical standpoint. Anthony can gear plans for only so long, but people have to follow them. We don't know if we're going to live till we're 80, 90, 100. Now people, I've stated in my last episode, there's somebody alive right now, according to Time Magazine, that's going to be 140 years old. They're alive today. So how do we plan for that longevity risk? And it starts with the health and it starts with the wellness, right? But financial ways of going about that, we have to sit. And again, I could preach this till the day I die about education, right? Learning more about what's out there, learning about the programs, not just in the health side, but the financial side. So health span, wealth span, right? We're trying to build that network internally, and then we want to bring that to fruition. We want to put that in our lives. So building a better body, right, it correlates with building a plan, right? So I tell clients foundation and focus equals fun. And when we're talking about health in conjunction with estate planning, it co-joins perfectly. So we need to have all the pieces in play before we head down that road. And, you know, when I think about Anthony, about like when I got to ask you about like somebody in their 30s or 40s, what would they be doing today if the goal wasn't to look good for next summer? Like, how do we actually build that for them to make them like functionally independent for decades from now? How do you approach that with a client?
1: So what we're doing right now, I mean, in your 30s, your 40s, your 50s, you're basically setting a blueprint for your 80s and your 90s. It all comes back to the fundamentals. It's not really anything that's pretty, but a lot of people don't understand what the fundamentals are. So if you're foreign to following a food plan, if you've never held yourself accountable, if you never hired a coach, if you've never stepped foot in a gym, these are the things that you're going to have to start doing. And I have a lot of people that come to me now that never did any of those. And the first time that they're doing this is in their 30s and their 40s. So it's important that you understand it's never too late to start something. But the reality of the situation is that you have to start something in order for you to be functional, like you said, Zen, later in life. Like, I don't want to just be able to get up and live because I'm 90 years old. I want to be able to

0: people are happy by getting, just getting by. And I'm here to basically push them to be the best version of themselves.
1: 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And for Michael D'Antuono, founder of the Legacy Blueprint Series and wealth strategist with ProVest Innovative Wealth Strategies, thank you, Mike, for continuing to remind us that building wealth is only one part of the equation. 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I'm your host, Zen Sams. 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
1: 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I'm your host, Zen Sams. 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He's Alabama's number one ABD certified dermatologist and founder and medical director of Skin Wellness Dermatology. A nationally recognized expert in treating all skin types, Dr. Hartman specializes in cosmetic dermatology, dermatologic surgery, and hyperpigmentation. Serves on the board of directors of the Skin of Color Society and is an adjunct associate professor of dermatology at UAB. Today, he joins us to break down the complexities of hyperpigmentation and melasma, why more aggressive doesn't always mean better, and how we can rethink pigment care from smarter topicals and inside-out skin health to avoiding the skincare mistakes that may actually be creating more pigmentation. Welcome to the show, superstar.
0: Thank you. I'm so happy to be here. Always a good time with you.
1: So much fun. Welcome back. So let's talk about the hidden pigment triggers, because hyperpigmentation affects millions worldwide, yet many still don't fully understand what's happening beneath the surface or what's actually causing it. We often focus on the obvious triggers, sun exposure, inflammation, or skin injury, but there can be much more happening beneath the surface. So what are some lesser known or maybe even overlooked factors that can drive pigmentation? And why is identifying and addressing those underlying triggers so important to treating hyperpigmentation effectively and even preventing it before it comes back?
0: So I think the biggest thing that can drive pigmentation that people don't always realize is those hormones that are working in all of our bodies that interplay with the sun, like you mentioned, but also heat, which is another hidden trigger that can trigger at least melasma to be its worst self. These triggers work together to increase the inflammation that then drives the hyperpigmentation that we see with regard to conditions like melasma, where we get this lace-like reticular pattern on the cheeks, the upper lip, the forehead. It can affect really any part of the face and even the upper arms, all the way over to post-inflammatory hyperpigmentation that results from very common conditions like acne, to just the run-of-the-mill sun damage that we see from being out without sunscreen and proper protection for prolonged periods of time.
1: So let's talk about when treatment backfires, and melasma in particular can be incredibly frustrating because sometimes the very treatments intended to improve the skin can actually trigger more pigmentation. It's like a catch-22. And this rebound effect can leave patients really feeling like they're caught in a cycle, unsure of what the right path forward even is. And this becomes even more complex for patients with darker skin, as you know, where hyperpigmentation can be particularly persistent, and even relatively minor inflammation or irritation can trigger additional pigment, right? To my understanding. So Dr. Hartman, as an expert in both laser and hyperpigmentation, and as a member of the board of directors of the Skin of Color Society, when you're treating these patients, how do you balance effectively targeting existing pigmentation while minimizing the risk of triggering even more pigment in the

0: process?
1: The first thing that you have to do is really educate patients about the nature of the disease and let them know that it is a chronic condition that does not have a cure. Once you set that sort of foundation for them, they understand that our treatment needs to be targeted, but it also needs to be moderate enough that it creates an improvement without being so aggressive that it either corrects the problem too quickly and leads to rebound hyperpigmentation or increases inflammation because the treatment can be irritating, which then just triggers the cascade of hyperpigmentation to begin all over again. So I'm glad that you mentioned laser. Laser is a quick fix option, but the wrong laser can actually be terrible. You can see an immediate improvement that will then rebound really, really quickly, which is frustrating because lasers can be uncomfortable and they can also be expensive. And then the former gold standard treatment was hydroquinone forever. Hydroquinone is a wonderful tool in the armamentarium, but we know now that it has a very limited role in how we treat since we have so many other options that do a better job. Hyperpigmentation can be worsened by just chronic use of hydroquinone, and hydroquinone use when it's stopped, which it has to be stopped at some point, can also lead to a lot of rebound, which is, again, very frustrating for patients.
0: Now, when it comes to treating stubborn pigmentation, there's often a temptation to reach for the strongest or most aggressive option. But as we know, more aggressive doesn't necessarily mean more effective, and consistency and long-term care are really key to keeping pigmentation under control. And going back to what you just said, the hydroquinone, I mean, I've had this debate on social media posts with top derms. They're still arguing it's the gold standard, and it has been considered a gold standard in pigment correction. But you said something extremely important. We're seeing growing interest in the non-hydroquinone alternatives because it's more sustainable. And I think it's patients looking for an approach that they can incorporate into the long-term skincare strategy, right? So Sispera, for example, uses cysteamine as its key active ingredient in its topical. So Dr. Hartman, what stands out to you about having non-hydroquinone options such as Sispera? Are they just as effective? And why do you think consistency and, again, long-term care are so important in this equation?
1: Well, first of all, we look at the data. We look at the clinical trials, which establish that products like Sispera, which contains cysteamine, can be as effective as hydroquinone. So let's just start there with effectiveness. And like any good clinical trial, you're going to establish effectiveness. You want to go against the gold standard and show at least equivalency, if not superiority. But then you have to step back and look at the side effects and the long-term adverse effect profile. For hydroquinone, we know that it is cytotoxic. If you use it on a long-term basis, it is something that will destroy your cells and stop them from proliferating in a very healthy way. And you cannot continue that forever. And it's crude because it only works on one part of the pathway that leads to hyperpigmentation in the first place, where a product like Sispera works on four different pathways. It elevates the good pigment. It downgrades the dark pigment that's, causing the discoloration in the first place. It is able to be used in a more generalized manner so that it's not so, you don't have to be so specific about how you put it on. And then it just gives your skin this overall evenness, which is what you're going for, really. And it gives you a glow when you're done with it. Now, add to that the fact that once you get it how you want it to look, your skin, you achieve the goal, you can use this as maintenance therapy by decreasing the frequency of the use. So products like Sispera have really changed the game on how we treat hyperpigmentation. Very, very rarely now is hyperpigmentation a part of the equation, and it's hardly ever first-line therapy for me. I go to Sispera most of the time.
0: And that's a major mindset shift, especially with melasma, which has recurrence rates reported as high as 50% or even more after treatment. It really becomes less about chasing a quick fix and more about having options that fit into sustainable pigment management, to your point. And now I want to talk about beauty from the inside out. So let's go back to the beginning of our conversation where we talked about the complexities of hyperpigmentation and why addressing the underlying drivers matters. Right. We're also seeing the conversation around skin health expand beyond simply treating what we see on the surface and move toward a more comprehensive inside out approach. So Sispera is, again, a great example of this evolution. It's expanding its portfolio to include the total skin supplement. This is fascinating. It's an oral approach designed to support skin tone, evenness and overall luminosity from within, everything we're talking about. So now, in your expert opinion, How important is it to you to think about skin health from the inside out? And is this going too far, right, to take an oral supplement?
1: No, absolutely not. In fact, you know, there is an existing oral medication on the market, but it has some side effects. It can lead to blood clots. It can be very effective. But again, like hydroquinone, it's used as a last option, and it's not something that you can use on an ongoing basis. So remember, efficacy, right? But what about the safety? So it's always a good idea and so exciting for those of us in the hyperpigmentation area of dermatology and aesthetics, because we have not had a lot of other options for some of these more standard treatments in the past. Now we see this tyrosinase ingredient, which is included in the total skin, and a little glutathione, which we know has always been a powerful antioxidant, just like cysteamine. And we've been able to incorporate that to not only help with hyperpigmentation, but really augment the effects that we see with the topical. So great product, but also in combination, it's worked wonders in my patients to just take them to that next level.
0: That was the incredible Dr. Corey Hartman, Alabama's number one ABD certified dermatologist. You definitely want to check him out on the gram at dr.coreyhartman. That's dr.coreyhartman. And his practice is at skin.wellness.derm. And you can hit the skinwellness.com. And of course, to learn more about Cispera, you can head directly to their website at cispera.com. That's C-Y-S-P-E-R-A. And you can check them out on the gram at Cispera. You're listening to A Moment of Zen. I'm your host, Zen Sams. We'll be right back after this.
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0: Welcome back, my beautiful friends. You're listening to A Moment of Zen. I'm your host, Zen Sams. Welcome back to the Hydration with Heart series brought to you by Once Upon a Coconut. Devin Kennedy is a Princeton graduate, professional basketball player, currently competing for Mykonos BC in Greece, former Orlando Magic guard, and the first undrafted player to even earn NBA G League Finals MVP honors. After going undrafted in 2019, Devin coined a philosophy that would come to define his journey: run your own race. Less than 2 years later, he was a G League champion and final MVP and earned his NBA call-up with Orlando. But his race was about to take another turn. Just weeks into his NBA breakthrough, Devin suffered a devastating open fracture and dislocation of his right ankle, an injury that required surgery and took him away from competition for nearly 10 months. He fought his way all the way back to the NBA. Today, his race continues in Greece alongside his wife, WNBA player Katie Lou Samuelson, and their daughter. He's also taken that philosophy off the basketball court through the Run Your Own Race brand and his children's book, Alia Can. Our headliner today fits quite perfectly: Run Your Own Race, the NBA comeback that refused to die. Devin Kennedy, welcome to the show, superstar.
3: Oh, thank you for having me. Thank you.
0: I'm so excited to interview you today, all the way from Mykonos, Greece.
3: Yeah.
0: All right. So let's chat about the dream nobody guaranteed. So Devin, I love that Run Your Own Race wasn't created after you became successful. You coined it after going undrafted in 2019 when your future was anything but certain. And your story goes back even further. You've talked about you and your mom literally shoveling snow off a basketball court in Indiana so you could get shots up. I mean, take me back to that kid with the shovel. When you look at everything that followed, Princeton, going undrafted, the G League, and ultimately the NBA, where did that belief that your race didn't have to look like anybody else's actually come from?
3: Yeah, no, that's, even just talking about it brings me back to a freezing cold day in Indiana. I was a freshman in high school, the only freshman on varsity at the time. So all my teammates, juniors and seniors, they had cars, they had licenses. But that day specifically was a state of emergency in Indiana. No one was allowed on the road. So that meant no practice, which meant no shots for the day. And, you know, I give a lot of credit to my mom, my dad, for pushing me, always, you know, continuing to keep my fire going, knowing, hey, like, we can go to the park, we can shovel. And, you know, me just even having that as an option was like, all right, well, let's go. And so shoveled that day, made my consistent daily 100 free throws while everyone was else was inside drinking hot chocolate, you know, with marshmallows. And I just think back to that kid who had a dream to make it to the NBA, who's out here in the freezing cold with gloves on, scarf on, hat on, just making free throw after free throw. Mind you, I ended up becoming one of the top 10 free throw shooters of all time in college, shooting around 90%. So that's something I've always hung my hat on. And it's like, I'm doing things other people aren't doing, because I have goals that other people may not have, dreams that other people may not have. And even those who do, I just always relied on my faith, relied on my work. So I definitely think back to that kid from time to time. And this summer actually was back home, and that court with, they used to have a lot of cracks in it, now actually says Kennedy Court. Oh. It has my Run Your Own Race logo on it. You know, I walked up there unassuming, watching 20 kids playing on the court. And one person was like, wait, are you Devin? Is this your court? And that feeling just meant everything, because it just reminded me of the whole journey, the whole race, which, like you said, still has a long way to go and has brought me to Greece.
0: Wow. I got chills. Congratulations. I mean, you've come such a long way. Now, when your moment finally arrives, so then comes this incredible sequence. You help Lakeland win its first G League championship. You put up 22 points, 6 rebounds, and 4 assists in the final. I read the whole thing. I did. I had to do my research.
3: That's right.
0: Yeah. You then become the first undrafted G League Finals MVP, and suddenly the Orlando Magic call. So after spending years, I mean, literally years, being told indirectly where you ranked through recruiting, the draft, and roster decisions, what happens internally when the NBA finally calls and says, you're ready? Did it validate the dream, or did you already know you belong there?
3: It kind of goes back to when I was in high school, 2 years after the shoveling the snow. I'm now a junior on my high school team. I'm kind of the captain, the leader now. I played behind someone named Demetrius Jackson, played in the NBA. So I got to see someone get recruited by Kansas, Duke, Notre Dame, all these big time schools. And okay, like I can do this too. And then none of those schools came calling me. So I felt overlooked. I felt undervalued. I want to make it to the NBA. Again, the 4 years throughout Princeton, overlooked, undervalued. But constantly believing in myself, that all led to the G League championship, you know, the finals MVP, kind of God's timing matching perfectly with my preparation. And then when I got that call, my agent's number comes across my screen, and that's when I heard, you know, Orlando's going to sign you to a 10-day contract. get ready. It's time to go to the NBA. So that day was amazing. And to your question, it validated the dream, because I wasn't crazy. I wasn't delusional, but I had an unwavering belief in myself. My work ethic never changed. And again, that faith mixed with the work, the consistent work, you know, it came together at the right time. So, you know, it validated it. And at the same time, I knew I belonged there the whole time.
0: So now let's talk about the moment everything changed. And then comes the part of your story that really stopped me. On April 25th, 2021, you're playing for Orlando when you land awkwardly contesting a layup and then suffer an open fracture on your right ankle. I mean, oof. So you're taken off on a stretcher and need surgery. I mean, you'd finally reached the NBA, and suddenly your body, the very thing your career depended on, couldn't do its job. What was harder during those months, the physical process of rebuilding your ankle or rebuilding the trust in your own body and mind that you could still be the athlete you were before that moment?
3: So those next few months for me were very challenging, because it was like I knew how difficult, how hard it was to just make it there. To begin with, you talk about the stars aligning. How is it possible for lightning to strike twice? You know, I'm an unassuming guy. If you saw me in the street, you wouldn't think basketball player, let alone NBA player. You know, I went to Princeton. I put on a suit and tie. You think I'd work in consulting or finance. And, you know, so 6'1", 180, there's the NBA size is usually 6'7". So the odds of me making it back were very low. But it's for some reason, and I have to believe it was my faith, because in that moment, instead of cursing, I actually gave thanks to God. I said, thank you for giving one of your strongest warriors this test, because this now will be my testimony, and it's only going to, you know, show Jesus' love. It's only going to showcase what God can do when you're assumed to be down and out. So I kept that with me. I actually documented a lot of that journey through YouTube, my series, the Run Your Own Race docuseries on YouTube. You can go see kind of 6 episodes of what that behind the scenes looked like. Gained a pretty big following on TikTok because I was just open. I was authentic and said, hey, it's possible I never make it back, but you're here early because I'm going to. And I end up coming back, being second in the G League in 3-point percentage that year.
0: So that is what the comeback story, because the comeback wasn't symbolic. You actually did it. So 13 games into your return, you were averaging 15 and a half points and shooting almost 48% from three. I mean, that's where resilience stops being a motivational word and becomes something measurable. Right.
3: Yeah. Okay. The reality.
0: That's the reality. So now let's talk about the NBA, all the way that led you to Greece. People are listening that you're in Mykonos and they're like, wait, she skipped over a huge chapter. So, so the NBA to Greece, is success allowed to change, is the question. So now your race has taken you somewhere completely different. You're entering your third consecutive year playing professionally in Greece. You're learning the language. You're raising your daughter abroad and embracing an entirely different culture. And I find this chapter fascinating because American sports culture can make athletes believe there's only one definition of quote unquote making it, right? The NBA. So has living and playing in Greece changed your definition of success? And what has the Mediterranean life taught you about food and family and wellness, or simply slowing down, that the NBA grind never could?
3: My mindset has always been, I'm not going to settle for just making it. I'm going to raise the standard and try and make the playoffs, try and beat some of these best teams out here, which we've done. And we've made the playoffs 2 years. I'm back in Mykonos now. Our goals are still high. But something that I'm learning is the art of slowing down and really how much that can actually benefit me as a person, me as a player. I don't have to have the 5 a.m. wake up, super regimented routine. Although I still do have elements of that. I think I can't change that. But the day-to-day stopping and having conversations, not setting a schedule where I have to be here exactly at 1 o'clock. That's something the Greeks do very well. Something that I actually have a hard time adjusting to, but slowing down for my family means going to the beach. We finished practice. You've done your work, but now you get a chance to relax. And I think as I was approaching my NBA journey, and even to the kid that was shoveling the snow, and all the things that led me to the success that I found to make it to the NBA, were some of the limiting factors. And I think if I gave myself a little bit of grace along the way, took more time to build deeper connections, not stay kind of superficially and then move on to the next thing and always be in this fast paced kind of mindset, you find value, you find deeper connection. Even with my family, you talked about family and, wellness and those types of things. My family's proud to be in Greece. We call Greece our home. Aftoine to spiti mas. Like, this is our home. And so we're learning. I'm embracing the culture. It's been amazing.
0: Well, Devin, we are at the end of our date, my friend. What a journey. And something tells me this race is nowhere near finished. I mean, you're living proof that your path doesn't have to look like anybody else's to be meaningful. Congratulations.
3: Thank you. Thank you.
0: You can follow Devin at Devin_Kennedy3 and follow the movement at the Run Your Own Race. Of course, this is all on Instagram. And today's conversation is part of the Hydration with Heart series brought to you by Once Upon a Coconut. 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
6: 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Coming up next, it's Striking Gold with Kenny Michaels on AM 870 The Answer. 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
11: 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We'll hear from Carl DeMaio about Proposition 39. Susan Shelley on Proposition 43. Roxanne Hogue, chairwoman of the L.A. Republican Party. 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Sheriff. 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
12: With SRN News, I'm Bob Agnew in Washington. The 2026 midterm campaign is heating up, and North Carolina was front and center this week for Vice President J.D. Vance. He spoke to the crowd and said that Democrats have allowed the institutions that once protected American citizens to fall into disarray.
13: Americans who were finishing school suddenly found themselves competing with 25 million illegal aliens, for precious jobs and homes that ought by right have gone to the American people.
12: Vice President Vance reminded voters gathered at the event what is at stake in the upcoming midterm elections. Also, at SRNNews.com, the Senate held a hearing this week on men playing in women's sports. Among the victims, Lainey Armistead, a former college female athlete who had her case heard by the U.S. Supreme Court.
14: During my time there, I started hearing a troubling trend. It started with the girls in Connecticut. I started hearing, and I couldn't even believe it was true.
12: And this is SRN News.
15: 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Don't Sharia My Texas exposes an America under siege from within.
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23: Foundations of Freedom. 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
24: You know, Ronald Reagan believed self-government required something that government could never replace. Responsibility in the hands of the people. In his 1981 inaugural address, Reagan warned against the idea that America had become too complicated to be governed by its citizens. Reagan asked, "If no one among us is capable of governing himself, then who among us has the capacity to govern someone else?" For Reagan, limited government was not about having no government. It was about remembering where responsibility begins, with individuals, families, communities, and the people themselves. Because when government assumes every responsibility, citizens gradually surrender their own. Self-government asks more of us than dependence ever will. And freedom requires a people willing to govern themselves before asking government to do it for them.
25: Hi, Dennis Prager here. Well, as you know, I've been off the air since my injury in November 2024. Thank you for your prayers. 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I'm starting the Ask Me Anything episodes on the Timeless Wisdom podcast, and I'd love to hear from you. 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The number is 877-243-7776. That's 877-243-7776. 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
2: All right. Welcome to the show, everybody. I'm your host, Kenny Michaels. It is great to be here today. Welcome, welcome, welcome. Wow, have we got news for you, especially if you have retirement accounts. This show is going to be really powerful. Why? Well, think about it. People put money in retirement accounts for tax purposes. This show today is going to open your eyeballs if they're not open already. All right, welcome to the show. I'm Kenny Michaels. This is Striking Gold. All right, the number to get me live. I've turned the phone lines on. 888-961-0222. Again, 888-961-0222. By the way, you can follow me on Instagram. Type in Striking Gold with Kenny Michaels, all one real long word. And you can be my follower on Instagram. I'd love to have you. Also, Facebook, the same thing, by the way. You can follow me on Facebook, Striking Gold with Kenny Michaels. Okay, and you can also go to kennysgoldquiz.com if you're ready to move into the greatest investment in America, physical gold and silver. Here we go. So MoneyWise, which is a big financial article I read, says 401ks and IRAs are ticking time bombs. Wow. When we start a job and they offer us when we're young a retirement account and we take it, we don't think about the ticking time bomb because we're young, right? When we're young, we are indefensible or whatever they call it. Invincible. We're invincible. We're indefensible too. I got news for you. But we're invincible when we're young, right? So we don't think about the ticking time bomb. Listen to this. If you have a retirement account and you have $1 million in that retirement account, your account's only worth $760,000. You say, well, why, Mr. Michaels? Because of taxes. You owe tax on that money. So you may think you have $1 million, but it's only valued at $760,000. An inherited IRA that is $750,000 triggers a $120,000 tax bill to your heirs. I've just showed you two ticking time bombs. However, how do you defuse the bomb? What do you do? Mr. Michaels, is there anything? Do I wear a hazmat suit? What do I do? How do I disarm this bomb? Very simple. You move to gold. Because when you move a retirement account into gold, the ticking time bomb only becomes a firework. That's all it is. It's a firework. It still has a little boom to it, but not an explosion. It has a little boom. You still owe a little tax, but you don't have an explosion. So the way to defuse the bomb from a bomb to a firework, from a bomb to a sparkler, remember sparklers when we were kids? You know, you'd go to a 4th of July party and all the little kids would run around with the sparklers, wave them in the air. They were harmless. They were harmless. A retirement account that is in gold and silver is a sparkler. For taxes. It's a sparkler. A retirement account in paper in the stock market is a bomb. So, you want to play with bombs? You want to play with sparklers? Well, sparklers are safe. Bombs are not. Right? Gold is safe. Stocks are not. Kind of works together. The larger the retirement account, the larger the distribution has to be. And the larger the distribution has to be, the larger the tax you pay. That's on 24/7 Wall Street. They did a big article on this. The larger the retirement account, the larger the withdrawal. The larger the withdrawal, the larger the tax. Yikes! But what if I told you, listen to this, that if you move to gold, the larger the retirement account, the larger the distribution, and the smaller the tax. Wow! So what a way to benefit on the positive side and benefit on the negative side of a retirement account. Wow! It's crazy. It's crazy. In stocks, the larger the account, the larger the required withdrawal, the larger the tax, right? But in gold, the larger the retirement account, the larger the withdrawal, the smaller the tax. So you still get the large growth, you still get the large withdrawal, but you don't have to give so much away. So when you're in stocks, it's a ticking time bomb. When you're in gold, it's a sparkler. That's what it is. It's a sparkler. It's one of those little sparklers of 4th of July. You wave around, that little sparkler, right? It's not an explosion. 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But my goodness, let's get out of the bomb. Okay? Money.com. says, listen to this, gold is climbing, and now's the time to buy. I love the people who say, Mr. Michaels, I've been listening to you for months. I always think, what's wrong with you people? What's taking you so long? I don't get it. But anyway, I've been listening to you for months, and I'm waiting for gold to go down. Okay, see ya. See ya. That's like saying, listen, I'm waiting for Babe Ruth to sign with the Dodgers. He's dead. The days of low, cheap gold is dead. It's dead. D-E-A-D, dead. Finish, kaput, no mas, whatever they call it. It's dead. If you're waiting for gold at lower prices, see you later. We're leaving you in our dust. It's not headed that way. I'm sorry. Your president is pushing gold. Your president is pushing to reprice gold. Your president is competing with China to see who owns the most gold. China's in the middle of a reset right now. The days of cheap gold is over. You want cheap gold? You want cheap gold? Go to TJ Maxx and go to the jewelry department and buy a cheapo bracelet. There you go. $60. There's cheap gold. Go get it, Tiger. And what do you think that bracelet's going to be worth in a month? Probably $40. Because it's a cheapo bracelet. When you put gold in your IRA, you're putting the future and the growth in your IRA. The larger the IRA, the larger the withdrawal. The larger the withdrawal, the smaller the tax in gold. The larger the IRA, the larger the withdrawal, the larger tax you pay if you stay in stocks. Makes sense, right? So there you go. There you go. 24/7 Wall Street wrote an article that says the larger the retirement account, the larger the distribution, the larger the tax. What do you do? What do you do? How do you get out of a ticking time bomb? Simple. Move to gold. I started this show by saying that $1 million retirement account today, according to Yahoo Finance, is worth $760,000 because of tax. And not everybody has $1 million in their retirement account, right? I use that as an example. What if you have $400,000 in your retirement account? It's really only worth about $280,000. So now, can you retire on $280,000? In most parts of this country, no. So how, if you have a $400,000 retirement account How do you keep it closer to 400,000? You move to gold. You have knuckleheads who do a radio show. I've heard them. And they say, you should move to gold, folks, because the country's in debt. So therefore, move your money to gold. That is the dumbest thing I've ever heard. Newsflash. The country has always been in debt. That's not why you move to gold. You don't move to gold because the country's in debt. Do you pay your credit card because I owe money on mine? Right? Do you make a payment on your credit card because, well, I'm going to pay my credit card because Mr. Michaels owes on his? That's the dumbest thing I've ever heard. Think about it. These dumb radio shows that say, well, you know, you should move to gold because the U.S. is $41 trillion in debt. Well, good, that's the U.S.'s problem. That's not why you move to gold. You move to gold because, think about it, I'm not talking to 30-year-olds right now. I'm talking to people my age, 64, 59, 73, 80, 90, whatever. Seniors don't move to gold because the country's in debt. That's dumb and stupid. You move to gold to keep your money, to pay less to the government. The fact the government is $41 trillion in debt is the government's problem. It's not your problem. If I'm in debt, is that your problem? And if you're in debt, is that my problem? It's not. If the country's in debt, that's the country's problem. At the moment, that's Trump's problem. Whose problem it will be when Trump is out? Well, that remains to be seen. But here's what I will tell you. You don't move to gold because the country is in debt. That's just dumb. That's dumb. Because the country will always be in debt. You move to gold to make your retirement accounts retirable. Is that a word, retirable? It is now. If it's not, it's in the Michaels Webster Dictionary. Anyway, here's what I will tell you, is that most of you think your retirement account is retirable. It's not, because the cost of living is going up. There was a big article that says Americans think they can never retire. That's disgusting to me, because you can. You just get out of the asset you're in and move into the asset where you can. And that's gold. Look, think about this. If retirement accounts are pre-tax, that means at some point you owe the tax. And the larger your account goes, the more you owe. That's just the way it works. Uncle Sam wants their hand on the growth. Picture this. If this doesn't disgust you, picture this. Picture you're in Las Vegas and you're sitting at a blackjack table and you're killing it. You get blackjack, then you get 11, you double down, you get a 10, bingo baby, 21. Next hand's blackjack, next hand's 20, next hand's 10, you double down, you get an ace. Bam! You're killing it! And you're collecting money! And all of a sudden, someone from the casino walks over, taps you on your shoulder and says, sir, some of these winnings here, I'm just going to reach under your arm while you're playing. I'm not here to disturb you, sir. Here's a free drink. I'm just going to reach under your arm and take some of the winnings, okay? Because taking it back to the house. Because the casino's taking back some of the money. That's what the government is on retirement accounts. They're the casino. Right? They're the casino. And so while you're winning money, their hand comes up under your arm, kind of like my ex-wife used to do. When I took her to Vegas, I would be playing cards and I'd be winning. And this hand, almost like Cousin It from the Addams Family, you know, this hand would come under my arm and it would talk to me. It would say, hello, hello, honey. And I'd be like, who are you? I'm the person taking the winnings off the table. And my wife would stick her hand under my arm and take the winnings. And next thing you know, the kids were in a stroller. Next thing you know, she's gone at the mall across the street. Okay, gone. And I thought, man, I am married to Uncle Sam. Well, that's what retirement accounts are. Okay, you're sitting there with money, and Uncle Sam puts their hand underneath their cousin It. And they go, hey, this is ours. Thank you. And you're like, wait. I'm trying to retire. I understand, but this is ours. Really? Hell no. That's the ticking time bomb in a retirement account. I'm not knocking retirement accounts. I think they're great. I think they're fabulous. But it gets to a point based on your age where it's no longer about stocks. It's no longer about someone sticking their hand under your arm and taking your money. It's about you keeping your money. That's why you go to gold, to limit your liability to Uncle Sam so you can retire, so there's enough there to retire. You don't go to gold because the country's in debt. To hell with the country in debt. That's the country's problem, not yours. So if anybody tries to convince you, you know, sir, you should move your retirement account because the country's $41 trillion in debt, I would scratch my head going, why do I care if the country's $41 trillion in debt? I'm 68 years old. I got to make sure I got enough money to retire on. That's why you go to gold. I got to make sure the government doesn't take my money to pay off their debt. That's why I go to gold. Let the government figure out how to pay off their debt. But don't take my money to do it. But if I stay in stocks... If you stay in stocks, you're in a ticking time bomb. And you'll never truly retire. It's crazy. All right, the number to get me live, 888-961-0222. Again, 888-961-0222. 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Give them a call. They're there right now. Tell them the good-looking Brad Pitt of Precious Metals sent you. The sexiest guy on radio, Kenny Michaels, host of the show Striking Gold. Okay? All right. By the way, follow me on Instagram and Facebook. Just type in Striking Gold with Kenny Michaels. And you'll become a follower of mine. We're getting a lot of people on social media reaching out. So do it. I'm a great guy to follow, and it's a great show to follow. And I hope it's informational, and I hope it's helpful. All right. What is propelling gold? There's this rush in America for everybody to buy gold. What is propelling gold? Okay, here's my answer. It's not what is propelling gold. It's who is propelling gold. Who? Like an owl. Who? Okay? It's China and Poland. They're propelling gold. They're the big buyers in the world. Oh, India buys and the U.S. buys and the U.S. takes. The U.S. took Venezuela's gold and taking more. They're taking Iran's gold. They're taking more because we have a president obsessed with gold. Thank you, President Trump. We love you for that. My IRA loves you, Mr. Trump, because I'm in gold. And I'm killing it. I'm killing it, baby. And our president re-put on True Social. I said this the other week. Jim Rickard's video about gold going to 10,000 by the end of the year. Now you've got people chit-chatting all over the place about why did Trump push that out worldwide? Does that mean Trump is telling the rest of the world, hey, I'm going to reprice it here in the States at 10,000? Is that what that means? A lot of people think that. That might be why Wells Fargo is saying gold's going to double by year end. Well, double would be just about 10,000. That may explain why J.P. Morgan Chase said gold to 10,000. So it's an exciting as hell time to buy gold and buy silver. But the most exciting part about buying gold and silver, especially in a retirement account, the most exciting part about buying it through a retirement account rollover is that you get growth because gold's been outperforming everything. When it's time to take withdrawals, you have to take them. But you get to keep more of the money and give away less to Uncle Sam. That's the secret. The secret in retirement, how do you retire? The secret in retirement account is being able to have enough to retire. That's the secret. You get to an age where the secret is no longer how much can I make. It's how much can I keep? I've said this 1,000 times. And so, gold is a ticking time bomb for explosion and growth. Gold's a ticking time bomb to the government, not to you. Stocks are a ticking time bomb to you, not to the government. The government knows that as long as you stay in paper, so long as you stay in paper, they benefit. Wall Street wins. The house wins. The casino wins. The minute you go to gold, you're the winner in the casino. You beat the house. You beat the house. That's it. Isn't that the name of the game, right? When we go to casinos and we play blackjack or we play roulette or what's that game? Baccarat. I don't even know how to play that game. I can't even pronounce it. And then there's Pai Gow, which I never understood. I had a friend tell me once when you play Pai Gow, you push a lot. I go, well, I don't want to be pushed by people. I hate that. I hate that being pushed by people. But you push, you push, you push. How do you make money if you push? You don't make any money if you push. Why would you play a game you can't make any money at? Anyway, I'm going off on a casino tangent here. But the point is that the government's the house. You understand that, right? The government's the house. And so, they always win. Newsflash! Those gorgeous hotels in Las Vegas are not built by the winners. They're built by the losers. Okay? They're built by the house. Where'd the house get the money? From you. Because you lost. What the hell runs Wall Street? Your money. Who benefits? The big boys at the top benefit. Not you. And, you know, at 64 years old, I don't choose to benefit the U.S. government. If they're in debt, that's their problem. I got to watch out for me, my children, and my grandchildren. Period. End of story. I am not here to make the government rich. I'm here to get to retirement. And I'm here to leave a legacy. That's what I'm here for. All right, I'm Kenny Michaels. This is Striking Gold. 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Okay? 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Keep money from your money. That's the name of the game. Let's go. 888-406-6222. Or go to Kenny's Gold Quiz.

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0: Marie caused damage to vulnerable areas. The National Weather Service is calling for strong rip currents and coastal flooding from Tuesday through Wednesday along coastal areas of Orange County and San Diego. Larry Marino on The Answer with breaking news and talk you can trust.
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You can follow me on Instagram. Just go to Striking Gold with Kenny Michael. Same thing on Facebook, by the way. On either one, you can type in Striking Gold with Kenny Michael. Become a follower of mine. I'd love to have you. Truly, it's fun having people and people sending in questions, and I answer them all week long. It's fun. I love it. Got a lot of nice people, a lot of nice people out there. All right. By the way, go to kennysgoldquiz.com if you're ready to get gold and silver, whether it's your cash in the bank or your retirement account. We're talking this week, today's show about a ticking time bomb is how we started. Good Lord. MoneyWise, which is a big, news source I read, talks about that 401ks and IRAs retirement accounts are ticking time bombs. And then Yahoo, right after that, came out with an article that said $1 million in a retirement account is only worth $760. That's disgusting. Disgusting. That's on a million. Can you imagine if you have $200,000 in your retirement account right now, what it's really worth? Yeah, probably closer to $140. So think about it. You're 68 years old. Think about it. And I hate to be so blunt, but I'm not gonna sugarcoat anything here, people. You're adults who are tuning in. If you're 68 years old, can you retire on $140,000? Nowhere in this country. Hell, there's almost nowhere in the world you can retire on $140,000. Maybe in a hut in Zimbabwe next to Gilligan. Maybe if your ship gets, your minnow gets shipwrecked on an island next to Gilligan and the skipper and the millionaire and his wife right here on Michael's Island. Okay, anyway, the point is you can't retire anywhere in the world on $140,000 and you're 68 years old. Hello, newsflash. How long do you intend to work? Well, if you have $200,000 in your IRA, it's only worth $140. So now you have $140, and you're supposed to get through your golden years on that? That's not so golden. So you're right. You'll never retire. Or you'll sell your home, take your money, and move into a hut, and you'll find a banana tree, and you'll cut down the bananas. So bananas can fill you up. It can hold you over for a meal. So you got bananas. We got that, right? And what else is in the jungles with the huts? Are there any berries? We don't know which ones are poisonous and which ones aren't. I'll tell you what's poisonous. What's poisonous is a retirement account in the stock market. That's what's poisonous. Because, as 24/7 Wall Street said, the larger the retirement account, the larger the withdrawal. The larger the withdrawal, the larger the tax. Ha ha, I've got a solution. That's the ticking time bomb. Now I'm going to say, well, I don't want to maneuver a time bomb. I'd rather play with a sparkler. So here's what I'm going to do. I'm going to move to gold. I'm going to get a larger retirement account. I'm going to take a larger withdrawal. I'm going to pay a smaller amount of tax. That's what's appealing to retirees. That's what's appealing to people my age at 64. I said in the beginning of this show that when you're young and you take a job, you graduate college. How old are you these days when you graduate college? Nobody gets it done in 4 years. Nobody gets it done in 4 years. I had one son that got it done in 4 years. And I'm like, dude, you're a freak of nature. Anyway, but most people, what do they graduate college? If they go right from high school, 23, 26, 25, right? Right? Okay. So these young folks graduate college. They get a job. They're massively in debt. Student loans, right? Massively in debt, and they go get a retirement account through their job to get a 401k. They can't do anything with it. They can't take the money out. They're too young. There's too many tax penalties and ramifications. So it's invested.

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8: 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Roxanne Hogue, chairwoman of the L.A. 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
9: SRN News, I'm Bob Agnew in Washington. A victory for President Trump when it comes to non-citizen voting at the U.S. Supreme Court.
10: The Supreme Court has cleared the Trump administration to use a federal citizenship check system on voter rolls ahead of November. The saved database was blocked by a lower court. The justices paused that order, a temporary win for President Trump's push to stop non-citizen voting. States can use a tool to verify citizenship. The larger case is still alive. Willie Nelson, the White House.
9: Wall Street closed out higher to wrap up a positive week Friday.
11: Stocks rallied as oil prices eased and Treasury yields pulled back. A surge in technology shares, including Microsoft and Meta Platforms, added lift to markets as all three major indexes posted weekly gains. At the closing bell, the Dow Jones Industrial Average gained 478 points to 51,828. The S&P 500 added 39 points to 7743. The NASDAQ rose 129 points to 2768. I'm Levon Putney.
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1: All right. Welcome to the show, everybody. I'm your host, Kenny Michaels. It is great to be here today. Welcome, welcome, welcome. Wow, have we got news for you, especially if you have retirement accounts. This show is going to be really powerful. Why? Well, think about it. People put money in retirement accounts for tax purposes. This show today is going to open your eyeballs if they're not open already. All right, welcome to the show. I'm Kenny Michaels. This is Striking Gold. All right, the number to get me live. I've turned the phone lines on, 888-961-0222. Again, 888-961-0222. By the way, you can follow me on Instagram. Type in Striking Gold with Kenny Michaels, all one real long word. And you can be my follower on Instagram. I'd love to have you. Also, Facebook, the same thing, by the way. You can follow me on Facebook, Striking Gold with Kenny Michaels. Okay, and you can also go to kennysgoldquiz.com if you're ready to move into the greatest investment in America, physical gold and silver. Here we go. So MoneyWise, which is a big financial article I read, says 401ks and IRAs are ticking time bombs. Wow. When we start a job and they offer us when we're young a retirement account and we take it, we don't think about the ticking time bomb because we're young, right? When we're young, we are indefensible or whatever they call it. Invincible. We're invincible. We're indefensible too. I got news for you. But we're invincible when we're young, right? So we don't think about the ticking time bomb. Listen to this. If you have a retirement account and you have $1 million in that retirement account, your account's only worth $760,000. You say, well, why, Mr. Michaels? Because of taxes. You owe tax on that money. So you may think you have $1 million, but it's only valued at $760,000. An inherited IRA that is $750,000 triggers a $120,000 tax bill to your heirs. I've just showed you two ticking time bombs. However, how do you defuse the bomb? What do you do? Mr. Michaels, is there anything? Do I wear a hazmat suit? What do I do? How do I disarm this bomb? Very simple. You move to gold. Because when you move a retirement account into gold, the ticking time bomb only becomes a firework. That's all it is. It's a firework. It still has a little boom to it, but not an explosion. It has a little boom. You still owe a little tax, but you don't have an explosion. So the way to defuse the bomb from a bomb to a firework, from a bomb to a sparkler, remember sparklers when we were kids? You know, you'd go to a 4th of July party and all the little kids would run around with the sparklers, wave them in the air. They were harmless. They were harmless. A retirement account that is in gold and silver is a sparkler. For taxes. It's a sparkler. A retirement account in paper in the stock market is a bomb. So, you want to play with bombs? You want to play with sparklers? Well, sparklers are safe. Bombs are not. Right? Gold is safe. Stocks are not. Kind of works together. The larger the retirement account, the larger the distribution has to be. And the larger the distribution has to be, the larger the tax you pay. That's on 24/7 Wall Street. They did a big article on this. The larger the retirement account, the larger the withdrawal. The larger the withdrawal, the larger the tax. Yikes! But what if I told you, listen to this, that if you move to gold, The larger the retirement account, the larger the distribution, and the smaller the tax. Wow. So what a way to benefit on the positive side and benefit on the negative side of a retirement account. Wow. It's crazy. It's crazy. In stocks, the larger the account, the larger the required withdrawal, the larger the tax, right? But in gold, the larger the retirement account, the larger the withdrawal, the smaller the tax. So you still get the large growth, you still get the large withdrawal, but you don't have to give so much away. So when you're in stocks, it's a ticking time bomb. When you're in gold, it's a sparkler. It's what it is. It's a sparkler. It's one of those little sparklers of 4th of July. You wave around, that little sparkler, right? It's not an explosion. 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But my goodness, let's get out of the bomb. Okay? Money.com. says, listen to this, gold is climbing, and now's the time to buy. I love the people who say, Mr. Michaels, I've been listening to you for months. I always think, what's wrong with you people? What's taking you so long? I don't get it. But anyway, I've been listening to you for months, and I'm waiting for gold to go down. Okay, see ya. See ya. That's like saying, listen, I'm waiting for Babe Ruth to sign with the Dodgers. He's dead. The days of low, cheap gold is dead. It's dead. D-E-A-D, dead. Finished, kaput, no mas, whatever they call it. It's dead. If you're waiting for gold at lower prices, see you later. We're leaving you in our dust. It's not headed that way. I'm sorry. Your president is pushing gold. Your president is pushing to reprice gold. Your president is competing with China to see who owns the most gold. China's in the middle of a reset right now. The days of cheap gold is over. You want cheap gold? You want cheap gold? Go to TJ Maxx and go to the jewelry department and buy a cheapo bracelet. There you go. $60. There's cheap gold. Go get it, Tiger. And what do you think that bracelet's going to be worth in a month? Probably $40. Because it's a cheapo bracelet. When you put gold in your IRA, you're putting the future and the growth in your IRA. The larger the IRA, the larger the withdrawal. The larger the withdrawal, the smaller the tax in gold. The larger the IRA, the larger the withdrawal, the larger tax you pay if you stay in stocks. Makes sense, right? So there you go. There you go. 24/7 Wall Street wrote an article that says the larger the retirement account, the larger the distribution, the larger the tax. What do you do? What do you do? How do you get out of a ticking time bomb? Simple. Move the gold. I started this show by saying that $1 million retirement account today, according to Yahoo Finance, is worth $760,000 because of tax. And not everybody has $1 million in their retirement account, right? I use that as an example. What if you have $400,000 in your retirement account? It's really only worth about $280,000. So now, can you retire on $280,000? In most parts of this country, no. So how, if you have a $400,000 retirement account, how do you keep it closer to $400,000? You move to gold. You have knuckleheads who do a radio show. I've heard them. And they say, you should move to gold, folks, because the country's in debt. So therefore, move your money to gold. That is the dumbest thing I've ever heard. Newsflash. The country has always been in debt. That's not why you move to gold. You don't move to gold because the country's in debt. Do you pay your credit card because I owe money on mine? Right? Do you make a payment on your credit card because, well, I'm going to pay my credit card because Mr. Michaels owes on his? That's the dumbest thing I've ever heard. Think about it. These dumb radio shows that say, well, you know, you should move to gold because the U.S. is $41 trillion in debt. Well, good, that's the U.S.'s problem. That's not why you move to gold. You move to gold because, think about it, I'm not talking to 30-year-olds right now. I'm talking to people my age, 64, 59, 73, 80, 90, whatever. Seniors don't move to gold because the country's in debt. That's dumb and stupid. You move to gold to keep your money, to pay less to the government. The fact the government is $41 trillion in debt is the government's problem. It's not your problem. If I'm in debt, is that your problem? And if you're in debt, is that my problem? It's not. If the country's in debt, that's the country's problem. At the moment, that's Trump's problem. Whose problem it will be when Trump is out? Well, that remains to be seen. But here's what I will tell you. You don't move to gold because the country is in debt. That's just dumb. That's dumb. Because the country will always be in debt. You move to gold to make your retirement accounts retirable. Is that a word, retirable? It is now. If it's not, it's in the Michaels Webster Dictionary. Anyway, here's what I will tell you is that most of you think your retirement account is retirable. It's not, because the cost of living is going up. There was a big article that says Americans think they can never retire. That's disgusting to me, because you can. You just get out of the asset you're in and move into the asset where you can. And that's gold. Look, think about this. If retirement accounts are pre-tax, that means at some point you owe the tax. And the larger your account goes, the more you owe. That's just the way it works. Uncle Sam wants their hand on the growth. Picture this. If this doesn't disgust you, picture this. Picture you're in Las Vegas and you're sitting at a blackjack table and you're killing it. You get blackjack, then you get 11, you double down, you get a 10, bingo baby, 21. Next hand's blackjack, next hand's 20, next hand's 10, you double down, you get an ace. Bam! You're killing it! And you're collecting money! And all of a sudden, someone from the casino walks over, taps you on your shoulder and says, sir, some of these winnings here, I'm just going to reach under your arm while you're playing. I'm not here to disturb you, sir. Here's a free drink. I'm just going to reach under your arm and take some of the winnings, okay? Because taking it back to the house. Because the casino's taking back some of the money. That's what the government is on retirement accounts. They're the casino. Right? They're the casino. And so while you're winning money, their hand comes up under your arm, kind of like my ex-wife used to do. When I took her to Vegas, I would be playing cards and I'd be winning. And this hand, almost like Cousin It from the Addams Family, you know, this hand would come under my arm and it would talk to me. It would say, hello, hello, honey. And I'd be like, who are you? I'm the person taking the winnings off the table. And my wife would stick her hand under my arm and take the winnings. And next thing you know, the kids were in a stroller. Next thing you know, she's gone at the mall across the street. Hey, gone. And I thought, man, I am married to Uncle Sam. Well, that's what retirement accounts are. Okay? You're sitting there with money, and Uncle Sam puts their hand underneath their cousin It. And they go, hey, this is ours. Thank you. And you're like, wait. I'm trying to retire. I understand, but this is ours. Really? Hell no. That's the ticking time bomb in a retirement account. I'm not knocking retirement accounts. I think they're great. I think they're fabulous. But it gets to a point based on your age where it's no longer about stocks. It's no longer about someone sticking their hand under your arm and taking your money. It's about you keeping your money. That's why you go to gold, to limit your liability to Uncle Sam so you can retire, so there's enough there to retire. You don't go to gold because the country's in debt. To hell with the country in debt. That's the country's problem, not yours. So if anybody tries to convince you, you know, sir, you should move your retirement account because the country's $41 trillion in debt, I would scratch my head going, why do I care the country's $41 trillion in debt? I'm 68 years old. I got to make sure I got enough money to retire on. That's why you go to gold. I got to make sure the government doesn't take my money to pay off their debt. That's why I go to gold. Let the government figure out how to pay off their debt. But don't take my money to do it. But if I stay in stocks... If you stay in stocks, you're in a ticking time bomb. And you'll never truly retire. It's crazy. All right, the number to get me live, 888-961-0222. Again, 888-961-0222. 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Give them a call. They're there right now. Tell them the good-looking Brad Pitt of Precious Metals sent you. The sexiest guy on radio, Kenny Michaels, host of the show Striking Gold, okay? All right, by the way, follow me on Instagram and Facebook. Just type in Striking Gold with Kenny Michaels. And you'll become a follower of mine. We're getting a lot of people on social media reaching out. So do it. I'm a great guy to follow, and it's a great show to follow. And I hope it's informational, and I hope it's helpful. All right. What is propelling gold? There's this rush in America for everybody to buy gold. What is propelling gold? Okay, here's my answer. It's not what is propelling gold. It's who is propelling gold. Whoo, like an owl. Whoo. Okay? It's China and Poland. They're propelling gold. They're the big buyers in the world. Oh, India buys and the U.S. buys and the U.S. takes. The U.S. took Venezuela's gold and taking more. They're taking Iran's gold. They're taking more because we have a president obsessed with gold. Thank you, President Trump. We love you for that. My IRA loves you, Mr. Trump, because I'm in gold. And I'm killing it. I'm killing it, baby. And our president re-put on True Social. I said this the other week. Jim Rickard's video about gold going to 10,000 by the end of the year. Now you've got people chit-chatting all over the place about why did Trump push that out worldwide? Does that mean Trump is telling the rest of the world, hey, I'm going to reprice it here in the States at 10,000? Is that what that means? A lot of people think that. That might be why Wells Fargo is saying gold's going to double by year end. Well, double would be just about 10,000. That may explain why J.P. Morgan Chase said gold to 10,000. So it's an exciting as hell time to buy gold and buy silver. But the most exciting part about buying gold and silver, especially in a retirement account, the most exciting part about buying it through a retirement account rollover is that you get growth, because gold's been outperforming everything. When it's time to take withdrawals, you have to take them. But you get to keep more of the money and give away less to Uncle Sam. That's the secret. The secret in retirement, how do you retire? The secret in retirement account is being able to have enough to retire. That's the secret. You get to an age where the secret is no longer how much can I make. It's how much can I keep? I've said this 1,000 times. And so, gold is a ticking time bomb for explosion and growth. Gold's a ticking time bomb to the government, not to you. Stocks are a ticking time bomb to you, not to the government. The government knows that as long as you stay in paper, so long as you stay in paper, they benefit. Wall Street wins. The house wins. The casino wins. The minute you go to gold, you're the winner in the casino. You beat the house. You beat the house. That's it. Isn't that the name of the game, right? When we go to casinos and we play blackjack or we play roulette or what's that game? Baccarat? I don't even know how to play that game. I can't even pronounce it. And then there's Pai Gow, which I never understood. I had a friend tell me once, when you play Pai Gow, you push a lot. I go, well, I don't want to be pushed by people. I hate that. I hate that, being pushed by people. But you push, you push, you push. How do you make money if you push? You don't make any money if you push. Why would you play a game you can't make any money at? Anyway, I'm going off on a casino tangent here. But the point is that the government's the house. You understand that, right? The government's the house. And so, they always win. Newsflash! Those gorgeous hotels in Las Vegas are not built by the winners. They're built by the losers. Okay? They're built by the house. Where'd the house get the money? From you. Because you lost. What the hell runs Wall Street? Your money. Who benefits? The big boys at the top benefit. Not you. And, you know, at 64 years old, I don't choose to benefit the U.S. government. If they're in debt, that's their problem. I got to watch out for me, my children, and my grandchildren. Period. End of story. I am not here to make the government rich. I'm here to get to retirement. And I'm here to leave a legacy. That's what I'm here for. All right, I'm Kenny Michaels. This is Striking Gold. 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Get rid of the ticking time bomb. Okay? Make money with your money. Keep money from your money. That's the name of the game. 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I'm Kenny Michaels. This is Striking Gold. We're taking a break. We'll be right back.

0: Foundations of Freedom, a look at America's founding principles and the leaders who shaped our nation.
1: You know, Ronald Reagan believed self-government required something that government could never replace, responsibility in the hands of the people. In his 1981 inaugural address, Reagan warned against the idea that America had become too complicated to be governed by its citizens. Reagan asked, "If no one among us is capable of governing himself, then who among us has the capacity to govern someone else?" For Reagan, limited government was not about having no government. It was about remembering where responsibility begins, with individuals, families, communities, and the people themselves. Because when government assumes every responsibility, citizens gradually surrender their own. Self-government asks more of us than dependence ever will. And freedom requires a people willing to govern themselves before asking government to do it for them.
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8: A new UCLA study focuses on airborne contaminants released during the 2025 Eaton fire. The story from Daniel Martindale.
9: It says smoke sent toxic airborne contaminants downwind, including lead levels up to 250 times above normal. Contaminants also included highly elevated levels of arsenic, chlorine, bromine, and copper during active burning. But researchers found pollution returned to background levels about 6 days after the fire was out.
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You can follow me on Instagram. Just go to Striking Gold with Kenny Michaels. Same thing on Facebook, by the way. On either one, you can type in Striking Gold with Kenny Michaels. Become a follower of mine. I'd love to have you. Truly, it's fun having people and people sending in questions, and I answer them all week long. It's fun. I love it. Got a lot of nice people. A lot of nice people out there. All right. By the way, go to kennysgoldquiz.com if you're ready to get gold and silver, whether it's your cash in the bank or your retirement account. We're talking this week, today's show, about a ticking time bomb is how we started. Good Lord. MoneyWise, which is a big news source I read, talks about that 401ks and IRAs, retirement accounts, are ticking time bombs. And then Yahoo, right after that, came out with an article that said $1 million in a retirement account is only worth $760. That's disgusting. Disgusting. That's on a million. Can you imagine if you have $200,000 in your retirement account right now, what it's really worth? Yeah, probably closer to $140. So think about it. You're 68 years old. Think about it. And I hate to be so blunt, but I'm not gonna sugarcoat anything here, people. You're adults who are tuning in. If you're 68 years old, can you retire on $140,000? Nowhere in this country.

0: shipwrecked on an island next to Gilligan and the skipper. And the millionaire and his wife right here on Michael's Island. Okay, anyway, the point is, you can't retire anywhere in the world on $140,000 and you're 68 years old. Hello, newsflash. How long do you intend to work? Well, if you have $200,000 in your IRA, it's only worth $140,000. So now you have $140,000 and you're supposed to get through your golden years on that? That's not so golden. So you're right. You'll never retire. Or you'll sell your home, take your money, and move into a hut. And you'll find a banana tree and you'll cut down the bananas. So bananas can fill you up. It can hold you over for a meal. So you got bananas. We got that, right? And what else is in the jungles with the huts? Are there any berries? We don't know which ones are poisonous and which ones aren't. I'll tell you what's poisonous. What's poisonous is a retirement account in the stock market. That's what's poisonous. Because, as 24/7 Wall Street said, the larger the retirement account, the larger the withdrawal. The larger the withdrawal, the larger the tax. Ha ha! I've got a solution. That's the ticking time bomb. Now I'm going to say, well, I don't want to maneuver a time bomb. I'd rather play with a sparkler. So here's what I'm going to do. I'm going to move to gold. I'm going to get a larger retirement account. I'm going to take a larger withdrawal. I'm going to pay a smaller amount of tax. That's what's appealing to retirees. That's what's appealing to people my age at 64. I said in the beginning of this show that when you're young and you take a job, you graduate college. How old are you these days when you graduate college? Nobody gets it done in 4 years. Nobody gets it done in 4 years. I had one son that got it done in 4 years. And I'm like, dude, you're a freak of nature. Anyway, but most people, what do they graduate college? If they go right from high school, 23, 26, 25, right? Right? Okay. So these young folks graduate college, they get a job, they're massively in debt, student loans, right? Massively in debt, and they go get a retirement account through their job. They get a 401k. They can't do anything with it. They can't take the money out. They're too young. There's too many tax penalties and ramifications. So it's invested in the stock market, and they never think at that age, this is a ticking time bomb. They're just happy as you know what. To just get a job. They don't realize it's a ticking time bomb until it's time to go get the money. And they're like, what do you mean? This was supposed to be for my retirement account. What do you mean I'm paying 30% in tax? What do you mean? That's the ticking time bomb. It's not what you think it is. It builds, sure, over the years, it builds. And you're looking at what you had. Say, okay, I can retire now. I got $800,000. No, you don't. No, you don't. You only have about $480,000 because you owe tax on the money. So you can't retire on that $800,000 because that $800,000 ain't real. Ah, but when you go to gold and you have $800,000, you end up with more like $600,000, $650,000, not $480,000. Now we're talking, baby. That's the reason why people our age go to gold. Not when some stupid, someone gets on the radio and says, go to gold because the country's in debt, folks. The country's in debt. The country always has been in debt. And by the way, the country will always be in debt. What do you think? You can run this entire country without bills? I can't even run my household without bills. I've tried it. They shut off my lights. They turned off my gas. I couldn't drive my car. So you can't run this country without debt. So anyone who tells you you should move to gold because somebody else has a debt problem is stupid. Stupid. Why do you care that the country's in debt?
1: Well, I'm a proud American, Mr. Michaels, and I'm 82 years old, and I just want to make sure that my great-grandchildren live in a country that can provide for them.
0: Listen, I got news for you. Your great-grandchildren, the country will provide. Because the country prints money regardless of whether they have it or not. There's only one institution in the whole stinking world that can write a check, and the check will clear the account.

0: without funds in it, and that's the United States government. Don't ever forget that. If I write a check and there's no money in that account to cover the check, what happens? Boing! There goes my check. It bounces. But the government is $41 trillion in debt, and they can write me a check and my bank will pay it. Good Lord, and their bank will pay it. Think about that. So why does it matter that the country's in debt? It doesn't affect you any. But what does affect you is your ability to have the legal right to retire. And in order to do that, you've got to keep your money, not give it away. That's why you go to gold. That's why seniors go to gold. They take their retirement accounts, they go to gold. And with money.com saying gold is climbing, now's the time to buy. Yahoo Finance says retirement accounts are a tax trap. I love that. They're a tax trap. Of course they are. That's how do you think the government makes money, people? Sure, they have sales tax, gas tax, go to the bathroom tax, right? Get married tax, have a baby tax. they're taxing everything. But one of the biggest places the government dips into are retirement accounts, because there's trillions and trillions and trillions of dollars out there in retirement accounts. What did Trump say weeks ago? He tweeted, "He who holds the gold makes the rules." So when you're in when you're in stocks, you're playing by their rules. When you're in gold, they're playing by your rules. I said that weeks ago. Okay? So you're always going to pay tax in a retirement account. The question isn't if I pay tax. The question is, how much tax do I pay? The more tax you pay, the less you have for you at retirement. The more tax you pay, the less you have for you at retirement, and the more goes to Uncle Sam. That's why seniors have a rush to gold right now, and it's going to continue. One thing I haven't spoken about yet, so I'll mention it now. There is an alarm going off in this world for silver. The alarm is ringing for silver. The silver alarm is going off. China is now buying so much gold. Now they're buying up so much silver. China's making it hard for the rest of the world to get their hands on silver. You think, oh my gosh, that's bad. No, oh my gosh, that's good. That's good. Because they're creating a smaller supply. That's good. Because the demand is crazy off the charts. So as China creates a smaller supply of silver, the more it becomes worth, the more I want to own it. Don't poo-poo or bag on China for buying up silver. Thank them if you're in gold and silver. Thank them. Because they're creating a low supply of silver, which with the demand being so high and the supply being so low, there no wonder people are saying silver's going to triple by year end. I get it. I see it. So you may be told China's our enemy, and in many respects they are. But for me personally, if I'm in gold and silver, China's my buddy. China's my pal. Because they're pushing my retirement account through the roof. And when the time comes that I have to make a withdrawal, you guessed it, Uncle Sam's debt of $41 trillion, I ain't helping with that. They'll have to find you people that stay in stocks can help with that. Okay? All right, the number to get me live, 888-961-0222. I'm Kenny Michaels. This is Striking Gold. 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If you go to Golden Crest Metals, you'll get great customer service, a fantastic price, and You'll be treated well. And most importantly, you won't get ripped off. I can't tell you how many people reach out to me on a weekly basis and ask me to fix a problem they had because they bought from the wrong company. Ladies and gentlemen, I am not a bail bondsman. I'm tired of bailing people out. If you go to the wrong company and you get ripped off and you buy the wrong product, that's on you. I'm too busy to bail people. I'm swamped. I feel like the whole world is reaching out to me to buy gold. Yes, I'm grateful to have a successful radio show. Yes, I'm grateful to be on all over the country. I'm grateful for that. Yes. And then you people are what make this show, not me. I just talk behind the mic. You people take the time to listen and to watch me on YouTube and to join me on Instagram and Facebook. But this show is not for the young. It's not for the young. Because the young don't know they're sitting on a ticking time bomb. And they're too young to move their accounts anyway. So those youngsters, later 20, 30 years down the road, they'll get it. This show is designed for people my age, 64, 59, 68, 62, who think they want to retire in 3 years and they got $140,000. You cannot retire anywhere in the United States. You can't retire anywhere in the world except for a hut next to Gilligan. I'm telling you, you cannot retire anywhere in the world on $140,000. You cannot. I would love for someone to tell me where that is and what kind of lifestyle is that. You got to wear one of those. What are those things they used to wear? Tarzan wore it. What was it? One of those, a loincloth. There you go. Yeah. See, so if you want to retire on $140,000, go to Ross. See if they sell loincloths. Put on your loincloth. Take off your shirt. Hold your spear. And you're in business till you die. Okay? Now, anywhere else you want to live, you need more than 140 grand. So move to gold. Not only do you get the growth, not only do you get to take your money out, but you get to take it out with less going to Uncle Sam. That's the name of the game. And for some of you who have money in the bank, let's talk about that. They're expecting bank runs coming up. Banks are in huge trouble. And I'm going to say something here that the banks are doing. And it irritates me to no end. Is when I've had people reach out to me from the show who say, Mr. Michaels, I want to buy $50,000 worth of gold. I say, okay. And I want to do it with the money I have in the bank. So I say, okay, you can do a check or a bank wire. They say, Mr. Michaels, I'm going to do a wire so I get the money there to you faster. I say, okay, that's great. They go into their bank. They say, hi, I want to wire money. And they hand the wire instructions to the teller. And the teller sees that they're buying gold. The bank says things like, these are the stories I've heard. Don't buy gold. It's a scam. Really? Our own president has more gold than anybody I know. And is obtaining gold everywhere you turn. And here's where you know the banks are lying. This is the part that gets me. The head of our treasury, Scott Bessent. Think about it. Listen to what I just said. The head of the treasury. Isn't the treasury who manages our banks and our money? He's pushing gold. So when your bank says it's a scam, your bank's a stinking liar. Your bank says that because how do banks make money? By keeping our money, right? Because what money do they loan out? When a bank makes a home loan or an auto loan, where do they loan that money from? From our money. So if they have less money, then they have less money to loan out, then they can't make any money, right? So the banks, I've heard stories like, don't buy gold, it's a scam. That is the dumbest thing I've ever heard. And if you believe that, then I've got swampland in Disneyland to sell you. Okay? Number two, I've heard stories the banks say, well, you know, if you go to gold, we're going to have to report it to the government. Another lie. That's another lie. Because A, how do they know how much you're going to buy? How do they know what product you're going to buy? They're not reporting diddly squat of your gold and silver to the government. Is diddly squat a word? It is. It's a word. So it's in the Ken Michaels Webster Dictionary, diddly squat. Listen to me. Your bank will tell you anything to keep your money. I'm so tired of this nonsense. And there's people out there that believe it. It's kind of like the National Enquirer. You ever stand in line at the grocery store and you see the National Enquirer and it says, ready for this? It says the good-looking Kenny Michaels is now touting crypto. That would be a bold-faced lie. Kenny Michaels doesn't tout crypto. The National Enquirer is a what do they call it? It's called yellow journalism, I think is what it's called. When you write stuff, what?
1: Tabloid.
0: There you go. It's a tabloid. Yeah, see, I got a smart engineer here in studio. Tabloid. So the tabloids write stuff to get you to buy it, right? It's not true. But you're like, oh my gosh, look what this says. I'm standing in line. I put the milk on the conveyor belt. Oh my God, look what it says. Dolly Parton was really married to John F. Kennedy. Oh my God. And you buy that nonsense. Well, that's the same thing as the banks telling you not to go to gold. The banks are trying to keep your money. They say don't go to gold because they don't want you to take the money out. How do you get around it? Two different ways you can get around it. You can either say, okay, thank you, walk out of the bank and write a personal check. That's one way around it, solves that problem. Or you could say to the bank, well, listen, thank you for your opinion, but this is my money and I want you to wire the funds. And if the bank goes so far, because I had one bank do this, if the bank goes so far and says, nope, we don't care what you say, we're not going to wire the money. Okay, no problem. I'd like to close my accounts, please, and take all my money out. Now, think about how stupid the federal banking system is. They'll say no to wiring some of your money for gold because they don't want to let go of the money. And then I say, okay, I'll just take all my money out, which is more than what I was going to wire. Now they lose the whole stinking account. That's how stupid the federal banking system is. So if you have cash in the bank, get it out, get into gold. Best thing you can do for yourself. That's for sure. All right, the number to get me live. I'm worked up today. I can't help it. The number to get me live, 888-961-0222. 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I work for you. You don't work for me. 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I work. 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Does not matter. 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All right. So, I want to recap a couple things we talked about on this show. Most importantly, 24/7 Wall Street is reporting the larger the retirement account, the larger the withdrawal, the larger the tax. 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Go to gold. 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Ladies and gentlemen, thank you for tuning into the show. I'm Kenny Michaels. This is Striking Gold. 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All right. 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Striking Gold with Kenny Michaels. 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
10: With SRN News, I'm Bob Agnew in Washington. President Trump is posting on social media.
11: President Trump posted an image early Saturday morning on his Truth Social platform of the Strait of Hormuz labeled Trump Strait in the first public indication of his thinking after Iran proposed the New Deal and suggested it might help the president ahead of the midterm elections. The White House on Friday said only that U.S. officials were having positive and constructive conversations with mediators on the Iran war. Earlier in the week, Iran held hours of indirect talks with the U.S. Richard Boyd reporting.
10: The 2026 midterm campaign took center stage this past week with Vice President J.D. Vance on the campaign trail in Greensboro, North Carolina. He was campaigning on behalf of Republican Senate nominee Michael Whatley. He faces the former Democrat governor there, Roy Cooper, in the race to replace the outgoing Senator Tom Tillis. This is SRN News.
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14: You know, Ronald Reagan believed self-government required something that government could never replace, responsibility in the hands of the people. In his 1981 inaugural address, Reagan warned against the idea that America had become too complicated to be governed by its citizens. Reagan asked, "If no one among us is capable of governing himself, then who among us has the capacity to govern someone else?" For Reagan, limited government was not about having no government. It was about remembering where responsibility begins, with individuals, families, communities, and the people themselves. Because when government assumes every responsibility, citizens gradually surrender their own. Self-government asks more of us than dependence ever will. And freedom requires a people willing to govern themselves before asking government to do it for them.
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18: Hello and welcome to another edition of Discoveries in Health. I'm your host, Chris McKay, and I'm really glad you're with me today because today we're going to be talking about an issue that affects each and every one of us, and that's stress. And believe it or not, whether it's job stress, financial stress, family stress, or even the little things that we're told not to stress about, any form of stress takes a serious physical toll on your body. But don't worry, because there is something you can do about your stress. And joining me today on the phone is Dr. Michael Pincus. And Dr. Pincus is going to talk about stress and give us some great information on things that we can do to reduce or even eliminate the negative effects that daily stress has on our bodies. For those of you that may not know Dr. Pincus, he is a nationally recognized authority on natural and alternative health. He's worked with top Hollywood celebrities, professional and Olympic athletes, and he continues to be involved in the latest research into today's top health concerns. And Dr. Pincus, thanks so much for being with us today.
19: Thanks, Chris. Great to be with you.
18: So let's get right into this whole stress issue. You know, stress is such a normal part of our daily routine these days, but why should we all be concerned about it? And more specifically, what's going on in our bodies and what are the warning signs that we should be looking for?
19: Well, you know, there's two ways to look at stress. One is what we call mental stress. And the other is how stress affects your body. As a doctor, I'm more interested in how it affects your body.
18: Sure.
19: So the way stress affects the body is this. When a person's under stress, the body transposes the stress into tension.
18: Okay.
19: And your muscles end up contracting. And everyone feels that in their upper back and neck. You feel the tightness.
18: Right.
19: As a doctor, I'm more concerned about the muscles that you don't feel, such as the muscles in the arteries.
18: Oh, okay.
19: That tighten up. And the muscles, the heart is a giant muscle.
18: Oh, right.
19: And the muscles in and around your digestive tract.
18: Mm-hmm.
19: Because these are the things that are resulting in heart disease, digestive difficulties. And I want to talk a little bit in your show today about nutrition, because there are two nutrients that completely handle the body in terms of stress.
10: Okay.
19: Now, according to the research that I've been involved with, it's as simple as calcium and magnesium.
10: Calcium and magnesium.
19: Right.
10: Okay.
19: When you're deficient in calcium and magnesium, a lot of things can happen. Calcium, magnesium, for example, is needed in order to go to sleep at night. And how many people do you know they just don't sleep well? You wake up tired, your body hurts more, pretty soon it starts to wear you down, and pretty soon you get sick and you have a condition. When people are suffering from pain and osteoporosis and fibromyalgia and cramps in their legs and weird illnesses, so there's something wrong with this picture. And it has to do with not how much calcium someone's taking in their diet or how many calcium supplements or how many antacids you chew. It has to do with simple absorption, is that calcium getting absorbed into your body. And so what we have to do is we have to find a way to put calcium back in the diet. Now, you think that would be really easy.
10: Sure, just drink milk.
19: Just drink milk or, you know, eat a lot of green leafy vegetables and that sort of thing. But first of all, people don't do that.
10: Right.
19: And second of all, the quality of the calcium that comes from our diet has been decreasing in the last 50 years.
10: Really?
19: Yeah, because things like pasteurization, foods are irradiated, the calcium is leached from the soils, and people are taking medications that block it. So the actual calcium is not being absorbed in the body.
10: Okay.
19: And then you see people taking Tums and calcium supplements, you know, they buy at the health food store or drugstore.
10: Right, right.
19: But these calciums don't absorb in the body.
10: That's interesting.
19: For a couple of reasons. One, when you take an antacid that has the calcium in it, like a Tums, first of all, calcium does not absorb in the body unless it's in an acidic environment. But see, what happens when you take a Tum? It's an antacid.
10: Oh, okay.
19: So even if you're getting calcium in the antacid itself, it's not being absorbed.
10: I see, because it has to be in an acid environment for it to be absorbed.
19: Exactly.
10: Okay.
19: Now, we have a product called the CalMax formula. My CalMax formula is natural, and the difference is that it's a powder. And what happens is you put in hot water, and you mix it up, and you drink it down. So it's in a liquid instead of a pill, and it absorbs into your system.
10: Wow. So that solves that problem then.
19: Well, yeah, because when calcium and magnesium are in a liquid state, it absorbs 10 times better than in any other state.
10: Wow. That's great. Matter of fact, yes, I'm reading the can right now. It says a fast-absorbing calcium and magnesium beverage powder.
19: Well, it comes down to absorption. One of the ways to tell if you're not absorbing calcium is take a look at what drugs you're taking. Are you on high blood pressure medication? Do you need something for your kidneys? Are you on pain medications? Do you need sleeping pills? If the calcium and especially the magnesium is being absorbed, you're not going to suffer from all these things. My CalMax formula does absorb incredibly in the body. I have thousands of people writing me and say, Dr. Pincus, I can't believe it. 30 minutes after I took the CalMax, the pain in my wrist went away, or I was able to sleep for the first time in years. I mean, this is really amazing.
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19: Oh, yeah, and Chris, listen, I'd like to do something very special for the listeners today, so I'm going to give away an extra free bottle of my CalMax formula to the first 100 callers.
20: Well, thank you for doing that, Dr. Pincus. 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If you're just joining us, I've got Dr. Michael Pincus on the phone today, and we're talking about something that we're all too familiar with these days, and that's stress. And we're finding out about the damage that everyday stress can do to our bodies, the warning signs that we should be aware of, and what we can do to alleviate and even eliminate the effects of stress. And Dr. Pincus, you were talking earlier about calcium and magnesium and how we need these nutrients in our bodies to fight the effects of stress, and how your CalMax formula can help us in this battle against stress. I'd like to talk for a minute about how the magnesium factors in. I mean, I'm starting to understand about the calcium, but what does magnesium do?
19: Well, we're talking about stress, and we're talking about stress affects the body. And first of all, in order to function at all, your body needs magnesium. It's probably, of all the vitamins I could list, magnesium is probably the most important vitamin on the planet right now.
20: I've not heard a whole lot about magnesium. I mean, why is magnesium so important?
19: There's over 325 biochemical reactions that magnesium is involved with. It's almost like a hormone.
20: Wow.
19: And, for example, with low levels of magnesium, your heart won't beat.
20: Ooh.
19: Very important factor in life.
20: Yeah, right? Yeah, I would say so.
19: Yeah, in fact, let me just read a list of some of the conditions associated with magnesium deficiencies.
20: Okay.
19: You have attention deficit disorder, Alzheimer's, anxiety, asthma, autism, chronic fatigue syndrome, congestive heart disease, constipation, diabetes, fibromyalgia, high blood pressure, insomnia, migraine headaches, multiple sclerosis, muscle cramps, Parkinson's, osteoporosis, and the list just goes on and on and on.
20: And this is associated with a lack of magnesium in the body?
19: Simply a lack of magnesium.
20: Holy cow.
19: So it's nothing to really mess around with. Now what happens is this. You need the magnesium in your body in order for the calcium to be absorbed.
20: Oh, so it's a necessary thing in order to get the first component, which is calcium.
19: That's right. They work in combination with each other. Now, there's many more practical applications of this CalMax formula.
20: Mm-hmm.
19: First of all, like I said, you drink it, so it gets into your system.
20: Okay.
19: And one of the first things we use it for in our clinic is for people who are under a lot of stress and they can't sleep well at night. It works better than anything I've ever seen for people that have trouble sleeping.
20: Really?
19: Because it relaxes your body, and you actually feel the relaxation after you drink a cup of the CalMax formula.
20: Hmm. Interesting.
19: Now, the other thing that it's really, really good for are people who are in pain.
20: Okay.
19: And I have a whole bunch of stories to tell you and case studies of people actually taking the CalMax formula and getting rid of pain. And this is including arthritic type pain, fibromyalgia, which is a form of arthritis, back pain, muscle spasms, migraine headaches. There's a whole category of areas I'd like to discuss with you.
20: Wow, that's fantastic. Some of those things that you've named seem to be age-related or things that we experience as we grow older. Is there a link there?
19: Yeah, there's a vicious circle that I'd like to discuss. What happens is that when a person has a magnesium deficiency, specifically mm-hmm. magnesium, they don't absorb their foods well. And so they go into what we call malabsorption syndrome.
20: Okay.
19: Which millions and millions of Americans have. And it's not like you feel sick or, you know, this or that. You might be over time just starting to feel more tired and tired and tired.
20: Mm-hmm.
19: And that's just a real gradual over time type of thing. And a lot of people justify that they're getting old and they just need more rest or whatever.
20: Right. That's what I would think.
19: Now, what happens is that when you get less absorption, you actually increase the deficiency in your system of magnesium.
20: Wow.
19: And that starts to take the calcium out of the bones. You start getting bone loss. You start getting muscle loss because it also reduces the muscle mass. And pretty soon, before you know it, you are feeling old.
20: Yeah.
19: And your body's actually starting to manifest it.
20: Wow.
0: all due to a simple lack of these nutrients.
19: Calcium, magnesium. Now, let me tell you, and it is simple. The problem in being a doctor and a researcher is how do you get this into the system? The formula that we have, the CalMax formula, is so fantastic because it's in a powdered form. You take hot water and you put it in a cup, take a teaspoon of this powder and mix it in.
0: Yeah.
19: And you drink this cup down.
0: That's great.
19: Well, the absorption rate is really incredible because it actually goes right into your bloodstream.
0: All right, and this is probably a good time. 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
0: Well, thank you for doing that, Dr. Pincus. 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I'll give it to you again. 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Well, if you're just joining us, I've got Dr. Michael Pincus on the phone today, and he's telling us about stress and how important it is to ensure that you've got the proper nutrients in your system, specifically calcium and magnesium, and how much of an impact that has on our overall health. So I guess one of the things that people should really be aware of is because this isn't an instant thing that triggers you to say, oh, I'm sick, but, you know, instead happens gradually over time, it's very possible that people might not even be aware that there is a deficiency of calcium and magnesium in their body.
19: Well, that's the thing is that deficiencies are not like, a water main breaking where you have a real noticeable thing.
0: Dr. Pincus, you had mentioned insomnia. We talked about that a little bit. What about back pain?
19: Calcium magnesium is excellent for back pain because the calcium goes into the muscles. Mm-hmm. The magnesium actually helps the transmitters in the nerve. And when you take this CalMax formula, many times it will calm your back pain.
0: Wow.
19: I know a couple years ago I herniated a disc in my back.
0: Mm-hmm.
19: And I was trying everything and I took out the CalMax formula. And I drank it, and I couldn't believe the difference. Within about a half hour, I was functional again.
0: Hmm.
19: Now, it wasn't completely gone, but I drank it over a 10-day period,
0: yeah.
19: And it completely alleviated the problem.
0: Now, what about heart disease?
19: Well, heart disease is something you have to watch out for, both dietarily and going down the genetic line.
0: Yeah.
19: And if anyone has any history of heart disease or you've even had bypass surgery, you should be on this CalMax formula. And I can't say that without enough emphasis because it's something that will completely give you a new lease on life.
0: Isn't that amazing? We had talked about arthritis. What about joint pain?
19: Well, the arthritic joints really respond to this. And I recently gave a can of this to a lady who was suffering from fibromyalgia, where she was having pain in just about every joint in her body.
0: Mm-hmm.
19: It could be in her knee, it could be in her neck, it could be in her elbow. And I gave it to her 1 week, and I saw her the next week, and I swear, Chris, I did not recognize her.
0: Really?
19: Just as a lady that was 64 years old, and the first time I saw her, she looked like she was 84 years old, and a week later, she was bright, she had a beautiful smile, her eyes were gleaming, and I honestly had to ask my wife who this lady was, and sure enough, she was the one who took a week of the formula, the CalMax formula, and she said she got a really good week of sleep for the first time in years.
1: Wow.
19: And that her pain was much better, and she ordered three more cans for me. Wow. And she was giving it out to her friend.
1: That's amazing.
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20: 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I'll give it to you again. It's 1-800-498-1356. If you just tuned in, we're talking with Dr. Michael Pincus about stress and the negative effects that everyday stress has on your body, whether it's job stress, financial stress, family stress. Any form of stress takes a serious physical toll on your body. And Dr. Pincus, you were talking about how your CalMax formula can help us in this battle against stress. And I guess this is something everyone should be aware of, whether you're 24 or 94.
19: Well, I've used it for many, many years as a younger person, and now as I'm aging as well, I use this, and it definitely helps me sleep better.
1: Mm-hmm.
19: It helps control the stress of the workaday world, and many people will just be amazed how this actually works. Because our formula has a chemical reaction that occurs before you actually ingest it.
1: Mm-hmm.
19: CalMax is pre-dissolved. It doesn't get lodged in your system. And so what happens is that when people drink the CalMax, it's like an infusion into your body. It's like, whoa, it's like decompressing. And so people who are in pain, they take the CalMax, the calcium magnesium gets into the muscles, and it starts to relax it.
20: Dr. Pincus, you talked earlier about how stress affects your energy, and I'd like you to elaborate a little bit more on that subject, if you would. I mean, does stress really affect our energy levels?
19: Good question, because energy is like the biggest thing right now, like people, chronic fatigue syndrome, PMS, and fibromyalgia. It's like wiping people out. And that's the key to low energy, is a lot of it's caused by pain, feeling old, your joints don't move well. This kind of wipes you out. It drains your energy, and then you get tired, and you go to sleep. Guess what? You don't sleep. Now, I'm telling you, like, common scenarios due to a lack of calcium and magnesium in your system. When you have the CalMax, and the first thing that happens, you take it 20 minutes before you go to bed,
1: mm-hmm.
19: you get a good night's sleep, and you wake up feeling refreshed, and your energy comes back.
20: Is CalMax safe? I mean, you're telling us how powerful CalMax is, and I'm just wondering if you can ever take too much, or if it's safe to take if you're already on any supplements or medications.
19: CalMax has never, ever been shown to interact poorly with any medication. Okay, it's 100% natural, it's safe. And, you know, our formula doesn't contain sugar, which is in a lot of calcium products. Wheat, soy, gluten, lactose, or anything that people are trying to avoid. CalMax doesn't have any of that. But you see, the point is that if you're a person who's a diabetic, you're on high blood pressure, you've had bypass surgery, guess what? You are deficient. You are deficient in the calcium and magnesium.
20: Dr. Pincus, unfortunately, we're about out of time. Any parting thoughts? I mean, who can really benefit from this?
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19: But if you're someone who's more of a senior citizen, or if you're someone who can't sleep well, or you're experiencing a lot of muscle cramps, a lot of aching in your body, this is an absolute. 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
3: There's another hurricane churning in the Pacific, and that means big waves are headed for Southern California beachfront communities. Hurricane Polo is expected to send swells toward the Southland. Beginning late Sunday, by Monday, we could have elevated surf, coastal flooding, and significant beach erosion. Another hurricane is also churning off the central Mexico coast and could send a smaller southwest swell into Southern California. 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
23: 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Alex is an insightful, informed, and intelligent expert on banking. 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And he is, of course, very well-versed in the economy and precious metals. 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And I shared the stage with Alex recently at the Portfolio Summit. And folks, when Alex took the stage and shared his knowledge on the economy, politics, and how gold can protect and diversify our financial future, well, let me just tell you, he brought the house down. And it's really funny because, Alex, after that show, I said to you, you really resonated with the people because you know how to make people understand something that can sometimes be confusing for them. So let's give a warm welcome to my friend, Alex Abkarian. Thank you so much for being on this Sponsor Spotlight, Alex.
24: It's always great to be with you, Jen. Thanks for having me.
23: And I want to provide information to our listeners today about why we need to purchase gold and silver. We're going to answer a bunch of questions about why we need to purchase it, why we should only purchase our gold and silver from a company with a great reputation. We're going to dive into it today. But I do want to give out your phone number because people, if you are looking to either add more gold and silver to your portfolio, or if you are interested in starting down the path of precious metals, Allegiance Gold is the place to go. 844-790-9191. Let's just start kind of at the beginning. We mentioned being on stage together. And what I love about you, Alex, there's a lot of things. You're my friend. You know that. We have a great time together. I trust you. You have integrity with the way you run your company. We've talked so many times about the people that you've helped. But you can really make people understand why gold and silver is right for them. There are so many gold brokers or commercials on television that just say, you need this, you need this, you have to have this, but they don't really explain the function of precious metals. That's really important to you, isn't it?
24: Absolutely. Look, before you buy or invest, you've got to have a plan in place. So where we start is with a conversation. Where are you in life? Where you're headed? What is retirement going to look like? 9 out of 10 times, Jen, these are the conversations that people have not had. Mm-hmm. So when we start establishing a relationship and getting to know the person, we make suggestions that it's best aligned with their financial objectives. Now, why is that important? Because as good as gold, it might not be the right fit for the right person.
23: Right.
24: So let's say you're someone in 65 years old and your immediate plan is to have income and you're thinking about the next 2 or 3 months. And you don't have enough sufficient funds, then gold is not the right fit. We need to understand what is that one financial problem that you have. It could be the inflation. It could be that you're not happy with the direction of the dollar. Maybe you feel that there's a little bit of volatility in the market. Mm-hmm. All this AI investments, maybe there's a little bit of a bubble. Whatever your why is, we focus on that.
7: Yeah.
24: Because everyone's financial circumstance is completely different. Now, I drank the Kool-Aid. I learned about Wall Street.
7: That wasn't Kool-Aid, Alex.
24: Right? Well, it was a hard laid, I should say. So when you go to the corporate America, everything is complicated.
7: Yeah.
24: They have to justify why they exist.
7: This is true.
24: Think about Wall Street. Think about the banks. Think about the government. Think about the entire system. And the fact that I started with Smith Barney, which got acquired by Morgan Stanley. I had exposure with New York Life in life insurance annuities. I've done a lot of real estate transactions. I've been a banker, seen thousands of portfolios. And I just had an aha moment. Like, how is it that my parents' portion of the portfolio did much better than the S&P 500 index, did much better than the market at specific time frame? And why is it that people don't know about this? So

0: start providing service with such an integrity, with answering all the anticipated question with straight up honesty, what happens is there's no more selling pressure. Mm-hmm. It's more of an education. It's more of a relationship. This is where trust is built.
1: And transparency. 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I mean, gold never really goes on sale. We can't get a Groupon for it, Alex. That would be really nice if we could. But this is a really great time, and everything is reflected on your website so that people know ahead of time what they're getting. And then, of course, the great conversations with you and your team.
0: Absolutely. I think gold at 4,000 in 2-3 years, we're going to look back. We're going to say, I wish I had invested more. Mm-hmm. There's a few things I hear quite often. Number one, when someone is just starting, they kind of feel shy. They don't have this concept of gold.
1: Yeah.
0: They'll say, I have no idea. And, oh, by the way, Alex, I should have been much ahead in life. Okay. Whether you have 5,000, 50,000, 500,000, 5 million, whatever amount of wealth you've accumulated, the bottom line is you got to consider having some gold.
1: Mm-hmm.
0: The simple answer is it's going to shock you. Okay. If you think that we're not going to have any more deficits, if you think we're not going to add any more debt to the national number that's going up, then you don't need gold.
1: And you also probably need some severe therapy.
0: There
1: something.
0: You go.
1: You need something, because we know that the government likes to spend. We know all of that stuff is going to go up. It's never going to be normal. That's for sure. You can just count on that. It can't be.
0: Yeah,
1: I mean, too far gone.
0: It's like saying the left doesn't want to spend. The left doesn't want to give entitlement. The left doesn't want to raise taxes. It's just ideologically not aligned.
1: That's right.
0: So once you understand that core difference of what is money and what is currency,
1: mm-hmm.
0: and you start saying to yourself, I'm not the one who caused this problem, but yet I have to deal with the implication.
1: Yeah.
0: Last weekend, we were at Vegas on a business trip, and we took a couple of taxi drivers and going from places to places. The common thing that I was listening was this. We're making a little bit more money, mm-hmm. but we're not able to keep as much as we used to.
1: Because everything's more expensive. So President Trump, no tax on tips. I'm guessing in Vegas, they're really feeling that benefit of no tax on tips, whether it's a driver or someone working at a table or in a restaurant. It's a service industry. But if your eggs are still $7 a dozen, or if housing costs are still up, you don't necessarily feel that money in your pocket.
0: That's exactly what's happening to people.
1: Mm-hmm.
0: So imagine with that same concept, you're planning your retirement 5-7 years from now, thinking that $1 million will be sufficient. You're not factoring in the loss of purchasing power.
1: Right.
0: And the worst thing, Jen, it doesn't even show in a statement. You only feel it when you start spending.
1: Mm-hmm.
0: So what's the point of gold? If you don't want to lose buying power, if you want to maintain it at the very least, gold is the answer.
1: And it grows over time with you. It's that's what the great thing about gold and precious metals are. It's tangible, but it's steady, right? I mean, this is something that will, you're not going to make money in necessarily in 3 months, but you hold on to gold and all of a sudden you start to see that it's keeping up with the rate of inflation. That's protective of your wealth.
0: Absolutely.
1: Have you made me a good student? Is that kind of right?
0: I have, but I want to go a little bit. You know, you start with like a level 101, then you got to go to 200 and 300.
1: So you're telling me I'm in remedial gold. Okay, I see what you're saying.
0: Well, I got to tell you, you're far ahead of a lot of people.
1: All right, number one in my class in remedial gold. Okay, take me to the next level,
0: I'll
1: professor.
0: I'll take you. Let's go together. See, and I'm going to take you to 2022, Biden inflation at 9.1%. Okay. A lot of people were expecting that gold was supposed to go up.
1: Mm-hmm.
0: See, the misunderstanding is that gold is not a tit-for-tat movement. It is anticipating the future. So is gold a great hedge? Absolutely. But you have to position yourself and you have to think about the future. See, the problem with a lot of investors is they wait for the problem. They wait to a point where they're really losing out.
1: Yeah.
0: Then they say, oh, you know what? Now is the time for me to get gold.
1: Yes.
0: The time you got to get gold is when you don't need it.
1: That's a really great point. 844-790-9100.

0: 191, by the way. I want to give that number out because there are people who are going to say, I need gold. I don't think I need it. So maybe I better get it. 844-790-9191 for Allegiance Gold.
1: And what do we have right now? President Trump has given us this window of opportunity because when the war goes on, you're going to have volatility. Mm-hmm. Oil prices drops, oil prices goes up. Well, we have an understanding, then they violate it. That you cannot control.
0: Right.
1: Okay? So you don't want to be in a position where you're saying, I'm feeling the impact. I wish I had done it.
0: Mm-hmm.
1: This is the window where you have to grab the bull from the horn, so to speak. You want to be able to take advantage of the pricing because what's going to happen is very simple. We know wars don't last forever.
0: Yeah.
1: And as soon as war stops, oil prices stabilize, you're going to have normalcy. Because all of a sudden, Jen, we created what I call a synthetic, an artificial demand of dollar. Mm-hmm. And let me explain it in a simple layman term for people to understand. You know how many barrels of oil the world consumes in a single day?
0: How many?
1: If you had to guess, what would you say?
0: A lot.
1: So that number is about 105 million.
0: Wow.
1: Let's just say it's about 100 million a day. Multiply that by, let's say, 365 days a year. Mm-hmm. That's about 38 billion. Okay. Now, at the current price of oil of, let's say, about $80, you're talking about roughly $4 trillion a year.
0: Mm-hmm.
1: Now, follow me. $4 trillion. What does that mean? The world has to buy $4 trillion of oil. How are they going to pay?
0: It's a good question.
1: What currency?
0: They're going to have to use their Amex card, of course, Alex.
1: But what is that? What's the currency denominated?
0: It's going to be in gold.
1: Okay, I wish it is, but no. It's going to be in the dollar.
0: Just in the dollar, okay.
1: Remember the word petrodollar?
0: Oh, the petrodollar, okay. Sure. We hear about that all the time.
1: So everyone thinks right now we're fighting against just for the nuclear. Mm-hmm. That's one of it. But in the background, we're trying to protect the petrodollar. Because when Iran decides that, hey, we want to sell, because of the sanctions that we have on them, they want to sell oil in yuan and different than the dollar. What does that do? That creates a leak, okay. The U.S. government has a benefit of borrowing trillions of dollars at a lower rate.
0: Mm-hmm.
1: Why? Because everyone is using the dollar.
0: Right.
1: So if we have a party that starts not using the dollar, guess what? Others may follow.
0: Aren't we starting to see that, though? Like the BRICS nations and others are not wanting to use the dollar.
1: We're seeing that pattern.
0: All right. So 844-790-9191. That's a number for Allegiance Gold. 844-790-9191. You're listening to our AM870 sponsor spotlight. And, we're here with Alex Zabkarian. And Allegiance Gold is in the focus today, Alex, because there are a lot of people, and I'm one of them, who are trying to dip our toe into precious metals because we've heard the reasons for them. We know that it's safe. We know that it's out of the system. We know that inflation is rising. We know that the dollar is losing its power. We know that this has protective properties. You can hold it at home. That makes you, you know, keeps you away from anything if there's an emergency or something like that. But I think there's a lot of hesitancy because we see the price. Even though we say now is the time, because if you get in now, you're actually kind of getting a sale price, which we're going to talk about. But we also want to know the best place to go, how much to buy, and we want somebody that we can trust. And what I found meeting with you and your team, Alex, is that you have built your company on integrity. And that's why I am so proud to be associated with you. 844-790-9191. We were talking about the dollar losing its power. This makes now really the time to buy gold, not only because the price is at about 4,000, which you say is almost a sale price for gold, but because we're not going to be backtracking on this. There are going to be countries that want to stop using the dollar. There are going to be a whole slew of reasons that the dollar is going to be losing strength. So this is the time.
1: Absolutely. Because like I said earlier, you want to get it when you don't need it.
0: That's right.
1: If you need it, that means two things are happening. One, maybe part of your portfolio is taking a hit, taking a hit from the market, taking a hit from the accelerated loss of buying power. And then on the other side, the price of gold, you're going to miss on that. You're going to end up paying a little bit more. So when I ask people back in 2008, when the market dropped 50%, were you impacted? 9 out of 10 times, they'll say yes. And then I ask, how long did it take you to recover? Well, they say, I don't know, about 7-10 years. Then the question is this, how much of a return did you need to break even? problem happens where people will say, well, I lost 50%, then I need to make 50%.
0: Right.
1: In actuality, you need to make 100% return to recover. So this concept of lost decade, if you're close to retirement, let's say you're about 55 and plus, you don't have the luxury of a redo.
0: Mm-hmm.
1: You're one market reset away. You're one event away that could take you back 3 to 5 years. So if you lose, let's say, 50%, you got to be able to make 100%.
0: Right.
1: What does that mean? You're either going to have to work more. You're either going to have to make some sort of sacrifices. Why is this matter?
0: Mm-hmm.
1: Because if you look at historical performances, anytime we've had an economic setback, gold has been the tool that offsets those losses.
0: Yeah.
1: So people just think about gold from a negative perspective, as in there's a problem, I got to get gold. But in actuality, what gold has done, if we look at the numbers, let's look at the scoreboard. Imagine you're I know you're a Dodger fan, okay?
0: Yes.
1: So you're in the ninth inning, okay?
0: Okay.
1: All right, and we're playing, what do we say, Yankees? Or what?
0: Let's not talk about the Red Sox. They had our way. Let's say the Yankees.
1: Yankees,
0: we can,
1: okay,
0: beat them.
1: We can beat them, and we are going to beat them.
0: Yeah.
1: So with our imagination, if you're looking at the scoreboard, let's say the Dodgers is gold, and let's say Yankees is the S&P 500.
0: Okay.
1: So we're in the ninth inning, but I'm going to give you a time frame of, let's say, from the between the year 2000 till 2026. Which team, gold as in Dodgers or S&P 500 as in Yankees, which team in the last 25 years has done better?
0: You know I like gold and I like the Dodgers. I got to go with the Dodgers and gold, Alex.
1: Then that's the answer.
0: Please.
1: I'll tell you why. Because gold was about $250.
0: Mm-hmm.
1: Today, gold is over $4,000.
0: Talk about being sad, by the way. I can remember listening to people talk about getting gold, getting gold, getting gold. If I had done that, and this is what I don't want people to do. If you're listening right now, I don't want you to be me saying, hey, I should have done that 10 years ago. Because the time is now. Your $4,000 now is going to be your $6,000 in another couple of years. The value of gold has progressively gone upwards, and I kick myself for just exactly what you're talking about.
1: And this is where we come in.
0: Yes.
1: Because the question we ask is this. If there was something that prevented you to have the confidence, mm-hmm, to make a well-informed decision, what would that be?
0: I think just lack of education, and I think people are scared when it comes to their money. It's strange. I don't know if it's pulling it out of the system. I don't know what makes people slow down. But what I love is that, and this is a good question, is why people should come to you, because you really make it easy. You make people understand, and the process is not scary. And that's fantastic for people who just are like, I don't even want to deal with this. It's like going to the doctor. I don't want to deal with it. 844-790-9191 for Allegiance Gold. You should call them today. Alex Abkarian and his team, 844-790-9191. So what else makes you different at Allegiance Gold, Alex?
1: We understand that we're in the trust business.
0: Mm-hmm.
1: Every gold dealer can sell you the product. So product does matter. But before you even think about the product, you have to understand, does this make sense in my portfolio? What amount of that will be ideal? Should I utilize my retirement account, or should I utilize my funds that are just sitting in the bank? So as we start having the conversation, that is the education that we go through. Because if we remove the pressure of making a decision and we just have a candid conversation, then the real truth is going to come. The real truth is not important to us as much as it is for the investor.
0: Because it's different for every investor.
1: Absolutely.
0: Right.
1: So instead of us kind of treading lightly around the subject, we kind of want to go deep three levels. So that way you will benefit from that conversation. That's how deep our education is. We provide almost like an institutional level research, mm-hmm, providing third party resources, historical performances. And the difference with us is because we have a lot of financial acumen, we've been in banking, we've seen thousands of portfolios, we're the favorite physical precious metals dealer of so many AM870 hosts.
0: Yeah.
1: Yourself, we have the privilege and honor from Arif Halaby, from Larry Elder. And as we've developed this relationship, they all ask us the same question.
0: Mm-hmm.
1: Why should I work with Allegiance Gold? And overwhelmingly what we hear, education, transparency, relationship. And because of that, Jen, Money.com nominated Allegiance Gold as the best overall company for a gold IRA in July of 2026.
0: That is so exciting. That's a big congratulations. Well, there are a lot of companies out there and a lot of competition. So congratulations to you. Well deserved.
1: This is not an endorsement. Mm-hmm. We're not paying. They've actually done a mystery shopper and they've gone through the process and their response to us was overwhelming. But this is where the difference in management teams come in. Mm-hmm. You can either choreograph, have a business process in place that no matter what, the representative that you're dealing with understands that your money is your livelihood, understands that there's no rush in creating a unnecessary transaction because we value our main intention. We always tell clients, we're not interested in a transaction. Mm-hmm. We're interested in retaining you as a client.
0: A long-term relationship.
1: And that's where we start getting referrals. That's where we get second, third, fourth acquisition. So imagine if you and I spoke about 5 years ago, I might have said, you know what? Why don't you kind of dip your toe?
0: Yeah, see how it is.
1: Come up with a dollar amount that you're comfortable. And what we learned is that that first acquisition, like, I don't know how it's going to be delivered. Is it going to be fully insured? What is the quality of the product? Mm-hmm. Are they going to send me a tracking number? Are they going to call me? How quickly they're going to deliver? So once you kind of see how this works, you know, we have a whole team behind us. When you read the reviews, it's all about creating a great experience. See, I know you and I, you talk about food, we talk about wine. We can go to restaurant A, restaurant B.
0: Yeah.
1: Maybe restaurant B has a much better food.
0: You'll get food from any place, but where are you going to get the right stuff?
1: The right stuff
0: and the good stuff.
1: And the right experience. You just want to go back and back, and that's what we like to do at Allegiance Gold.
0: So this is great advice, I think, if you're first time and you're going, okay, I want to really dip my toe in, or I want to maybe convert an IRA, I want to get serious about gold. The education is there. But the experience that you're talking about is really important if you already have gold from another dealer and you're looking for something new, if you're looking for a better experience and a better relationship, and you want the products that are going to be smartest for you. You're not going to just be sold whatever the hot property of the day, something that really matters and that's useful to you.
1: Absolutely. So instead of dangling the carrot to our listeners, mm-hmm. why don't we give them something to work with?
0: Let's do it. 844-790-9191. What's the carrot?
1: So the carrot is this.
0: Get that with the gold.
1: You know, everyone talks about there is these products. What is the product? Well, there's really three categories of products. Mm-hmm. Bullion, numismatic, and proofs.
0: Okay.
1: So if you're a collector, you're going to like the numismatic. What are those? These are pre-1934, pre-1964. They're no longer in production.
0: Cool stuff.
1: They're cool stuff. The challenge with them, it's like buying an art piece. Mm-hmm. Now, you might want to get one or two of those, but if you end up getting a lot of those, it might feel good when you're buying it, but because we ask the most important question, what's your time frame to exit this? Mm-hmm. How are you going to sell it? When do you think you're going to sell it? When do you think you're going to need the funds? And the reason why we ask those questions, to make sure that we align the client with the right product. So the lesson here is this. If you're thinking about gold for like 12 to 24 months period, you have zero business with collectible numismatic products.
0: Sure.
1: Why is that? Because you end up paying a lot more premium to the dealer up front.
0: That's going to be more for your collector, right?
1: So if you're a collector, that makes sense. But if you're someone who's looking to increase your investments, preserve, grow, have that privacy, have that protection, you want to look at products that are very liquid, very recognizable.
0: Sure.
1: Products like American that we actually suggest to a lot of our clients.
0: So if you go to see Alex and his team over at Allegiance Gold, and you should make an appointment, you have the conversation, you go and you bring all your materials in so that they can take a look at what you have, what you want to do, what you want to accomplish, and then they're going to take you through the plan. And everything is transparent. There is education's at the top of the list, truly, with Allegiance Gold. That's what makes them different. 844-790-9191 to schedule your appointment. 844-790-9191. And Alex, it is always great chatting with you. As a client of Allegiance Gold, I always say that you make it really easy to talk about what you do because you do such a great job at it. Your integrity, your transparency, your team, everybody is fantastic. And so if you are thinking about getting involved in gold for the first time, if you're thinking about maybe adding more gold to your portfolio, or heck, you just want a second look, call Alex Abkarian at 844-790-9191, 844-790-9191. It is always great to be with you, Alex. Thank you so much for sharing your information with us.
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0: 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Alex Abkarian, thank you so much for being with us. And thank you all for joining us. I'm Jennifer Horn. It's The Answer Spotlight.
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4: You know, Ronald Reagan believed self-government required something that government could never replace, responsibility in the hands of the people. 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For Reagan, limited government was not about having no government. 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Because when government assumes every responsibility, citizens gradually surrender their own. Self-government asks more of us than dependence ever will, and freedom requires a people willing to govern themselves before asking government to do it for them.
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7: In news, I'm Bob Agnew in Washington. New study shows the expansion of Medicaid is being linked to better outcomes for older adult cancer patients living in low-income areas.
8: The expansion started under the Affordable Care Act more than a decade ago. Researchers at the American Cancer Society are finding the expansion has resulted in earlier cancer diagnoses. They analyzed national cancer database information for nearly 1.5 million people.
7: That is Tammy Trujillo reporting. Meanwhile, a naturally occurring human peptide showing promise in fighting Alzheimer's disease.
9: Researchers at UC San Diego School of Medicine discovered the small protein fragment called catastatin, or CST, which they believe could prevent many of the key processes that cause the loss of brain cells. That gradual loss is what can lead to symptoms like memory loss, confusion, and poor judgment, and in later stages, difficulty walking. And
7: that's Susmita Parucci reporting. This is SRN News.
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19: 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Not everything. 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I love surgeons. I just don't like all of the surgeries that they do that are not necessary. We can regenerate the body, and this type of medicine is now called regenerative medicine. 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We can get that from the body, your own body. And if you like to do that, I'd love you to look at our website, which is www.stemcellinstitute.com. www.stemcellinstitute.com. There are videos of me doing these procedures. See if you think it's easier than getting a surgery you've been talked into. And that's a big problem, because talked into is the issue. Many, many surgeons, and again, I love the surgeons, I don't like the surgeries, are elective. That means the patient gets to decide. And that means you get to decide. You don't have to rush into a surgery unless it's an emergency. And of course, if you have an emergency, you need surgery. But then there's always a question of what is an emergency. And the surgeon's opinion, my opinion is, you know, my humble opinion, I always say, because I don't know everything, are often very, very different. If you have a broken bone, you need surgery. If you have a meniscal tear in the knee, you don't need surgery usually. And the studies now show that surgery, it really is not the best way to handle these things. So you have to be very careful. If you'd like to get a free phone consult with my staff and a free copy of my book, Stem Cell and Platelet Therapy, Regenerate, Don't Operate. The book is, I'm looking at it right now, it's 180 pages. It's got about 250 scientific studies on how stem cells work, how platelets work, and how surgery is failing us now. Surgery is, to me, for all of these things like rotator cuff tears, meniscal tears, you name it, that's the dinosaur age. We don't need surgery for that. And I just had a text last night for a gentleman whose shoulder I injected, and the text was, Dr. Darrow, I just talked to my doctor, that's his primary care physician, who says, what you do cannot work on my shoulder. And I've been dealing with that for almost 30 years of fighting the stream of what we call the culture of medicine, which is medication and surgery. That runs the system in the musculoskeletal area. So people are being sedated with drugs and addicted to drugs and rammed into getting surgeries they don't need. So this gentleman had a rotator cuff tear, and very substantial size. It was a complete tear. However, he was able to raise his arm. He had free range of motion. He just had some pain in the supraspinatus area. And I injected him, and then I get this text a couple days later saying, Dr. Darrow, my doctor says this can't work. So I immediately called him up, and I said, I totally understand, and your doctor is correct. This can't work to do what he thinks it's supposed to. He looked at an MRI, and he wants to fix the MRI. Well, the MRI is not the problem. His shoulder is the problem. And the area of the tear in the MRI has nothing to do with where my patient's pain is coming from. We call that the pain generator. So we have to be very careful not to diagnose and certainly not to treat based on an image. The studies show there's zero correlation between images and the actual patient's pain. Why is that? Because the image shows all kinds of things that are not related to what is going on with the patient. So if we were to do, let's say, an MRI of your whole body, we would find all kinds of things that are anatomically incorrect, problems, tears, you name it. But you have no pain. I know a lot of people listening right now have no pain, but I guarantee if we did a full body MRI, we would find some things that your doctor would say, whoa, maybe we should do surgery there. Look at that. You've got herniated discs in your neck and back. I have herniated discs in my neck and back. I don't have any pain. So what's that all about? I've got a couple callers here, Andy and Donna. Let's go to Andy. Andy, are you there? Can you hear me?
20: I'm here.
19: All right. Do you have a question about stem cells, PRP, pain, or anything in your body?
20: Hello?
19: It looks like we lost. We're going to go to Donna until Andy comes back on. It looks like we lost him. Donna, can you hear me? Oh, we're having trouble with the call screener today. Not atypical. call screener, when you get someone ready to go, just give me a yell and we'll put them on, okay? We're back to Andy. Andy, can you hear me?
20: I'm back. Okay. We got disconnected.
19: So you're back. Okay, sorry about that. So do you have any problems with your body? Anything that stem cells can help you with, theoretically?
20: Well, that's my question. I have a herniated disc and a strained sacroiliac, and I wonder if stem cell injections have been shown to help with either of those things and how it works.
19: Yeah, absolutely. These are things I work on every single day of the week. The sacral area is connected. The sacrum is a wedged bone that's planted in the pelvis in the back. And a lot of people have pain there, and they think they need a sacral fusion, you know, surgical fusion, or they need to get steroids injected into that joint. I've never had to do any of that to heal people with that issue. We can inject stem cells along that joint, and that'll usually heal up that pain. Never any guarantees with what I do or what any doctor does, and I want to make that very clear to everybody listening. I'm not saying that using regenerative medicine of stem cells or PRP is the panacea for healing. I'm just saying it works most of the time when I select the proper patient for it. That means that you can't just do this on anybody just based on the fact that they have a problem. So, yes, the sacral pain is usually very easy to get rid of. I used to have it. I was injected. It's gone. And then the herniated disc, it's funny you mention that, because I was just talking about that to the audience here, which is I have herniated discs in my neck and in my back, and I don't have pain. How can that be, Andy? You tell me.
20: I have no idea.
19: Well, you do, because it's not the problem. If it were the problem, I'd have pain, correct?
20: Right.
19: And according to most doctors, if you have a herniated disc in your neck or your thoracic spine or your lumbar spine, you're going to have pain. And that's the problem with the way medicine is being practiced today. It's practiced on a diagnostic basis using images rather than using our hands. So that's old study, old school. Use your hands to find the problem. That's what my grandfather taught me. He was born in the 1800s. I used to study with him when I was a young boy. And on Sundays, my mother would force me to go to his house and study with him. I wanted to go play baseball, but I had to hang out with my grandfather, who was a doctor, and he taught me the rudiments of medicine, the old style. So I know the old style and I know the new style. And I can promise you the old style in terms of musculoskeletal medicine is much more accurate than the new style. You know, the old style is use your hands, find the problem. My grandfather didn't have images to look at. He used his hands. Okay? Today, the doctors don't even touch. When I ask patients who have failed surgeries, you know, people that have failed surgeries, they either get worse or they didn't get better, come to me. I ask this question, did the surgeon touch your body? Rarely, if ever, was there an examination done. There was an image done, and then the image was shown to, or the x-ray was shown, or the CT scan was shown to the patient and said, we need to operate on this. Look at this defect. So be careful. You need someone to touch the area who knows what they're doing. And always in medicine, if you don't get the result you like by the doctor, or you go to two of the same type and you get the same diagnosis and you don't like it and you don't believe it, go to a doctor who does something different. So if you've seen a surgeon and you've had an answer, you have herniated discs, you need surgery, go to someone who does regenerative medicine, who uses their hands to examine. Make sense?
20: Makes a lot of sense. Yeah, thank you very much.
19: God bless you, Andy. I appreciate your call. We're going to go to Sylvia. It says, why isn't stem cells covered by insurance? Is that your question, Sylvia?
1: Yes, it is.
19: That is an amazing question, and I'm so glad you answered it. And how did you answer it? You just asked it, but you answered it too. Why do you think? What runs the world?
1: Money.
19: You got it, honey. What's too expensive? Tell me.
1: I don't know. Just the whole process of it.
19: Nope. You got that one. You got the first one right. Money runs the world. But the second one you got backwards, and I'll explain what it is. You're going in the right direction, though. So, surgeries make tons of money. Okay? They keep the hospitals in business. Without surgeries, I would say most hospitals would go bankrupt. It's easy, it's easy for one surgeon to pull in a ton of money a day to a hospital. Okay? So why is insurance not paying for this? If insurance paid for regenerative medicine of stem cells and PRP, they would put such a low payment schedule, doctors probably couldn't afford to do it. It's not the trend in medicine. It's too inexpensive. I know this is befuddling you, and I get it. There's a thing we call the medical industrial complex, and it runs on money. And the insurance companies are involved, and the hospitals are involved, and everybody is involved in it. Regenerative medicine of stem cells is cheap compared to surgery, right?
1: Yeah.
19: What do you think a back surgery costs?
1: I think thousands upon thousands.
19: Yeah, probably $100,000, and maybe more, with the PT involved afterwards, physical therapy, and the patient not being able to go back to work or losing their job, the failed surgeries, all of that. So I don't want to get into the politics of this. It's just that I don't see regenerative medicine being covered by insurance anytime soon. You know, we can get into what the FDA thinks of this and who politically is involved with the FDA. I don't want to get into that, but I think you can get a glimpse by what I'm just talking about of what's going on here. So, it's not going to be covered by insurance. If insurance covered it, they would de-minimize it to such a degree that doctors couldn't afford to do it at all. So that's the answer. I'm sorry that is the answer. We're going to go, Sylvia, thank you. God bless you for the call. We're going to go to Russell. He's got a question about stem cells. Russell, how are you today?
21: I'm doing pretty good, Dr. Darrell.
19: Thank you.
21: So I understand there's this options around PRP and stems, and I've heard recently even adding exosomes, which I don't know what they are.
19: Yeah.
21: So what can you say about standalone or in combination, or what's the indication?
19: Great question. Very great question. First of all, back in the old days, meaning 100 years, 120 years ago, we didn't have stem cells, PRP or exosomes, or other things like that. We had what was called prolotherapy. It was injections with concentrated dextrose, sugar water, mixed with lidocaine. And that's what I started doing, almost 30 years ago, because I didn't have anything else. It worked very well, but it doesn't work anywhere near as well as using PRP, for example. And as an example, my dog, Dakota, was about an 85-pound husky, and we were in the dog park, and he hit my knee running full speed and created what's called a O'Donohue's terrible triad, which is ACL rupture. Mine wasn't ruptured, just stretched. My MCL, that's the medial collateral ligament, was stretched, and the meniscus was actually torn. So that's an old football type of injury. They don't allow it anymore, where someone running would roll into the quarterback's on the lateral side of the knee and rip that knee up. So I injected my knee 10 times with prolotherapy because it's easy for me to do. I didn't have to have my staff draw my blood to get platelets. But it never totally healed. And when I go running, it would tighten the knee up, but then I go running and it would loosen up again. My patella was loose, the round bone in the front. So I did PRP one time. It tightened it up really well. I was able to run, but it wasn't perfect. I then did PRP mixed with stem cells, and that did an amazing job. That was many years ago before we had exosomes. So there is a hierarchy of ability of these cells to heal. The exosomes are sort of the creme de la creme today, and they can be mixed with PRP stem cells and then the exosomes on top of it. And exosomes, as you said, you didn't know what they were. Not many people have heard of it. They're cells that, they're actually not cells. They don't have cell walls, but they're like cells without the walls. And they carry DNA and RNA, and they are messengers. They signal to cells how to heal. They are produced by stem cells, but we use what's called a boost of them. We use an excess amount, an extra amount, I should say, when we use the stem cells to help the healing. And we have found that it helps quiet the area down. If you've got a raw new injury that hurts badly and you want to get back to sports, exosomes will help you do that quicker while you're healing. Does that make sense, Russell?
21: Yeah, I appreciate that distinction. So it sounds like the ideal is the combination of all three.
19: The ideal today is, tomorrow if there's something new, I'll be doing that. You know, I'm constantly morphing into the new sciences of regenerative medicine and healing the body without surgery. That's the white horse I ride. I have, as my audience knows, had a shoulder surgery when I was in medical school that jacked my shoulder horribly. And I had 4 years of misery until I learned about regenerative medicine, injected my own shoulder after 4 years after a surgery with misery, swollen shoulder, and it healed it overnight. And that's when I started doing regenerative medicine. It worked for me, so I did it for other people. I did my wrist, both my shoulders, both my knees. I've had other people do my neck and back because I can't reach that. I did do my back one time in a mirror when it was a weekend and I hurt myself and I couldn't find one of my buddies to inject it. But I don't like injecting my back or neck. It's hard to see. Russell, thank you so much. We got a bunch of callers. I'm going to go to John, who wants some sports injuries advice. John, how are you today?
2: Hey, Dr. Darrow. Good. How are you?
19: I am living it up. Happier than a clam. I'm about to go play golf.
2: That sounds great. Dr. Darrow, I had a question, and you kind of answered it with the last caller about your knee, but you see guys like Jackson Dart go down and go out to five different doctors, and they say, all right, your season's over.
19: Yeah.
2: But you never really hear in the media, did this guy go get advice from a stem cell researcher? And just curious your thoughts on...
19: Okay,
2: if that would bring a guy like that back.
19: Yeah, well, let's talk about to people who don't know what you're talking about. Jackson is a New York Giants player, right? And he had problems with his MCL and his PCL, posterior cruciate ligament, his meniscus. According to what I've read about him, his ACL didn't get torn, but it was maybe stretched out. And he had close to what I had, which was the... O'Donoghue's terrible triad. So I didn't do surgery on my knee. I was thinking about it because it hurt so bad, but I was able to heal it using regenerative medicine. Could he have? I don't know the guy. I didn't examine him. But typically the pros are not allowed to have this kind of treatment for the most part. I get pros who come in who say, I want to do this with you, but you can't tell my trainer. And the reason for that is something that the public doesn't know. There are surgical companies who pay pro sports team to be their doctor. I know that's a mind bender, and that doesn't make sense, and that shouldn't be, right? Players should be able to go to any doctor they want. But there's a contract because these guys pay millions of bucks to be team doctors. Sorry, the cat's out of the bag, guys. So it's a horrible thing. If someone gets paid to refer in medicine, same thing with law, I'm a lawyer, if you get paid for it, that's a crime. Okay? But these sports teams do it. So I don't know how they get away with it. Doesn't make sense to me, but that's the case. Not easy to become a team doctor. You got to pay a lot. Maybe not all doctors, but with a lot of the pro teams, that's the case. So I don't know if that answered your question. Any other questions about
2: it? I think it does.
19: Okay. So, yeah.
2: Dr. Darrow, do you have time for one more question?
19: I do, but I want to finish this one up because I just had a thought. I take care of ACL ruptures all the time. And their doctor, their orthopod, says, well, you can't, this doesn't work. What regenerative medicine, stem cells don't work. They can't put an ACL back together. That's the anterior cruciate ligament that connects the femur to the tibia. Well, it does work because I've seen it over and over and over and over. And a lot of these ACLs actually can heal without any doctors. You know, the first thing I do when I get someone with an ACL rupture is I look with the ultrasound and I see if there's any fluid in there, which usually is blood if it's a real rip, and I aspirate it out, painless. It's a painless procedure the way I do it. And when I ask patients who come in who need an aspiration, you know, if I can do it, they go, no, I don't want to do it. It's so painful. I go, it's not painful the way I do it. I numb up the area. I've got an ultrasound. When they had it done before, there was no ultrasound. They had a doctor jabbing them with a very fat needle that hurts like heck. Jab it all over the place to find the fluid. I don't need to do that. I can use a very small needle with the ultrasound and find every drop of fluid. I can see it. So go ahead with your question.
2: Yeah, so kind of changing gears here a little bit, but I think about someone like my mom who's had a jacked up back her whole life. She had a fusion surgery on two of the discs.
19: Okay.
2: And that seemed to solve it for a little bit, but pain's coming back. Would you recommend someone like that come in for some sort of regenerative therapy?
19: Absolutely. And I'm going to tell you what happens. I'm going to actually quiz you and make you think a little bit. So the discs are there to allow motion in the spine. Okay? They're like little donuts, little cushions between the vertebrae. So when you're moving around, those discs are like cushions and they move. When you fuse them and you fuse those vertebrae, what do you think happens to the level above and the level below those fusions?
2: You lock up the mobility.
19: You do, and then what happens?
2: I don't know.
19: There's more pressure, and then the upper and lower levels fail. And that's probably what's going on with your mom right now. So if she goes to an orthopedic surgeon, neurosurgeon, and they look at this and they see that there's a problem, they'll say that, well, fine, we'll fix it. We'll just fuse the area above and below. Hang with us, John and Siobhan and Stephen and Rags. We got a short break. 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Talk to me live. That's 866-870-5752. Thank you.
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22: You know, Ronald Reagan believed self-government required something that government could never replace: responsibility in the hands of the people. In his 1981 inaugural address, Reagan warned against the idea that America had become too complicated to be governed by its citizens. Reagan asked, "If no one among us is capable of governing himself, then who among us has the capacity to govern someone else?" For Reagan, limited government was not about having no government. It was about remembering where responsibility begins: with individuals, families, communities, and the people themselves. Because when government assumes every responsibility, citizens gradually surrender their own. Self-government asks more of us than dependence ever will. And freedom requires a people willing to govern themselves before asking government to do it for them.
23: 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The story from Daniel Martindale.
24: Between January 1st and September 20th, there were 12,241 fires classified as homeless or encampment-related. That's down about 6% from this time last year, but still works out to an average of about 47 fires per day. A large percentage of the fires have been along the 10 freeway corridor and in the Skid Row area.
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19: This is Dr. Mark Darrow with Living Pain Free. We've got a whole slew of callers here, so I'm going to get right to it. We're here to talk and teach about stem cell therapy and PRP, platelet-rich plasma, instead of doing a needless orthopedic surgery. What does needless mean? That's a big question, because if you're a surgeon, it's needed. If you're a patient, it's elective. That means you get to choose. And if it's me, it's typically not needed. There are emergencies that it is needed for, of course. And as I always say, I love surgeons. They do the hardest work in medicine. And I don't like the surgeries they do. So it's not really a conundrum. It's just that, you know, you got to be careful. Do your homework before you get a surgery. A lot of them fail. I'm going to go to Rags. Is that your name? Did I pronounce it properly? Hello? Can you hear me? Hello? Dr. Mark Darrow here. Can you hear me? I guess not. Okay, let's go back to John. John, are you still there? John, are you still there? Okay. Well, then we're going to go to Stephen. What's the difference between stem cell and PRP? Stephen, are you with us?
28: Hey, Mark, thanks for taking the call. I've heard a lot of great things, so I appreciate it. You're just wondering briefly the difference between PRP and stem cells, maybe with respect to the knees and whatnot.
19: Are you a runner or something? You got knee problems?
28: You're just runner and other older friends sometimes have knee issues in around that area. Yeah,
19: yeah, of course. Great question. I've dealt with it a little bit so far, but I'm going to go over it again. There's different levels of healing that I've experienced using regenerative medicine. And the old days, it was called prolotherapy, using concentrated dextrose or sodium moruate, zinc sulfate, which were irritants. And by irritating the tissue which is actually what God does when you sprain an ankle or you wear something down, you have pain, there's inflammation. And that's God's ways of healing. I'm using that term facetiously. It's nature's way. But what I mean to say is that when there is an injury, there's inflammation, natural inflammation. And then the body sequesters or, in a sense, takes from the blood what are called fibroblasts. And fibroblasts grow new collagen. And your body and my body and everybody's body is made out of different types of collagen. There's several types. So when we're little, our fibroblasts are very active growing us. When we're injured, let's say you sprain an ankle. Steven, have you ever sprained an ankle?
28: Yes.
19: When you're a runner, you know. I'm a runner. Yes. I've sprained my ankle many times, hiking, running.
28: Oh, yeah.
19: And it hurts like heck, but you don't get a surgery for that typically. Because it's in your ankle. If you have the same sprain in your back or your neck, then doctors start thinking about doing a surgery on it. And I don't know why. It makes no sense. Because they'll get an image that shows something. You know, we just talked on the show before about someone with herniated disc. It was Andy. And I explained that the image doesn't

0: surgery for that. Why, when it's somewhere else, do you get a surgery? I don't know. It makes no sense to me. So getting back to the hierarchy of healing, back in the old days, starting in the late 1800s, doctors did this prolotherapy treatment, which worked very well, but it doesn't work as well as PRP, platelet-rich plasma, which is a simple process of drawing blood, spinning it in a centrifuge, and then aspirating out the platelets. So that's also a fairly simple process, and that's a lot stronger, and I know because I've done my body back in the days before PRP with dextrose, with prolotherapy, and it's helped me. But it doesn't help me as much as using PRP, which doesn't help me as much as when I've injured myself and used a combination of PRP and stem cells. And the best I've used on myself, which was another overnight healing, was PRP, stem cells, and exosomes. So that's, you know, are you asking from a scientific point of view or more of a point of view of what works easiest and best?
1: I guess what works easiest, but yeah, thanks for the info. It's helpful.
0: All right. God bless you, man. I appreciate your call, Stephen. And we are going to go to Siobhan, who's been waiting about 10 minutes. Thank you for waiting so much, Siobhan. You want more info on stem cells, and I've got it. What is it specifically you'd like to know?
2: Hey, Mark, thank you for having me and taking my call. You know, I've heard a lot about stem cells, and what is the best treatment you would recommend stem cells for?
0: Well, the one that I focus on is musculoskeletal complaints, which has to do with your joints, ligaments, tendons, and muscles. There are a lot of studies being done on stem cells for regrowing organs, things for eyes, retina, you name it. But I'm not as much familiar with that as I am with musculoskeletal, which I've been doing, you know, for years and years and years, and I do it all day long, every day. So I can comment on the other things, but I'm not an expert in that at all. And I think if you want to get, do you have a specific issue that you want to heal?
2: Well, I have a younger sister, and she has a dislocated shoulder that keeps popping out.
0: Oh, good, good, good. Yeah. That's a great question. So I've had tons and tons of patients that have dislocations. Some have actually had a shoulder. They call it a capsular reduction, where the capsule around the shoulder can be heated up or surgically tied down a little bit tighter so that it doesn't, so the shoulder does not dislocate. The problem with doing the surgery is typically the patient will lose some range of motion. So that's not a good thing. What I do instead is I'll use platelets and stem cells to actually thicken up the ligaments and tendons that hold the shoulder together. It's like putting on a new, a new sheath of tissue around these so they thicken up and get stronger. And I've had patients who have had the shoulder surgery to stop the dislocations, and sometimes it works, sometimes it doesn't. Obviously, I get the patients where the surgery didn't work, and I have been able to stop the dislocations by doing regenerative treatments, by injecting the shoulder to stimulate new tissue growth. So your sister, I don't know, does she live in town?
2: Yeah, she lives in Orange County.
0: All right.
2: But the person wanted to do like surgery and kept on saying no. We would have to go in and because the dislocation is so large, it's kind of huge that it keeps popping out.
0: Yeah. Well, I'm going to disagree with the surgery with the surgeon's idea of what's going on because I was trained in surgery in my in medical school internship and residency. Mm-hmm. I didn't become a surgeon because I had one and I didn't like the outcome, and I switched horses midstream to do stem cell and platelet injections.
2: Love it.
0: Which I like better because it's non-invasive. You can call it invasive if you think getting a shot is invasive, but it's not opening up the skin. And I hear people say all the time, well, I'm just going to get an arthroscopic surgery. It's not a big deal. It's the same thing. You don't open up the skin as much, but you do open up the skin. You have smaller tools, but you

0: still do damage to the tissue, or you clean out tissue that I think is important tissue to keep there. So, yeah, I think your sister could heal up. I'd have to examine her, see how loose that shoulder is. But I've had okay. I had one girl who was a gymnast whose shoulder dislocated, or subluxed, not a full dislocation, about 10 times every day. And we were able to heal her with about 3 treatments, which is another issue. People always ask, how many treatments will it take? I don't know the answer. I don't even know if it's going to work, just like a surgeon shouldn't say it's going to work. No one knows in medicine what's going to work. We talk about what we think will work based on our experience, but we don't know for sure. So, Siobhan, thank you so much. I'm going to go to the next caller. And before I do, I want to give out the office number in case people want a free phone consult with my staff and a free copy of my book, Stem Cell and Platelet Therapy, Regenerate, Don't Operate. 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I answer every email every day. So I'll get back to you. So we're going to go to Melanie, I think it is, about regenerate damaged something. Melanie, tell me, what's up? Can you hear me?
1: Hi, Dr. Darrow. So can you hear me?
0: Yeah, I can hear you great. Thank you.
1: Good. Can stem cells help to regenerate damaged ligaments in the cervical spine?
0: All day long we do that, yes.
1: Yeah.
0: So, you know, question is, what does damaged mean? Most people that think they have damage don't really have damage as much as they have stretched ligaments, like if you sprained an ankle. So a lot of times people come in and they're ready for a surgery, and I examine them and I say, your ligaments are stretched at the point where they attach to the bone. And that's called an enthesopathy. The enthesis is where the ligaments, tendons, or muscles attach to bone. All over the body, it's the same injury. And they say, well, I have to get a surgery. The doctor said, I need a surgery. And I say, I start laughing, and I go, you've got a sprained ankle. And they go, no, my ankle doesn't hurt. And I go, you've got a sprained ankle in your neck, or your back, or your shoulder. And then they go, what do you mean? I say, it's the same thing as a sprained ankle. It's just when it gets to be in the neck or the back, it's a very sensual kind of thing for doctors, and it's very complex, and there's nerves and there's discs and all kinds of things, and it gets people into a big flurry about operating on it when it's not needed. So the answer to your question is, typically we can heal the neck, and it's typically ligament problems, even with herniated discs or instability. A lot of doctors say you've got cervical instability, and that's not typically real. It can be, and that can be a surgical emergency. When it's not an emergency, it's not a big deal. Is that something that you have?
1: Very interesting. Thank you for sharing. Yeah, I do.
0: Okay. Did any doctor tell you it's an emergency to operate?
1: Not yet. At this time,
0: It's not an emergency. Not yet means it's not an emergency. Right. If you went to a doctor and they said it's an emergency, you would have done something.
1: I was sent to a neurosurgeon, but I'm really wanting to avoid surgery and heal naturally.
0: Okay.
1: There is a lot of pain right now.
0: Okay. Pain, I understand. Emergency, I'm not sure of. It doesn't sound like you said there was an emergency.
1: There's a lot of compression currently, but okay. I know that stem cells are powerful, stem cells and exosomes, and that.
0: Well, if the surgeon didn't say it's an emergency, we have to rush you in, then you're probably going to be fine, and probably regenerative medicine, platelet stem cells can help you feel a lot better.
1: That is the ideal path.
0: Yeah, that's ideal. Thanks. All right, we're going to thank you, Melanie. God bless you. We're going to go to Rochelle, who's been waiting a long time. Rochelle, can you hear me?
2: I can hear you.
0: And I can hear you. Great. So says here you have a stem cell question. What's cooking?
2: I have arthritis in my left hip, which impedes my range of motion. It doesn't hurt, but it impedes my range of motion. I simply can't do things. And I'm wondering if stem cell treatment, I heard you talk about regenerative medicine.
0: Yeah.
2: I'm wondering if stem cell treatment is a viable option for me and what I could expect from it.
0: How much is your range of motion limited, would you say, just a percentage-wise?
2: I'd say about 35%.
0: Okay. And are you able to walk?
2: Yeah, I can walk fine.
0: Do you have a limp?
2: No, I do not.
0: Okay, so you're in pretty good shape. And how did you even know that there's an issue? What is the issue? You said you have decreased range of motion, but you don't have any pain. So how did you even know you have decreased range of motion?
2: I took tango lessons.
0: Ah, there you go. So during your tango lessons, you weren't able to compete because you had...
2: compete in tango because I literally couldn't get my body. I mean, with tons of practice, I simply couldn't get my body to do that motion.
0: My
2: leg wouldn't do it.
0: So your question is, do you think you can tango again if you do stem cells in your hip?
2: I'm less interested in tango than I am in just, I have arthritis, which I'm told is degenerative.
0: So you got sold the big bill of goods.
2: Okay, right? Tell me why.
0: Well, when you had, and when you said you have arthritis, was that by examination or by x-ray or MRI or CT or something like that?
2: X-ray,
0: good. So I can't tell you the hundreds of people that I've treated over the years that get an x-ray and the doctor finds arthritis, okay? And they have some pain, not terrible. And then we look at the other, what we call the contralateral joint, and we find that it has a huge amount of arthritis, but no pain. What does that tell you? I'm quizzing
2: you. I know.
0: It tells you the arthritis is not the problem.
2: Okay. What's the problem?
0: Well, yours is saying that you don't have good range of motion.
2: If we did an
0: x-ray of your other hip, it may show tons more arthritis than the one you're talking about that doesn't cause pain. Arthritis does not equal pain in and of itself. You can have pain from arthritis, or you may not.
2: Right.
0: And I'm very happy that you're not having pain. But the real question I think you're saying is, can I get a bigger range of motion with stem cells? Is it not?
2: Yes. It is exactly what I'm saying.
0: Okay. So it's easier when I have a patient that has pain to know if they're getting better, because they'll say the pain is decreased or gone. Right? Then I know I've hit the target. With someone who just wants increased range of motion, there's so many variables in that, and you don't have pain. How do we measure your range of motion?
2: Mm-hmm.
0: It's going to be different every day.
2: I see.
0: And if we did stem cells on it, it's going to grow some cartilage. We know that. There's been studies on that. But is it enough to give you a range of motion increase? I don't know the answer to that. How many treatments would it take? I don't know the answer. The most notable case that I can remember from years ago was a gentleman who came in. He was about 70, and he had had 12 knee surgeries. He had been a football player when he was younger, and his left knee was trash. The meniscus was taken out. It was very difficult to inject the knee because it was scar tissue. He eventually got a lot better, and he kept coming in for more treatments. And I said, but you already have full range of motion. You have no pain. I said, why are you coming back? He said, I have young children, and I want to play football with them when I'm 90. So a lot of these things are just personal to the patient.
2: I see.
0: Pain is subjective, right?
2: Right.
0: What your pain is not someone else's. Some people...
2: Right.
0: Some people you can inject and they don't even feel it. Other people see a needle and they freak out.
2: Mm-hmm.
0: So your range of motion today, if we measured it, there's no real amazing way to measure it. You know, we can use a goniometer or something like that. But one day your hip's going to be a little looser, a little tighter, You know, we don't know. And then how do we know that you're getting better? Are you all of a sudden going to get full range of motion? No. Possible you could, but I'm not going to tell you that's going to happen.
2: Okay.
0: Yeah. So, Rochelle, we've got 3 minutes left to the show. I've got a couple other people that have been waiting a long time. God bless you. 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Thank you so much. So, Dr. Chapeau, you've been waiting a long time. Thank you. What is your question if you're still there?
3: I'm still here.
0: All right.
3: I wanted to ask you a question about adhesive capsulitis because I love shoulder patients.
0: Okay.
3: And I treat a lot of them. Well, how can you help me with decreasing the healing time?
0: Okay. Very good question. Yeah.
3: Shoulders.
0: Now, is this yours or your patient's shoulders?
3: My patient's.
0: All right. By the way, I know who you are, and I hear so many amazing things about your work. I would love if you give out your phone number so people can get to you.
3: Sure. 310-492-9355.
0: I'm going to repeat it for the audience. Dr. Chapeau's phone number is 310-492-9355. Are you a PhD in physical therapy?
3: I'm a DPT and a PhD.
0: Wonderful. So the way that we heal adhesive capsulitis, that's when the shoulder becomes frozen, you do the physical work. We do the technical work, which is to add stem cells and platelets into the joint. And that, when we do that, number one, the fluid will help loosen up the capsule by expanding it, and then you can get in there and mechanically help it. So we're a good team together. Also, we can help heal the actual tissue by using stem cells and platelets and help get rid of the pain. Most frozen shoulders or adhesive capsulitis happen because the patient starts having pain and they refuse to move their shoulder. So what I tell people is when they start having pain in their shoulder, take a golf club, a pole, or a broom, and gently stretch their shoulder with their elbow straight and slowly move that shoulder so that it does not become a frozen shoulder. I personally, doctor, have had both of my shoulders frozen because I had pain. I refused to move them. But I healed them both using regenerative medicine. I'm curious, how do you do it? Do you do it mechanically?
3: I do mobilization of the
0: mobilization
3: shoulder.
0: Okay.
3: Yeah, and it's a slow process, but I get great results.
0: Yeah, the team of you doing that and me doing the cell treatment by growing back the tissue that caused the pain in the first place is an amazing combination. I'm going to give out your phone number again because you are such a well-known guy, and I think people should know who you are. It's Dr. Chapeau at 310-492-9355. So, Doc, thank you so much for calling in. That's a great question. I'm going to go to Adam. I was going to. Adam, go to the website. You can ask the question there at stemcellinstitute.com, and I will call you right back and give you the answer. 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
11: With SRN News, I'm Bob Agnew in Washington. Ukraine President Zelensky says President Trump approved Ukraine to build Patriot missiles with concrete new agreements achieved between Kiev and Washington.
12: Zelensky posted on X with the news days after he met with President Trump at the United Nations General Assembly in New York. He said Trump made a final decision that Ukraine could receive licenses to produce the missiles. Zelensky warned nations at the UN about Russian President Vladimir Putin calling him patient zero as he spreads the infection of war across the world. Elsewhere, Zelensky said Russia has started to focus more on targeting Ukraine's data centers recently. I'm Chris Caraggio.
11: A powerful storm over the Atlantic getting stronger as it shifts toward the northeast. The early season nor'easter was set to pummel the region over the weekend with gusty winds and driving rain. Some of those winds could pose a serious danger as high as about 60 miles an hour. More of these stories at srnnews.com.
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16: Foundations of Freedom. A look at America's founding principles and the leaders who shaped our nation. You know, Ronald Reagan believed self-government required something that government could never replace, responsibility in the hands of the people. In his 1981 inaugural address, Reagan warned against the idea that America had become too complicated to be governed by its citizens. Reagan asked, "If no one among us is capable of governing himself, then who among us has the capacity to govern someone else?" For Reagan, limited government was not about having no government. It was about remembering where responsibility begins, with individuals, families, communities, and the people themselves. Because when government assumes every responsibility, citizens gradually surrender their own. Self-government asks more of us than dependence ever will. And freedom requires a people willing to govern themselves before asking government to do it for them.
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18: All right. You're listening to The Rich Lane with Rich Lane, unlocking your wealth for your next great chapter. All right, welcome back in. Another great Saturday. So happy to be here with everyone. Okay, here's what I want to talk about today. I want to talk about demystifying some of the myths and unfair perceptions for reverse mortgage. I mean, as you know, we kicked off the show last week, and this show is going to be all about reverse mortgage. 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We are located right here in Southern California and down in Costa Mesa. We own two office buildings down there. We're a debt-free business and very proud of our business accomplishments. And we're even more proud and gratified for helping out tons of clients manage their retirement years through financial products. I personally started in the industry in 2003, and I've been working on hundreds of reverse mortgage files in that meantime, and it's really convicted me to be a passionate believer in this product. I believe in the optionality. It's like a Swiss Army knife, and I'm here to I don't need a deal. I just want to talk to clients and make sure they understand everything about their situation and goals and help out. All right, let's get into it. I always start with our covenants to our clients and listeners. We are here to educate, not sell. That's very important. That is covenant number one. We are, as the great Dennis Prager always says, and I'm a huge fan of his, he says, we will take clarity over agreement any day. And same with the reverse mortgage and delivering options. Oftentimes at the end of the conversation with a husband and spouse or husband and wife, whatever, oftentimes the reverse mortgage may not be a great plan. And it is very clear when that is the case. And it is always nice just to meet people and go our separate ways and always be here as a resource for them. But oftentimes the conversation is very convicting, and a reverse mortgage is an ideal option. Also,
19: 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All right, let's talk about, people always ask me, and I'm in conversations 100 times a week with clients about unfair myths. So let's talk about it. Myth number one, the bank takes your home. And it simply is not the case. Couldn't be more wrong. And let me tell you why. Think of the reverse mortgage as just a mortgage, except you are not servicing it with payments. So you're likely to not get behind on your payments because you don't have any. Also, in the reverse mortgage product, there is a certain amount of insurance built into that product. That insurance is pulled into a pool, and it covers homeowners in the rare case that they're underwater on the reverse mortgage. It is known as a non-recourse loan. So at the end of your reverse mortgage, whether if you were to sell the home or if you died and your beneficiaries inherited it, and you were below equity or underwater, you simply could walk away from the home, and that pool of insurance is going to cover the gap. It's an amazing thing, and the government really has done a nice job in setting up a lot of protections around this product. All right, let's move on. Myth number two, your kids will not inherit the house if you get a reverse mortgage. I hear it all the time. And in fact, the beginning of the reverse mortgage process, I convene a conference call with my clients and I invite their kids as well too. So everyone gets on the same page as this, and if there's questions about the reverse mortgage. So consequence of that, the kids always ask, about inheriting the house. Well, here's the deal. When you get a reverse mortgage, you stay on title as the owner. The reverse mortgage lender, the government does not get any entitlements to your home. And at the end, when you die or you sell, your beneficiaries still are entitled to inherit your home. Now, they can do at that point, they have several options of how to handle it. But if you sell the home, you or your beneficiaries will be the recipient of the net proceeds from the sale of the home. So when the home is sold, it'll pay off the reverse mortgage and any other liens on the house, and then the net cash proceeds will go to you or your beneficiaries, which could be your kids. It simply is not true, and a lot of times some kids really are a little over concerned about the inheritance, but most just want to see mom and dad live a decent lifestyle where they're not struggling to make bills and put food on the table. Okay, myth number three, your spouse will lose the house if you die first. Let's talk about this, because this is something in the last 15 years that the government has really assisted the reverse mortgage product cover this better. Well, first of all, if your spouse is on the reverse mortgage application and they are a said borrower of the reverse mortgage, that if you die and your spouse can remain in the home as long as they live there, as long as they continue to pay the property tax, the insurance, and the homeowners association, and they will not, the reverse mortgage will continue. They will not have any payments, and they'll enjoy all the benefits that reverse mortgage has to offer. Now, if you, this is where it's really kind of changed nicely in the last 15 years. If you have a spouse that is not of age to qualify for the reverse mortgage, they actually go on to the application as a additional person listed, so to speak. And basically that grants them the privilege, if you were to die, that they can continue to live in the home with that reverse mortgage until they die or that they sell the house. This is massive. It's so important to know this, because for this very reason, it causes families and clients of mine to not even engage, not even to look at the options to know what is available to them to manage what is sometimes hundreds of thousands of dollars of untapped equity that could help them manage their monthly bills, their monthly cash flow, and other unknown expenses that could come up for their house, the medical bills, you name it. Those are the three main myths. There's a lot more out there, but I would circle around and once we address these myths with the clients, we really can get into the great things that a reverse mortgage happens to offer. Okay, I'm going to throw in a bonus myth or misperception. Many times people come to me and they say, oh, I would, you know, I don't need to talk to you about a reverse mortgage. It's a bailout loan. It's a, you know, if you didn't plan properly for your retirement or you're facing foreclosure. And, I'm neither of those. Well, I'm here to tell you that the reverse mortgage offers a ton of options for those who it's not just a bailout. Oftentimes a reverse mortgage can help you manage your streams of retirement income better and not put so much stress on those accounts. Also, right after the break, we're going to talk about the good news of the reverse mortgage. And here is the real cheat code. You are able to not only eliminate your mortgage payment, but also set up a sideline of credit that you can tap at any time. And we're going to talk about what is fantastic about this line of credit, because you can actually accrue a lot of money through that HELOC. I'm your host, Rich Lane, and great Saturday here. Be headed out doing some mountain biking a little later, and I hope you're doing something active. You know, I love... it feels like this, and I was just talking to a buddy about this. You know, when 30 years ago, when I looked at my parents and grandparents, I felt like they're old. But now, as we're in our 50s, 60s, and 70s, I feel like we're like young senior citizens. You know, one of my boss, he's 70 years old, and he is still riding mountain bikes with us at a very high level. I mean, it's amazing. So, you know, I don't have the actuals in front of me, but people are definitely living longer and living their best life as seniors. Okay, so here's what I really want to go into. The good news about a reverse mortgage and how you could actually make money with it. Well, first of all, there is a ton of tax benefits and income tax benefits that go along with this product, just like a forward mortgage. And we're going to have a tax professional in here in the next couple of weeks to take up those benefits with you. But also, here's what a reverse mortgage you can do. So if you have enough equity, and we're going to do a case study here in just a moment, you can actually eliminate your mortgage payment and set up a pool of money, a credit line, which you don't have to tap on the sidelines. Now, if you need to tap it, if a big expense comes up, a medical event, you need to put a new roof on your house or something else, you need to buy a car or don't know, your grandson wants to go to college or whatever, you can tap it. But here's the great news. That in most of those credit lines you put on the sidelines, they actually have accrue interest. Now, to you know, right about now, it's about 7% annually. Now, here's the deal. Without doing the exact math right in front of you right now, if you didn't tap that for a decade, you would nearly double the money in that account. So, you know, if you had enough equity and you put $400,000 into a line of credit on the sidelines and you didn't touch it, or the net amount you didn't touch, you could nearly double it in 10 plus years and actually grow it to $800,000 and have $800,000 available to you. I mean, nobody talks about this. And I mean, 99% of seniors have no clue about this. Now, of course, you need to have a certain amount of credit to be able to do this. And let's kind of get into our next case study. So I did a reverse mortgage for Robert down in Huntington Beach. And Robert was a retired electrician. He bought his house back in the early 70s. He's paid it off. And now the house is worth almost $3 million. It's, you know, a mile or two off the beach. And he's had the house pay off. So what he wanted to do is manage his retirement streams of income better. And we set up a line of credit for him. We got him $500,000 on the sidelines, and he was 76 when we started this. And this is, I mean, he is only, I think he's about 84 now. And he has grown that credit line because he hasn't touched it by, I mean, a couple hundred grand. Now, here's the amazing thing. Yes, he hasn't touched it and he's grown it, but it is there if he needed it, which is really important for senior citizens, because once you get into that post-working retirement age, it is much more difficult to qualify for regular mortgage financing. On the reverse mortgage side, we are not dealing with a debt-to-income ratio which qualifies you for regular financing. So don't wait until you're in a difficult situation. When you get into that retirement planning, you really owe it to yourself to tie in a conversation about reverse mortgage and explore the options to you. And I actually reach out to my clients almost annually to do a reverse mortgage review, because as you get older, more funds are available, and naturally your house is normally going up in value. And also, oftentimes, interest rates are dropping, and sometimes we're actually able to execute a reverse mortgage refinance and get you into a lower rate and deliver you more money to the sidelines. So I work with a lot of tax professionals, and the reason that I do is because they bring me their clients where they see that the need for reverse mortgage is really obvious. And this is why I partner with tax professionals to really shield our clients from overpaying their taxes and also increasing their income. Okay, let's also talk about another case study. I had a nice couple come to me, and recently they still owed a couple hundred grand on their house, and they still were in their mid-70s, and you know, they had car payments and some credit card debt, and they're still making the mortgage payment. They had a house worth about $1.5 million, and they were not making it monthly. And they were having trouble maintaining a very reasonable lifestyle of, you know, going and visiting family and occasionally going out to dinner. And they came to me and we got into conversation. We were able to eliminate their mortgage payment and get a smaller credit line on the sidelines for them and get them some more income tax savings. And they were thrilled. We were able to really maintain their lifestyle that they had right before they stopped working. And if we didn't do that, they would really be pinched every month at the end of the month. And they told me that they could cover their bills, but at the end of the month, there wasn't much left over to do anything. No money to go visit the grandkids, buy Christmas presents for the grandkids, or anything like that. And it wasn't from a lack of planning. They did have a little bit of retirement income from Social Security and pension. And now they were able to really manage the equity in their primary residence and live a more fruitful lifestyle. And as a senior citizen, not just survive and cover the bills, but thrive. And they're able to go to the grandkids' Little League games. They're able to go on walks. They're able to go on a couple of vacations and really enjoy those golden years. And that's really what gratifies me. When I hear stories like that, it gratifies me. This is a product that really, truly can be a life changer. So much optionality. Again, I don't need a deal. I really just want to get in a conversation with you. Let's clear up the misperceptions. All right, it's a great Saturday. I'm going to head out mountain biking a little later. I can't wait. I do need to thank a couple of sponsors who helped me get this show out, and they've been personal sponsors for a long time of mine. Thorson Buick GMC in Pasadena. If you're looking for a truck or SUV, you have to check these guys out in Pasadena. I've been buying my vehicles from this family-owned dealership for 3 decades. Their service simply cannot be beat. They always find me the best price. They simply just email it over to me. I deal with one person. It is incredibly seamless from start to finish. I've never been disappointed by Ted Bards and his team over there. In fact, they wow me every time. I'm a huge believer. Also, Bespoke Men's Suits in Costa Mesa. I'm a big believer in first impressions, and a huge shout out to Jason Allridge and his amazing team at Bespoke Style in Costa Mesa. Whether it's a networking mixer or town hall, which I'm going to have a new suit on for sure, they always make sure my custom suits, sport coats, and shirts are completely dialed in. I love those guys. They're the real cheat code in men's wear. Also, they have unbeatable pricing. You'd be shocked at the value they bring to the table for custom menswear. All right, another great show on the books for us. Next week, we're going to talk a little more case study. We're going to talk a little more about some of the options for a second lien HELOC reverse mortgage. Nobody out there is talking about this. What basically you can keep your low-rate first mortgage and slide in a second reverse mortgage if you should need a big disbursement of cash for an upgrade to cover a big bill or consolidate debt. It really can free up seniors. It is extremely tough to go into the retirement ages with a big balloon of consumer debt or auto debt or anything else like that. This product can be a game changer, and you can continue to pay on your forward mortgage. So again, I'm really enjoying being here every Saturday. Also, we have the town hall coming up. I'm definitely going to be at the town hall. I'm going to be there all day, be there through all the events. I would love to meet you. Come up. Let's talk. We can talk all things reverse mortgage or all things culture and politics or, the coolest mountain biking trail in Southern California that you know. That's really what I want to talk about. But it is, again, an honor to be here on the radio with you and talk about reverse mortgage. Please call me, text me direct, 310-704-1823, or email me direct, rich@uamco.com. Let's get into dialogue about your situation. I'd love to clear up any misperceptions and deliver you clear options. All right. Thank you so much. We'll see you next Saturday. Go out there. Take on the day. Let's go.

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1: Long Beach is reporting its first West Nile virus death in nearly a decade. Health officials say the person was taken to a hospital before they died. No other details were provided. Cases of West Nile showing up in huge numbers in both mosquitoes and people. It's often causing mild symptoms, but it can be dangerous for the very young and the very old and those with compromised immune systems. Larry Marino on The Answer with breaking news and talk you can trust.
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8: Everyone, Pastor Scott here, and you're listening to the Dr. Eddie Simon Show, the TMJ Snoring and Sleep Apnea Expert. We're going to discuss TMJ issues causing headaches, migraines, tinnitus, and a myriad of other health issues, as well as snoring and sleep apnea, the silent killer. Dr. Simon, how are you, my friend?
9: I'm well, Pastor, and thank you so much for being on my show. How is your snoring doing, by the way?
8: What snoring is what I want to say. Let me tell this story, and everybody needs to hear this. And I want you to know this, because my wife
7: was we'd moved to the, with my snoring, moved from the stage of nudging me in the side to punching me in the side to you need to sleep in another bedroom and having a serious conversation about
9: it. Well, yes.
7: You know, and of course that means all kinds of things that you don't want in your marriage, right? But you also need to sleep. Well, you know, I had been told by a dentist and my own doctor that I probably had sleep apnea. So it was more than just the snoring.
9: Right.
7: And my wife wants to thank you personally. We actually drove by your office a couple of weeks ago, and it was too late to go in and see you. But she thought, I said, oh, there's Dr. Simon's office in Sherman Oaks.
9: Thank you.
7: And she said, I want to go in and thank him.
9: Thank you.
7: Because thank there's you. No threat of sleeping in another bedroom. The snoring is gone. I use one of those apps that records me during the night.
9: That's right.
7: And I wake up sometimes and it's just a zero snoring. I'm amazed. Really? I'm amazed. And I want to thank you myself. It's changed my life.
9: You're quite welcome. I'm delighted to hear that. It's so gratifying to hear that you can make a change in one's life just by a simple device like that.
7: You know, and I have to tell you, I got used to it on the second night. And I remember waking up that morning. I remember it vividly because I felt so good.
9: Mm-hmm.
7: I was laying there in bed and my eyes popped open and I thought,
9: right.
7: I feel rested.
9: Yeah.
7: And so this is something I think we really need to get into because the sleep apnea part is really the more serious part. Snoring
9: right.
7: is the noise and the
9: That's
7: effect.
9: Right. That's right.
7: But sleep apnea is dangerous, right? Sleep apnea, it's called the silent killer for a reason.
9: That's correct.
7: About 170 different medical conditions such as diabetes, heart attacks, strokes, performance issues for both men and women, sudden weight gain, hypertension, Alzheimer's, dementia, and snoring is the warning sign of those things. And your device has helped me with that. That's the most important part.
9: That's great. How is your energy level since you've been basically wearing this device in the morning?
7: It's completely a noticeable change. That's surprising to me, honestly, because you don't know what that feels like.
9: That's
7: you know,
9: good.
7: The promise is, okay, you'll maybe stop snoring and you'll have better energy, but
9: yes.
7: you don't know what that means until you have the better energy. And the payoff, I think, is that I don't want to take a nap in the afternoon.
9: Exactly.
7: I don't
9: exactly.
7: feel tired when exactly. I go home. Even on the weekends, I don't take naps. Exactly. Naps ended, exactly. actually, exactly. as much as I enjoy the nap, honestly. I don't need it the way I used to.
9: You know, all of that has to do with oxygen. It's basically when the oxygen levels go down because of snoring, our airway is like a pipe. And it's usually our tongue that blocks that airway and reduces the diameter of that pipe. And you don't get all the oxygen you're supposed to get. So when that doesn't happen, we are tired when we wake up in the morning. We feel like we didn't get a good night's sleep and we feel like we need to take a nap in the afternoon. And on top of that, the rest of our body gets more oxygen. Our heart functions better. Our liver functions better. Our brain functions better. We have better memory. We can metabolize our food faster because we lose weight much easier.
7: I've lost weight.
9: That's exactly. Yes, very true. Because when you don't do that, your cortisol levels go higher. And basically, your organs don't function like they should. And this is amazing because what people have to understand here is that most people think about snoring as the noise. It's like the noise that bothers people. Like you were sleeping in another room and a lot of people maybe sleep in the same room but snore for years, not realizing the amount of health problems that they're developing because of the levels of oxygen that has been diminished in their bodies. And that's where we need to distinguish between the two. Some people snore, it's just a noise, but most people have sleep apnea. Mm. And that's something that needs to be tested. And it's a simple test. You know, if you snore, if you know a loved one that snores, it could be your friend, it could be your husband, your wife, your girlfriend, it could be your child. I mean, we have young boys or girls that are snoring, they're sleeping with their mouth open. That's something that should be recognized at a young age, because if that continues, these people develop health problems. Mm. They become obese, they develop ADD. They're going to have all types of medical issues that we just mentioned. So be very aware of the noise that's out there in your house, or what's going on. Just don't send the partner to another room ignoring the condition.
7: You know, Dr. Simon, I think one of the hesitancies that I had even to look into this, my dentist said I'm grinding my teeth. I probably have sleep apnea. Mm-hmm. My doctor looked down my throat for some reason, said, you probably have sleep apnea. I'm not even sure why he knew that. I didn't want to look into it because I didn't want the CPAP mask.
9: That's correct.
7: And that hindered me from even doing anything. But when I discovered how dangerous sleep apnea is and getting to the age I was, I realized I needed to do something. And that's when I heard about you, because everyone knows you've helped Dennis Prager and his wife Sue and their son, Larry

0: It's not something you pulled off on a shelf. Explain the process for people so they understand how this works.
1: Great. First of all, let's talk about the solutions for sleep apnea.
0: Yeah.
1: First of all, I have to tell you that a large percentage of people, I would say, by my own statistics, I think about 50 or 60% of the population have some type of snoring or sleep apnea that is never diagnosed. It's usually diagnosed by your spouse or someone that's sleeping next to you. Most people don't even realize that they're snoring unless somebody tells them they're snoring. And when it gets too severe and they develop apnea and they have to gasp for air like that, and they wake up multiple times a night. Well, what does that gasping mean? That gasping means that all of a sudden you stop breathing. You stop breathing for seconds, and sometimes in some people, this is more than a minute. And can you imagine not having oxygen basically get to your brain for more than a minute? Not having oxygen get to your heart for more than a minute?
0: Yeah.
1: And I often see spouse is saying, well, I shake my husband because he stops breathing, or my wife, or whatever it is. And sometimes it's the wife or the husband that makes that call to me. They finally listen to what the consequences of this is. And the solution that medical doctors have for this is usually the CPAP machine.
0: Yeah.
1: Because that is a narrow airway. Imagine a pipe that is narrow and is supposed to take the air to your lungs, and it's positive pressure oxygen through a narrow space. How about if we open that gate and let you breathe on your own? So you don't have to wear the CPAP machine that is noisy, that is not so sexy when you listen sleeping.
0: It's probably the real reason, you know, because I don't want to interfere with my sexiness.
1: That's right.
0: You know,
1: if any, I'm going to bed. You put your mask on and you go to bed. Sometimes a husband and wife both have sleep apnea. And what do you do?
0: Right.
1: In case, you know, they put the mask on and it goes, I would say the large percentage of these machines end up in the garage or someplace else because people don't want to use them. The other thing about cleaning these machines, the masks and the hoses accumulate bacteria. And, you know, it's not easy to sterilize these things, because if you don't sterilize the hose properly, you are just taking all this bacteria into your lung and pumping it there every night. So what's the other solution, and why is it that others don't talk about it? Well, medical doctors are not able to make oral devices, because oral devices have to be attached to your teeth. So in order to do that, you need to have some dental knowledge to be able to do that. And the advantage of an oral device is we slightly and gently move the jaw forward with the use of the device, that the same one that you're using, and that makes more room for your tongue. You think most of sleep apnea is because your tongue is blocking your airway.
0: Yeah.
1: It's simply too big. You have like an SUV of a tongue, and you're trying to park it in a compact space for most people. It just doesn't fit. It's got to go somewhere. Just like that SUV sticks in the back of the parking space, the back of the parking space is your throat here, and it's going to block it. And when you lay down, it even blocks it more, because gravity takes your jaw back. So we have a way of keeping that space open throughout the night.
0: You know what? That is, it's so interesting. So what is the difference between the way you do it and maybe some other doctors have done this or have advertised?
1: It's a huge difference. Okay. This is not a one size fits all. This is a customized process. So when you put an appliance in between your teeth, you're moving your jaw forward. You're moving your jaw forward. You mentioned that, you know, you wear your teeth down. Most people that have sleep apnea, they also have what we call a TMJ problem. They already have a misaligned jaw. And if you're going to move that jaw forward and you're causing more trauma to the joint, well, patients are not going to use that device. I want to give you a sleep apnea device. You put it in your mouth, and now you wake up in the morning and you have jaw pain.
0: Right.
1: What are you going to do? It's like you're trying.
0: I've wondered about, is my jaw going to hurt when I wake up?
1: That's correct.
0: It doesn't.
1: That's correct. So because of my advanced knowledge in TMJ, that's my expertise in TMJ and treating patients with oral sleep apnea devices, we have various technologies that we use while we're fabricating that device. What are those? Number one is I have an in-house CT scan. So I scan your jaw. I know exactly what the position of that jaw is and what my limitations are, how much to move that jaw forward. The next thing is the muscles that are attached.

0: your jaw. These are the muscles of your face, of your head, of your neck, of your shoulders. And we have what we call an EMG, which we put these electrodes on these muscles and we measure the degree of tension in the muscle as I am making a measurement of how much I am going to move this jaw forward in order to open the airway for breathing. There has to be a balance.
1: Yeah.
0: So that's where I differentiate myself. Anybody can make you a sleep apnea device. That's not rocket science. You can even buy one from Rite Aid or CVS, right, or any, or you can buy one online. Is it going to work? Most of them don't work because it has to be done properly. It has to be done so they can give you the maximum airway that is comfortable for your body. That when you wake up in the morning, you say, great, that something that doesn't cause you to wake up in the middle of the night. And you said it, you know, when you started using the device, it worked like a charm. Why does it do that? And on top of that, I follow a patient for a period of at least 6 months. I just don't give him a device and say, hey, go home. Mm-hmm. If you remember, you came back multiple times. I make sure that I calibrate that device. And when it's comfortable, and you're welcome to come back for any adjustment that's needed. So the catch here is that first, the science has to be understood by the operator, who's the doctor, and how much they're going to open that airway, what kind of technologies they use to open an airway. I mean, if you go to your cardiologist, you know, they can't just feel your chest and give you an EKG. It doesn't work like that. They have to see it. They have to put the electrodes to measure that. We are using those same electrodes, but in this case, we are putting it on different muscles.
1: You know, that was one of the things that impressed me about my visit, is that you didn't just shape something in my mouth. You did these tests, and then you showed me on a screen, you know, what my throat looked like. That's, and you were able to walk me through and say, you're a candidate for this because here's the shape of your airway. This is what's happening with your tongue. Right. And you were very confident. You were very confident that this would work, which helped me. Because honestly, I thought, I don't know, you know, and that's the thing I think that people need to hear, is it's custom made. It's designed for your own mouth.
0: Absolutely.
1: It fits perfectly in there and it's not a complicated thing. It's something that works great for me still.
0: Yes. Yes. Once again, to differentiate it, most doctors that fabricate a sleep device is custom made. But the difference is the position is not done scientifically. That's the difference. Mm-hmm. You see, that's where I differentiate myself, you know, basically from the people that make devices without using these technologies. And I think that's a more advanced way of doing it so that patients are comfortable.
1: You know, you mentioned the tongue slipping back in the back of the throat.
0: Yeah.
1: And maybe it's uncomfortable for some people, but I think people who are very overweight or obese, this is a significant problem.
0: That's
1: the
0: correct.
1: Tongue going back, just as you, especially as you lean back.
0: That's great.
1: And, you know, when people are having this trouble, this is another reason why this device is something that's very helpful for them.
0: That is correct. So once again, if you are using a CPAP, that CPAP machine is not making any changes to the position of your tongue. So when you are moving the jaw forward, the tongue moves forward with it because the tongue is in the floor of the mouth. And that's the advantage of that over CPAP machines again. But having said all of that, this is all done. You have to be a candidate for these devices.
1: That's right.
0: Because it's done. It's not like everybody that has a CPAP machine is a candidate for this. Some patients' sleep apneas are extremely severe and they do require more than an oral device. And that's why a sleep test, a simple sleep test, will determine that. And the process is as follows. When you come in and we examine you, the next step is to do a sleep study. We call it a sleep study, which the sensor is sent to your home and you put that on your finger and you go to bed. And we analyze that data by a board certified sleep physician, actually. So they interpret that data and they send me a report. They tell me all your numbers and their recommendations. And for a lot of patients, that recommendation includes an oral device or a CPAP. So you have the choice of which one you're going to take. And that is very important in determining this diagnosis of who is a candidate or not. And for the patients that have a CPAP and they don't use the CPAP, And even though they might not qualify for an oral device, I personally say some airway opening is better than no airway opening.
1: That's so right.
0: I think, you know, if you're not going to use a CPAP, at least use an oral device that is going to improve your numbers to a certain degree, and in some people more than others.
1: And that it shows right away. You know, something else I noticed is that I wake up with my sinuses completely clear because I'm breathing through my nose all night.
0: Correct.
1: I must never have done that before.
0: That's correct.
1: Because my sinuses were always a mess in the morning.
0: That's correct.
1: I think my whole life, I feel like. And all of a sudden, I breathe just incredibly clearly through my nose all night long.
0: Absolutely. Then that is very important. That's how people become mouth breathers. Mm-hmm. You know, our nose is like the filter for our breathing. So that's why nasal breathing is the healthier way to breathe. 90% of breathing is supposed to take place through the nose. And people that are mouth breathers, they're basically, there's a lot of bacteria that goes there that is not filtered. And our nose has to function properly. Therefore, you know, when we take these CT scans, often I can see the sinuses. I can see, you know, the nasal anatomy. And oftentimes I help my patients because nobody ever taken a CT scan of them before. They
1: right.
0: All of a sudden, they get more than they bargained for. So I look at the CT and I say, oh, here you go. You got, you know, your nose is blocked. Your sinuses are blocked. I refer them to the appropriate ear, nose, and throat doctors. So they actually become healthier. They live a better life. And just to say, you know, oxygenation is so important that when people breathe better, they start losing weight. It's so important that, you know, I mentioned that. And that by itself helps with breathing because when you lose weight, there is also the circumference of your neck.
1: Mm-hmm.
0: Which is, we want that to be like, you know, under about 16 inches. People that have a neck wider than that, they usually also have the factor of the fat. It's called the pharyngeal fat that is under your chin and in the neck. And once you lose that weight, that's even more of an indication that your airway is going to open. So you're attacking it from both directions. You know, there's the inside of the airway and there's the outside of the airway. So it's kind of sandwiched in between the two. And that is a huge benefit for most people.
1: You know, when we talk about this, it's amazing how much of our health is tied into what's happening around our mouth and nose.
0: Correct.
1: And another exciting thing that you work with people is with TMJ. And there's a lot of health problems that are connected to the alignment of our jaw. Explain how that works.
0: Correct. So they go hand in hand together. So you have to think about your jaw. You have to think about your lower jaw, your mandible, we call it. That's the one that moves, right? The upper one is stationary. And anatomically, genetically, you know, I would say that 70% of the people have some kind of a jaw-related issue in the world. I mean, I have treated, you know, about 28,000 patients by now, maybe north of that over the past 37 years. And I have seen many, many cases. In my own statistic, I would tell you that I think that close to 70% of the population have some kind of a jaw-related issue. So when your lower jaw does not fit the upper jaw properly, there are muscles that are attached to the jaw, the muscles of your face, of your neck, of your shoulder, of your back. And people start grinding their teeth because the bite, the God-given bite, or the bite that was given to them after braces is not comfortable for them. And they start developing ear problems because your jaw is located right in front of your ear canal. And if that jaw is compressing on your ear every time you bite, you're going to have ear problems. You're going to have ear congestion, sometimes ringing in the ears. Some people even have hearing problems. You're going to have headaches because your temporal muscles are activated every time you clench your teeth. Clench your teeth and put your hand next to your temples. You will see that these two muscles will bulge out. Well, people that clench and grind their teeth because of their TMJ and misaligned jaw, they have these muscles under tension constantly. If I give you two weights and you start pumping your biceps, how long before they get tired? It's very soon. But
1: right.
0: a grinder like this is constantly activating these muscles. They start developing headaches or neck problems or shoulder problems. They go to a chiropractor, they go to their doctors, they start taking pain medication, they start taking Botox. Everybody's trying to manage this pain. You know, let's get to the source of it. If the jaw is misaligned, I can simply align it with one of these. I think I gave you one of those day devices that you also use there. You know, it's like the alignment of the jaw during the day, which also helps with your posture. It helps with your game. It helps with your exercise.
1: I feel like people listening to this are saying, I've never thought about the different ways of handling my headaches, the different ways of handling these things in this way. And they've probably heard from doctors or other people, there's nothing you can do.
0: That's right.
1: I really recommend people go see Dr. Eddie Simon about this for all kinds of different issues that people have with their jaw, the headaches, or tinnitus. A lot of people have the ringing in the ear. That's what that is. It's just constant. I don't have that, thankfully, but a lot of radio people do. Just the constantly rings in their ear.
0: Right. You know, there's this concept of people adapting to a situation. It's like everybody thinks like, well, they don't have good posture or they have neck pain or shoulder pain. Everybody finds an excuse for it. I sit behind the computer all day or I'm not very active like that, or one other thing that I have to mention about the jaw is balance and equilibrium in our body. If we don't have a balanced bite, we don't have good balance and equilibrium, because your jaw sits right under your brain, which is the cranium, and the pressures of our bite need to be balanced on both sides. Oftentimes patients bite down on one side and all the pressure is on one side. If you look at their shoulders, you see one is higher than the other one. And they continue going to different specialists, the therapist, the chiropractor. Doesn't get better because the source of it is not that. The source of it is the jaw that is attached to the rest of the body. So I always say, let's get to the source of the problem. I don't want to manage the pain. I want to get rid of it.
1: Well, and I think that's what people want to do. And I just want to thank you. And I tell all of my friends about what you've done for me with sleep apnea, with your device.
0: Thank you.
1: Custom made. In fact, I told a lady on the train recently who was taking a nap and snoring so loud, I thought they might stop the train. And when she woke up, I said, you need to go see Dr. Eddie Simon. And I gave him your phone number at 892-SMILE.
0: Thank you.
1: You know, so thank you for what you have done for me. And I feel great. My wife thanks you as well. Thank I'm not you. Getting kicked out of the bedroom.
0: Thank you.
1: My dentist, I just went and they said nothing wrong with your teeth going on with the sleep apnea. And all of that is because of your magical oral device.
0: Thank you. Thank you so much. Thank you so much. There's not a time where I was sitting on an airplane or traveling somewhere where the person next to me finds out what I do and they say, oh, I need to come and see you.
1: Yeah.
0: That's how prevalent this problem is.
1: Yeah. Well, Dr. Simon, thank you for letting me be on your program, the Dr. Eddie Simon Show today.
0: Thank you so much. The pleasure in mine. And thank you so much for your time.
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7: Foundations of Freedom, a look at America's founding principles and the leaders who shaped our nation.
8: You know, Ronald Reagan believed self-government required something that government could never replace: responsibility in the hands of the people. In his 1981 inaugural address, Reagan warned against the idea that America had become too complicated to be governed by its citizens. Reagan asked, "If no one among us is capable of governing himself, then who among us has the capacity to govern someone else?" For Reagan, limited government was not about having no government. It was about remembering where responsibility begins: with individuals, families, communities, and the people themselves. Because when government assumes every responsibility, citizens gradually surrender their own. Self-government asks more of us than dependence ever will. And freedom requires a people willing to govern themselves before asking government to do it for them.
9: Hi, Dennis Prager here. Well, as you know, I've been off the air since my injury in November 2024. Thank you for your prayers. 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I'm starting the Ask Me Anything episodes on the Timeless Wisdom podcast, and I'd love to hear from you. 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The number is 877-243-7776. That's 877-243-7776. 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I will answer as many questions as I can on future episodes of the podcast. Obviously, I can't respond to every question, but I will listen or read every question. I look forward to hearing from you. 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
10: SRN News, I'm Mary Rose. Ukrainian President Zelensky says President Trump approved Ukraine to build Patriot missiles with concrete agreements between Kyiv and Washington.
11: Zelensky posted on X with the news days after he met with President Trump at the United Nations General Assembly in New York. He said Trump made a final decision that Ukraine could receive licenses to produce the missiles. Zelensky warned nations at the UN about Russian President Vladimir Putin calling him patient zero as he spreads the infection of war across the world. Elsewhere, Zelensky said Russia has started to focus more on targeting Ukraine's data centers recently. I'm Chris Caraggio.
10: A rare September nor'easter is gaining strength as it moves closer to the New York coast. The powerful storm is packing wind gusts over near 60 miles per hour in 12-foot waves. This is SRN News.
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13: 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We'll hear from Carl DeMaio about Proposition 39. Susan Shelley on Proposition 43. Roxanne Hogue, chairwoman of the L.A. Republican Party. Candidates Alex Villanueva running for L.A. Sheriff. Don Wagner running for California Secretary of State, and more. 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
22: All right. Welcome to the show, everybody. I'm your host, Kenny Michaels. It is great to be here today. Welcome, welcome, welcome. Wow, have we got news for you, especially if you have retirement accounts. This show is going to be really powerful. Why? Well, think about it. People put money in retirement accounts for tax purposes. This show today is going to open your eyeballs if they're not open already. All right, welcome to the show. I'm Kenny Michaels. This is Striking Gold. All right, the number to get me live. I've turned the phone lines on, 888-961-0222. Again, 888-961-0222. By the way, you can follow me on Instagram. Type in Striking Gold with Kenny Michaels, all one real long word. And you can be my follower on Instagram. I'd love to have you. Also, Facebook, the same thing, by the way. You can follow me on Facebook, Striking Gold with Kenny Michaels. Okay, and you can also go to kennysgoldquiz.com if you're ready to move into the greatest investment in America, physical gold and silver. Here we go. So money-wise, which is a big financial article I read, says 401ks and IRAs are ticking time bombs. Wow. When we start a job and they offer us when we're young a retirement account and we take it, we don't think about the ticking time bomb because we're young, right? When we're young, we are indefensible or whatever they call it. Invincible. We're invincible. We're indefensible too. I got news for you. But we're invincible when we're young, right? So we don't think about the ticking time bomb. Listen to this. If you have a retirement account and you have $1 million in that retirement account, your account's only worth $760,000. You say, well, why, Mr. Michaels? Because of taxes. You owe tax on that money. So you may think you have $1 million, but it's only valued at $760,000. An inherited IRA that is $750,000 triggers a $120,000 tax bill to your heirs. I've just showed you two ticking time bombs. However, how do you defuse the bomb? What do you do? Mr. Michaels, is there anything? Do I wear a hazmat suit? What do I do? How do I disarm this bomb? Very simple. You move to gold. Because when you move a retirement account into gold, the ticking time bomb only becomes a firework. That's all it is. It's a firework. It still has a little boom to it, but not an explosion. It has a little boom. You still owe a little tax, but you don't have an explosion. So the way to defuse the bomb from a bomb to a firework, from a bomb to a sparkler. Remember sparklers when we were kids? You know, you'd go to a 4th of July party and all the little kids would run around with the sparklers, wave them in the air. They were harmless. They were harmless. A retirement account that is in gold and silver is a sparkler for taxes. It's a sparkler. A retirement account in paper in the stock market is a bomb. So, you want to play with bombs? You want to play with sparklers? Well, sparklers are safe. Bombs are not. Right? Gold is safe. Stocks are not. Kind of works together. The larger the retirement account, the larger the distribution has to be. And the larger the distribution has to be, the larger the tax you pay. That's on 24/7 Wall Street. They did a big article on this. The larger the retirement account, the larger the withdrawal. The larger the withdrawal, the larger the tax. Yikes! But what if I told you, listen to this, that if you move to gold, the larger the retirement account, the larger the distribution, and the smaller the tax. Wow! So what a way to benefit on the positive side and benefit on the negative side of a retirement account. Wow! It's crazy. It's crazy. In stocks, the larger the account, the larger the required withdrawal, the larger the tax, right? But in gold, the larger the retirement account, the larger the withdrawal, the smaller the tax. So you still get the large growth, you still get the large withdrawal, but you don't have to give so much away. So when you're in stocks, it's a ticking time bomb. When you're in gold, it's a sparkler. It's what it is. It's a sparkler. It's one of those little sparklers of 4th of July. You wave around, that little sparkler, right? It's not an explosion.
0: 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But my goodness, let's get out of the bomb. Okay? Money.com says, listen to this, gold is climbing, and now's the time to buy. I love the people who say, Mr. Michaels, I've been listening to you for months. I always think, what's wrong with you people? What's taking you so long? I don't get it. But anyway, I've been listening to you for months, and I'm waiting for gold to go down. Okay, see ya. See ya. That's like saying, listen, I'm waiting for Babe Ruth to sign with the Dodgers. He's dead. The days of low, cheap gold is dead. It's dead. D-E-A-D, dead. Finish, kaput, no mas, whatever they call it. It's dead. If you're waiting for gold at lower prices, see you later. We're leaving you in our dust. It's not headed that way. I'm sorry. Your president is pushing gold. Your president is pushing to reprice gold. Your president is competing with China to see who owns the most gold. China's in the middle of a reset right now. The days of cheap gold is over. You want cheap gold? You want cheap gold? Go to TJ Maxx and go to the jewelry department and buy a cheapo bracelet. There you go. $60. There's cheap gold. Go get it, Tiger. And what do you think that bracelet's going to be worth in a month? Probably $40. Because it's a cheapo bracelet. When you put gold in your IRA, you're putting the future and the growth in your IRA. The larger the IRA, the larger the withdrawal. The larger the withdrawal, the smaller the tax in gold. The larger the IRA, the larger the withdrawal, the larger tax you pay if you stay in stocks. Makes sense, right? So there you go. There you go. 24/7 Wall Street wrote an article that says the larger the retirement account, the larger the distribution, the larger the tax. What do you do? What do you do? How do you get out of a ticking time bomb? Simple. Move to gold. I started this show by saying that $1 million retirement account today, according to Yahoo Finance, is worth $760,000 because of tax. And not everybody has $1 million in their retirement account, right? I use that as an example. What if you have $400,000 in your retirement account? It's really only worth about $280,000. So now, can you retire on $280,000? In most parts of this country, no. So how, if you have a $400,000 retirement account, how do you keep it closer to $400,000? You move to gold. You have knuckleheads who do a radio show. I've heard them. And they say, you should move to gold, folks, because the country's in debt. So therefore, move your money to gold. That is the dumbest thing I've ever heard. Newsflash, the country has always been in debt. That's not why you move to gold. You don't move to gold because the country's in debt. Do you pay your credit card because I owe money on mine? Right? Do you make a payment on your credit card because, well, I'm going to pay my credit card because Mr. Michaels owes on his? That's the dumbest thing I've ever heard. Think about it. These dumb radio shows that say, well, you know, you should move to gold because the U.S. is $41 trillion in debt. Well, good, that's the U.S.'s problem. That's not why you move to gold. You move to gold Because think about it. I'm not talking to 30-year-olds right now. I'm talking to people my age, 64, 59, 73, 80, 90, whatever. Seniors don't move to gold because the country's in debt. That's dumb and stupid. You move to gold to keep your money, to pay less to the government. The fact the government is $41 trillion in debt is the government's problem. It's not your problem. If I'm in debt, is that your problem? And if you're in debt, is that my problem? It's not. If the country's in debt, that's the country's problem. At the moment, that's Trump's problem. Whose problem it will be when Trump is out? Well, that remains to be seen. But here's what I will tell you. You don't move to gold because the country is in debt. That's just dumb. That's dumb. Because the country will always be in debt. You move to gold to make your retirement accounts retirable. Is that a word, retirable? It is now. If it's not, it's in the Michaels Webster Dictionary. Anyway, here's what I will tell you is that most of you think your retirement account is retirable. It's not, because the cost of living is going up. There was a big article that says Americans think they can never retire. That's disgusting to me, because you can. You just get out of the asset you're in and move into the asset where you can. And that's gold. Look, think about this. If retirement accounts are pre-tax, that means at some point you owe the tax. And the larger your account goes, the more you owe. That's just the way it works. Uncle Sam wants their hand on the growth. Picture this. If this doesn't disgust you, picture this. Picture you're in Las Vegas and you're sitting at a blackjack table and you're killing it. You get blackjack, then you get 11, you double down, you get a 10, bingo baby, 21. Next hand's blackjack, next hand's 20, next hand's 10, you double down, you get an ace. Bam! You're killing it! And you're collecting money! And all of a sudden, someone from the casino walks over, taps you on your shoulder and says, "Sir, some of these winnings here, I'm just going to reach under your arm while you're playing. I'm not here to disturb you, sir. Here's a free drink. I'm just going to reach under your arm and take some of the winnings, okay? Because taking it back to the house. Because the casino's taking back some of the money." That's what the government is on retirement accounts. They're the casino. Right? They're the casino. And so while you're winning money, their hand comes up under your arm, kind of like my ex-wife used to do. When I took her to Vegas, I would be playing cards and I'd be winning. And this hand, almost like Cousin It from the Addams Family, you know, this hand would come under my arm and it would talk to me. It would say, "Hello, hello, honey." And I'd be like, "Who are you?" "I'm the person taking the winnings off the table." And my wife would stick her hand under my arm and take the winnings. And next thing you know, the kids were in a stroller. Next thing you know, she's gone at the mall across the street. Okay, gone. And I thought, man, I am married to Uncle Sam. Well, that's what retirement accounts are. Okay, you're sitting there with money and Uncle Sam puts their hand underneath their Cousin It. And they go, "Hey, this is ours. Thank you." And you're like, wait, I'm trying to retire. "I understand, but this is ours." Really? Hell no. That's the ticking time bomb in a retirement account. I'm not knocking retirement accounts. I think they're great. I think they're fabulous. But it gets to a point based on your age where it's no longer about stocks. It's no longer about someone sticking their hand under your arm and taking your money. It's about you keeping your money. That's why you go to gold, to limit your liability to Uncle Sam so you can retire, so there's enough there to retire. You don't go to gold because the country's in debt. To hell with the country in debt. That's the country's problem, not yours. So if anybody tries to convince you, you know, sir, you should move your retirement account because the country's $41 trillion in debt. I would scratch my head going, why do I care the country's $41 trillion in debt? I'm 68 years old. I got to make sure I got enough money to retire on. That's why you go to gold. I got to make sure the government doesn't take my money to pay off their debt. That's why I go to gold. Let the government figure out how to pay off their debt. But don't take my money to do it. But if I stay in stocks, if you stay in stocks, you're in a ticking time bomb. And you'll never truly retire. It's crazy. All right, the number to get me live, 888-961-0222. Again, 888-961-0222. 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Give them a call. They're there right now. Tell them the good-looking Brad Pitt of Precious Metals sent you. The sexiest guy on radio, Kenny Michaels, host of the show Striking Gold, okay? All right. By the way, follow me on Instagram and Facebook. Just type in Striking Gold with Kenny Michaels, and you'll become a follower of mine. We're getting a lot of people on social media reaching out, so do it. I'm a great guy to follow, and it's a great show to follow, and I hope it's informational, and I hope it's helpful. All right. What is propelling gold? There's this rush in America for everybody to buy gold. What is propelling gold? Okay, here's my answer. It's not what is propelling gold. It's who is propelling gold. Who? Like an owl. Who? Okay. It's China and Poland. They're propelling gold. They're the big buyers in the world. Oh, India buys and the U.S. buys and the U.S. takes. The U.S. took Venezuela's gold and taking more. They're taking Iran's gold. They're taking more because we have a president obsessed with gold. Thank you, President Trump. We love you for that. My IRA loves you, Mr. Trump, because I'm in gold. And I'm killing it. I'm killing it, baby. And our president re-put on True Social, I said this the other week, Jim Rickard's video about gold going to 10,000 by the end of the year. Now you've got people chit-chatting all over the place about why did Trump push that out worldwide? Does that mean Trump is telling the rest of the world, hey, I'm going to reprice it here in the States at 10,000? Is that what that means? A lot of people think that. That might be why Wells Fargo is saying gold's going to double by year end. Well, double would be just about 10,000. That may explain why J.P. Morgan Chase said gold to 10,000. So it's an exciting as hell time to buy gold and buy silver. But the most exciting part about buying gold and silver, especially in a retirement account, the most exciting part about buying it through a retirement account rollover is that you get growth. Because gold's been outperforming everything. When it's time to take withdrawals, you have to take them. But you get to keep more of the money and give away less to Uncle Sam. That's the secret. The secret in retirement, how do you retire? The secret in retirement account is being able to have enough to retire. That's the secret. You get to an age where the secret is no longer how much can I make. It's how much can I keep. I've said this 1,000 times. And so, gold is a ticking time bomb for explosion and growth. Gold's a ticking time bomb to the government, not to you. Stocks are a ticking time bomb to you, not to the government. The government knows that as long as you stay in paper, so long as you stay in paper, they benefit. Wall Street wins. The house wins. The casino wins. The minute you go to gold, you're the winner in the casino. You beat the house. You beat the house. That's it. Isn't that the name of the game, right? When we go to casinos and we play blackjack or we play roulette or what's that game? Baccarat, I don't even know how to play that game. I can't even pronounce it. And then there's Paigao, which I never understood. I had a friend tell me once, when you play Paigao, you push a lot. I go, well, I don't want to be pushed by people. I hate that. I hate that, being pushed by people. But you push, you push, you push. How do you make money if you push? You don't make any money if you push. Why would you play a game you can't make any money at? Anyway, I'm going off on a casino tangent here. But the point is that the government's the house. You understand that, right? The government's the house. And so, they always win. Newsflash. Those gorgeous hotels in Las Vegas are not built by the winners. They're built by the losers. Okay? They're built by the house. Where'd the house get the money? From you. Because you lost. What the hell runs Wall Street? Your money. Who benefits? The big boys at the top benefit. Not you. And, you know, at 64 years old, I don't choose to benefit the U.S. government. If they're in debt, that's their problem. I got to watch out for me, my children, and my grandchildren. Period. End of story. I am not here to make the government rich. I'm here to get to retirement. And I'm here to leave a legacy. That's what I'm here for. All right, I'm Kenny Michaels. This is Striking Gold. Call Golden Crest Metals right now. 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And get your retirement accounts into gold and silver. Get rid of the ticking time bomb. Okay? Make money with your money. Keep money from your money. That's the name of the game. Let's go. 888-406-6222. Or go to kennysgoldquiz.com. I'm Kenny Michaels. This is Striking Gold. We're taking a break. We'll be right back.

0: Foundations of Freedom, a look at America's founding principles and the leaders who shaped our nation.
1: You know, Ronald Reagan believed self-government required something that government could never replace: responsibility in the hands of the people. In his 1981 inaugural address, Reagan warned against the idea that America had become too complicated to be governed by its citizens. Reagan asked, "If no one among us is capable of governing himself, then who among us has the capacity to govern someone else?" For Reagan, limited government was not about having no government. It was about remembering where responsibility begins: with individuals, families, communities, and the people themselves. Because when government assumes every responsibility, citizens gradually surrender their own. Self-government asks more of us than dependence ever will. And freedom requires a people willing to govern themselves before asking government to do it for them.
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9: All evacuation orders were lifted after a fire at a lithium battery storage unit in Laverne. Here's Daniel Martindale.
10: Temperatures inside the unburned storage unit are now stable. The unit at a Metropolitan Water District facility started overheating after a fire in an identical unit. The situation forced the evacuation of about 500 nearby homes. On Thursday, temperatures in the unburned unit reached 116 degrees. The typical operating temperature is about 70 degrees.
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You can follow me on Instagram. Just go to Striking Gold with Kenny Michael. Same thing on Facebook, by the way. On either one, you can type in Striking Gold with Kenny Michael. Become a follower of mine. I'd love to have you. Truly, it's fun having people and people sending in questions, and I answer them all week long. It's fun. I love it. Got a lot of nice people, a lot of nice people out there. All right. By the way, go to kennysgoldquiz.com if you're ready to get gold and silver, whether it's your cash in the bank or your retirement account. We're talking this week, today's show about a ticking time bomb is how we started. Good Lord. Money Wise, which is a big, news source I read, talks about that 401ks and IRAs retirement accounts are ticking time bombs. And then Yahoo, right after that, came out with an article that said $1 million in a retirement account is only worth $760. That's disgusting. Disgusting. That's on a million. Can you imagine if you have $200,000 in your retirement account right now, what it's really worth? Yeah, probably closer to $140. So think about it. You're 68 years old. Think about it. And I hate to be so blunt. But I'm not gonna sugarcoat anything here, people. Your adults who are tuning in. If you're 68 years old, can you retire on $140,000? Nowhere in this country. Hell, there's almost nowhere in the world you can retire on $140,000. Maybe in a hut in Zimbabwe next to Gilligan. Maybe if your ship gets, your minnow gets shipwrecked on an island next to Gilligan and the skipper and the millionaire and his wife right here on Michael's Island. Okay, anyway, the point is you can't retire anywhere in the world on $140,000 and you're 68 years old. Hello, newsflash. How long do you intend to work? Well, if you have $200,000 in your IRA, it's only worth $140. So now you have $140, and you're supposed to get through your golden years on that? That's not so golden. So you're right. You'll never retire. Or you'll sell your home, take your money, and move into a hut, and you'll find a banana tree, and you'll cut down the bananas. So bananas can fill you up. It can hold you over for a meal. So you got bananas. We got that, right? And what else is in the jungles with the huts? Are there any berries? We don't know which ones are poisonous and which ones aren't. I'll tell you what's poisonous. What's poisonous is a retirement account in the stock market. That's what's poisonous. Because, as 24/7 Wall Street said, the larger the retirement account, the larger the withdrawal. The larger the withdrawal, the larger the tax. Ha ha, I've got a solution. That's the ticking time bomb. Now I'm going to say, well, I don't want to maneuver a time bomb. I'd rather play with a sparkler. So here's what I'm going to do. I'm going to move to gold. I'm going to get a larger retirement account. I'm going to take a larger withdrawal. I'm going to pay a smaller amount of tax. That's what's appealing to retirees. That's what's appealing to people my age at 64. I said in the beginning of this show that when you're young and you take a job, you graduate college. How old are you these days when you graduate college? Nobody gets it done in 4 years. Nobody gets it done in 4 years. I had one son that got it done in 4 years. And I'm like, dude, you're a freak of nature. Anyway, but most people, what do they graduate college? If they go right from high school, 23, 26, 25, right? Right? Okay. So these young folks graduate college. They get a job. They're massively in debt. Student loans, right? Massively in debt, and they go get a retirement account through their job. They get a 401k. They can't do anything with it. They can't take the money out. They're too young. There's too many tax penalties and ramifications.

0: time bomb until it's time to go get the money. And they're like, what do you mean? This was supposed to be for my retirement account. What do you mean I'm paying 30% in tax? What do you mean? That's the ticking time bomb. It's not what you think it is. It builds, sure, over the years, it builds. And you're looking at what you have. Say, okay, I can retire now. I got 800,000. No, you don't. No, you don't. You only have about 480 because you owe tax on the money. So you can't retire on that 800 because that 800 ain't real. Ah, but when you go to gold and you have 800, you end up with more like 600, 650, not 480. Now we're talking, baby. That's the reason why people our age go to gold. Not when some stupid, someone gets on the radio and says, go to gold because the country's in debt, folks. The country's in debt. The country always has been in debt. And by the way, the country will always be in debt. What do you think? You can run this entire country without bills? I can't even run my household without bills. I've tried it. They shut off my lights. They turned off my gas. I couldn't drive my car. So you can't run this country without debt. So anyone who tells you you should move to gold because somebody else has a debt problem is stupid. Stupid. Why do you care that the country's in debt?
1: Well, I'm a proud American, Mr. Michaels, and I'm 82 years old, and I just want to make sure that my great-grandchildren live in a country that can provide for them.
0: Listen, I got news for you. Your great-grandchildren, the country will provide because the country prints money regardless of whether they have it or not. There's only one institution in the whole stinking world that can write a check and the check will clear the account without funds in it, and that's the United States government. Don't ever forget that. If I write a check and there's no money in that account to cover the check, what happens? Boing! There goes my check. It bounces. But the government is $41 trillion in debt. And they can write me a check and my bank will pay it. Good Lord, and their bank will pay it. Think about that. So why does it matter that the country's in debt? It doesn't affect you any. But what does affect you is your ability to have the legal right to retire. And in order to do that, you've got to keep your money, not give it away. That's why you go to gold. That's why seniors go to gold. They take their retirement accounts, they go to gold. And with money.com saying gold is climbing, now's the time to buy. Yahoo Finance says retirement accounts are a tax trap. I love that. They're a tax trap. Of course they are. That's how do you think the government makes money, people? Sure, they have sales tax, gas tax, go to the bathroom tax, right? Get married tax, have a baby tax. They're taxing everything. But one of the biggest places the government dips into are retirement accounts. Because there's trillions and trillions and trillions of dollars out there in retirement accounts. What did Trump say weeks ago? He tweeted, "He who holds the gold makes the rules." So when you're in when you're in stocks, you're playing by their rules. When you're in gold, they're playing by your rules. I said that weeks ago. Okay? So you're always going to pay tax in a retirement account. The question isn't if I pay tax. The question is, how much tax do I pay? The more tax you pay, the less you have for you at retirement. The more tax you pay, the less you have for you at retirement, and the more goes to Uncle Sam. That's why seniors have a rush to gold right now, and it's going to continue. One thing I haven't spoken about yet, so I'll mention it now. There is an alarm going off in this world for silver.

0: The alarm is ringing for silver. The silver alarm is going off. China is now buying so much gold. Now they're buying up so much silver. China's making it hard for the rest of the world to get their hands on silver. You think, oh my gosh, that's bad. No, oh my gosh, that's good. That's good. Because they're creating a smaller supply. That's good. Because the demand is crazy off the charts. So as China creates a smaller supply of silver, the more it becomes worth, the more I want to own it. Don't poo-poo or bag on China for buying up silver. Thank them if you're in gold and silver. Thank them. Because they're creating a low supply of silver, which with the demand being so high and the supply being so low, there no wonder people are saying silver's going to triple by year end. I get it. I see it. So you may be told China's our enemy, and in many respects they are. But for me personally, if I'm in gold and silver, China's my buddy. China's my pal. Because they're pushing my retirement account through the roof. And when the time comes that I have to make a withdrawal, you guessed it, Uncle Sam's debt of $41 trillion, I ain't helping with that. They'll have to find you people that stay in stocks can help with that. Okay? All right, the number to get me live, 888-961-0222. I'm Kenny Michaels. 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If you go to Golden Crest Metals, you'll get great customer service, a fantastic price, and you'll be treated well. And most importantly, you won't get ripped off. I can't tell you how many people reach out to me on a weekly basis and ask me to fix a problem they had because they bought from the wrong company. Ladies and gentlemen, I am not a bail bondsman. I'm tired of bailing people out. If you go to the wrong company and you get ripped off and you buy the wrong product, that's on you. I'm too busy to bail people. I'm swamped. I feel like the whole world is reaching out to me to buy gold. Yes, I'm grateful to have a successful radio show. Yes, I'm grateful to be on all over the country. I'm grateful for that. Yes. And then you people are what make this show, not me. I just talk behind the mic. You people take the time to listen and to watch me on YouTube and to join me on Instagram and Facebook. But this show is not for the young. It's not for the young. Because the young don't know they're sitting on a ticking time bomb. And they're too young to move their accounts anyway. So those youngsters, later 20, 30 years down the road, they'll get it. This show is designed for people my age, 64, 59, 68, 62, who think they want to retire in 3 years and they got $140,000. You cannot retire anywhere in the United States. You can't retire anywhere in the world except for a hut next to Gilligan. I'm telling you, you cannot retire anywhere in the world on $140,000. You cannot. I would love for someone to tell me where that is and what kind of lifestyle is that. You got to wear one of those, what are those things they used to wear? Tarzan wore it. What was it? One of those, a loincloth. What, a loincloth. There you go. Yeah. See, so if you want to retire on $140,000, go to Ross. See if they sell loincloths. Put on your loincloth. Take off your shirt. Hold your spear. And you're in business till you die. Okay? Now, anywhere else you want to live, you need more than 140 grand. So move to gold. Not only do you get the growth, not only do you get to take your money out, but you get to take it out with less going to Uncle Sam. That's the name of the game. And for some of you who have money in the bank, let's talk about that. They're expecting bank runs coming up. Banks are in huge trouble. And I'm going to say something here that the banks are doing. And it irritates me to no end is when I've had people reach out to me from the show who say, Mr. Michaels, I want to buy $50,000 worth of gold. I say, okay. And I want to do it with the money I have in the bank. So I say, okay, you can do a check or a bank wire. They say, Mr. Michaels, I'm going to do a wire so I get the money there to you faster. I say, okay, that's great. They go into their bank. They say, hi, I want to wire money. And they hand the wire instructions to the teller. And the teller sees that they're buying gold. The bank says things like, these are the stories I've heard. Don't buy gold. It's a scam. Really? Our own president has more gold than anybody I know. And is obtaining gold everywhere you turn. And here's where you know the banks are lying. This is the part that gets me. The head of our treasury, Scott Bessent. Think about it. Listen to what I just said. The head of the treasury. Isn't the treasury who manages our banks and our money? He's pushing gold. So when your bank says it's a scam, your bank's a stinking liar. Your bank says that because how do banks make money? By keeping our money, right? Because what money do they loan out? When a bank makes a home loan or an auto loan, where do they loan that money from? From our money. So if they have less money, then they have less money to loan out, then they can't make any money, right? So the banks, I've heard stories like, don't buy gold, it's a scam. That is the dumbest thing I've ever heard. And if you believe that, then I've got swampland in Disneyland to sell you. Okay? Number two, I've heard stories the banks say, well, you know, if you go to gold, we're going to have to report it to the government. Another lie. That's another lie. Because A, how do they know how much you're going to buy? How do they know what product you're going to buy? They're not reporting diddly squat of your gold and silver to the government. Is diddly squat a word? It is. It's a word. So it's in the Ken Michaels Webster Dictionary, diddly squat. Listen to me. Your bank will tell you anything to keep your money. I'm so tired of this nonsense. And there's people out there that believe it. It's kind of like the National Enquirer. You ever stand in line at the grocery store and you see the National Enquirer and it says, ready for this? It says, the good-looking Kenny Michaels is now touting crypto. That would be a bold-faced lie. Kenny Michaels doesn't tout crypto. The National Enquirer is a what do they call it? It's called yellow journalism, I think is what it's called. When you write stuff, what?
1: Tabloid.
0: There you go. It's a tabloid. Yeah, see, I got a smart engineer here in studio. Tabloid. So the tabloids write stuff to get you to buy it, right? It's not true. But you're like, oh, my gosh, look what this says. I'm standing in line. I put the milk on the conveyor belt. Oh, my God, look what it says. Dolly Parton was really married to John F. Kennedy. Oh, my God. And you buy that nonsense. Well, that's the same thing as the banks telling you not to go to gold. The banks are trying to keep your money. They say don't go to gold because they don't want you to take the money out. How do you get around it? Two different ways you can get around it. You can either say, okay, thank you, walk out of the bank and write a personal check. That's one way around it, solves that problem. Or you could say to the bank, well, listen, thank you for your opinion, but this is my money and I want you to wire the funds. And if the bank goes so far, because I had one bank do this, if the bank goes so far and says, nope, we don't care what you say, we're not going to wire the money. Okay, no problem. I'd like to close my accounts, please, and take all my money out. Now, think about how stupid the federal banking system is. They'll say no to wiring some of your money for gold because they don't want to let go of the money. And then I say, okay, I'll just take all my money out, which is more than what I was going to wire. Now they lose the whole stinking account. That's how stupid the federal banking system is. So if you have cash in the bank, get it out, get into gold. Best thing you can do for yourself. That's for sure. All right, the number to get me live. I'm worked up today. I can't help it. The number to get me live, 888-961-0222. 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I work for you. You don't work for me. 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All right. So, I want to recap a couple things we talked about on this show. Most importantly, 24/7 Wall Street is reporting the larger the retirement account, the larger the withdrawal, the larger the tax. 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Ladies and gentlemen, thank you for tuning into the show. I'm Kenny Michaels. This is Striking Gold. 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Striking Gold with Kenny Michaels. 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
12: SRN News. I'm Mary Rose. President Trump is posting on social media today. Correspondent Richard Boyd has the details.
13: President Trump posted an image early Saturday morning on his Truth Social platform of the Strait of Hormuz labeled Trump Strait in the first public indication of his thinking after Iran proposed the New Deal and suggested it might help the president ahead of the midterm elections. The White House on Friday said only that U.S. officials were having positive and constructive conversations with mediators on the Iran war. Earlier in the week, Iran held hours of indirect talks with the U.S. Richard Boyd reporting.
12: A rare September nor'easter is gaining strength as it moves closer to the New York coast. The powerful storm is packing wind gusts near 60 miles per hour and 12-foot waves that threaten coastal flooding. This is SRN News.
14: Foundations of Freedom, a look at America's founding principles and the leaders who shaped our nation.
15: You know, Ronald Reagan believed self-government required something that government could never replace. responsibility in the hands of the people. In his 1981 inaugural address, Reagan warned against the idea that America had become too complicated to be governed by its citizens. Reagan asked, "If no one among us is capable of governing himself, then who among us has the capacity to govern someone else?" For Reagan, limited government was not about having no government. It was about remembering where responsibility begins, with individuals, families, communities, and the people themselves. Because when government assumes every responsibility, citizens gradually surrender their own. Self-government asks more of us than dependence ever will. And freedom requires a people willing to govern themselves before asking government to do it for them.
16: 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Well, as you know, I've been off the air since my injury in November 2024. Thank you for your prayers. 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
22: Hello there. It's so good to get you ready for a show that I love. I've been doing it, since my kids were born. Around 2001 I started doing the show. My twinnies. And it's all about how do you take the pain out of your body, your musculoskeletal pain. We like the byline of take surgery out of pain. How do you take the surgery out of pain? Meaning, how do you get rid of pain without a surgery? Let's say you have a meniscal tear in your knee or a rotator cuff in your shoulder, labral tear in your hip, muscle tear. We get them all over the body. We inject the entire body, and I didn't mention this. My name is Mark Darrow. I was trained at UCLA, and I've actually taught regenerative medicine there on stem cells and PRP for about 20 years after my residency program. And I've been very, very lucky to have trained with some of the best. Most of my training, though, was in the early days just experimenting on my own body. And then eventually, when I started having patients come in with surgical issues, I experimented on them. And then was able to teach many of the residents at UCLA and other schools, med schools around the country, doctors from all over the world, train them. And now this has become an amazingly huge field. If you look up stem cells, PRP, which is platelet-rich plasma, or regenerative medicine, you're going to see that there are so many doctors that are doing this work right now. I used to be nervous when I would train someone to do this. I thought, geez, there's going to be a lot of competition. But what happened every time a doctor went out after me training them was there was more public awareness. So it actually was in my favor. And it's been a great life doing this kind of work. Fortunately for myself, being an athlete, I've been able to inject myself when I'm injured. I just had a new injury last week. We're going to see what happens with it. I give it a few days before I inject it. I had a golf lesson and indoors with the screen in front, and I was pounding the ball as hard as I could, trying to drive further and further. And I was fine until I woke up in the morning, so I don't know what exactly happened that made the pain wait. But I woke up the next morning and I could barely walk. My adductor muscle tendon that inserts on the pubic bone on the right side was what I'm going to call sprained, stretched out. And I've been limping around for the last few days. It's getting a little bit better, and it's very frustrating for me, just like it is for you, when you can't get out and do your sport or do your walking or hiking, biking, golf, you know, tennis, whatever those things are that you love. And I'm going to give this another, maybe I'll play golf tomorrow. Who knows? Sure, I push myself to the limit. Can I inject that myself? Yes. I've injected my knees. I've injected my elbows, my shoulders, my wrist, my back and neck. I've had other doctors do for me. Having been a gymnast, my body was really beat up. And in my 40s, I was a gimp, you might say. I was just having a real problem doing any sports at all. When I learned about this during my residency at UCLA, and a doctor came in for a one-hour lecture, and I was pretty shocked because he said that regenerative medicine healed about 80 to 90% of his patients. So I went to his office and I talked to his patients, and they thought he was God. That's kind of funny these days. It used to be an old adage where the joke about doctors were the gods of medicine, but it's not like that anymore. People can actually educate themselves on ChatGPT or Google and sometimes know a lot more than their doctors know, because there's a lot of information out there. I always tell my patients to stay away from doctors if they can help it, because doctors cause problems for people. And one of those is I get emails from my website, which is stemcellinstitute.com. And if you go to stemcellinstitute.com, you'll have tons and tons of research that we do in our office, and you'll have tons of research that you'll read, and you'll also see videos of me doing these procedures and see if it's something that, if you're having pain, it's something you want to do, to walk in the office, get an injection, and walk out. To me, it makes a lot more sense than doing an invasive surgery that has sometimes horrible side effects. At least with what we do, it's a thin needle. It's not a big deal. Patients walk out, no anesthesia. Some people actually go back to work, depending on the body part that we're doing. But anyway, this question came in. Every page on my website, Stem Cell Institute, has a spot where you can email me. And I answer my emails every single day. I'll get back to you quick. So this person says, hello, I was diagnosed with a tear in my supraspinatus muscle, or tendon, the person says, question mark, a couple of years ago. A regenerative medicine doctor treated me with PRP and prolotherapy. Prior to each injection, there was an ultrasound in my shoulder conducted. However, the doctor did not do his injections under ultrasound guidance. I'm not sure why that would be done, but everybody does it their own way. While the treatment helped a little bit, I still have pain in my shoulder, either in the supraspinatus or the long tendon of the biceps brachii. With your therapies available, can I see greater improvement? No promises. I always tell my patients when they come in, I never promise anyone anything. The chances are we can help. I do use a ultrasound to guide the needle to watch where that needle goes in most parts of the body. I would do that in the shoulder, especially where that that tendon is, the biceps tendon, because that's a real teeny little spot. And sometimes when we look at it, we can see fluid around it. We can see where it's actually subluxed away from the little groove that it fits in. We can see tears, and then we can put the needle exactly on the spot. So for areas like the shoulder joint or the hip joint, the knee joint, the knee meniscus, areas like that, to me, and again, that's just me in my humble opinion, you need an ultrasound to watch what's going on and see where that needle is going. There are certain parts of the body I don't need to use the ultrasound, where there's more of broad ligaments, where the fluid actually can traverse the areas along these ligaments, and the ultrasound, in my humble opinion, is not needed, although some doctors do that. There are many doctors who are trained like myself without ultrasound. We've been doing it so long. I've been doing this work since, it's a long time ago, 1997 I started doing it. And I'm kind of the old man in the business, I think. And I love doing it. I see patients all day, every day. I've been doing this almost 30 years. And it is a lot of fun to watch people heal. Sometimes I meet people and they say, what do you do for a living? I say, I watch people heal. Because it's so much fun. It really is fun having people heal. Of course, not everybody heals. And, of course, a lot of the healing that could take place doesn't, because too many patients cheat on me and they get too active too quick, or they jump the gun and get back into the things that they did before that caused the problem, and then they expect they can still do that. And often it takes a while for the healing to take place, and it often takes more than one treatment. I just had a football player come in yesterday who's very disgruntled. His knee is better, but not perfect, and he wanted it perfect. And he wanted me to promise that the next treatment was going to make him perfect, and I refused to do that. And he was not happy. Well, I'm sorry, there's no doctor that I know of that should promise anything to a patient, because there are too many things we do not know. We generally, as doctors, will do the things that we have seen work, but there's no promise it's going to work again. So be very careful when you go to a doctor, quiz them. I always have my patients quiz me as long as they want. If I don't have enough time to answer all their questions, I give them my cell number. I say, call me at night when I'm not with patients. 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The foreword was by Suzanne Summers, who I had the privilege of working on. I've worked on her family, her son Bruce, and his children, all with very, very good success. And We have someone who's calling in named David. We're not quite, he's not quite ready yet, I guess, but the call screener has his name there. David, we're going to be with you in a second. And I'd love to hear what your questions are about stem cells and PRP. If anyone else wants to call in, the number to the studio is 866-870-5752. 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You can talk to me live. 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Any of these kind of questions I love. And I love when people push my envelope, and sometimes people who call in know a lot more than I do about certain things, and then they can educate me. Is David ready? We've got someone else coming in here, too. David, can you hear me? Dr. Mark Darrow.
0: Hello.
22: Hello, this is Dr. Mark Darrow.
0: Hello, Dr. Darrow. Though I don't know that you got the right, you said David, but...
22: Well, that's the name that was on the phone. Yeah, yeah, yeah. So, Mitzi, you're in Orange County. What can I do for you? You got a good question for me?
0: I hope so, Dr. Darrow. I'm 85, very active.
22: Okay.
0: All of a sudden now, I have trigger fingers on both hands that are limiting me to do things. I can't use my hands easily. And I wondered what... On one hand, I have had the injection, steroid injection.
22: Okay.
0: But that only lasts for a few months.
22: That's right. So let me give you my two cents about trigger fingers, okay? We can treat them using PRP or stem cells. And the way we do it is we use an ultrasound. You had a steroid shot from a hand surgeon or someone or your primary care doc, and that lasted a few months. And that usually is very typical. I don't like to use steroids because they thin out that tendon and it can actually rupture. So I would stay away from getting another steroid shot. You already had one. It lasted a few months, and then the trigger finger came back. So I'm not a fan of that. If you like it, do it. You know, I always tell people, if you like it, go do it. I'm not a fan of this or that. I wouldn't do it. So with an ultrasound, we can actually see that tendon going through the, there's like a, it's not a ligament, but it's like a ligament that covers the tendon and holds it down into the hand so it doesn't bow up and stick out. And what we can do with the ultrasound, we can actually look and see that. And typically it's at what's called the A1 pulley. That's that fibrous band that covers the tendon and holds it down. And we can put with the 30-gauge needle, teeny needle, some PRP or stem cells there. And then we can free up that tendon and get rid of the trigger finger. Another thing you can do, and I would try this first before you get any injections or come see me, is get a salad bowl, put it in your sink, and get some Epsom salt, and put Epsom salt in the bowl, half a cup or so, and then put the hottest water that you can take, and put hot water in there, and put your fingers in there and stretch them back and forth and see if you can loosen up those triggers, okay? Make sense, Mitzi?
0: Yes.
22: Yeah? All right. Try that, and then if you still don't loosen it up enough, and massage it while you're stretching. And I'm going to show you, actually I can't show you on the radio. there's a spot right below the fingers on the palm of the hand where that A1 pulley is, and you can rub that at the same time where the tendon is triggered at, and see under real hot water if you can loosen that up. When the water cools off, pour some more hot water in there. That's why I like it in the sink. Okay?
0: Okay.
22: All right, God bless you, honey. Go ahead. How long what?
1: Do you soak the fingers?
22: Oh, soak them for 5 or 10 minutes. Yeah.
1: Thank you.
0: Why do you suppose I have them on both hands? What happens?
22: Well, several things can happen. It's usually overuse. You know, using your hands too much. You are 85. The collagen in the whole body starts to dry out. We shrink the discs in our back. get smaller. My father was about 6'1 when he was young, and he shrunk down to about 5'10 by the time he was 90. Oh. So that's normal. Okay. Trigger fingers, a lot of these things that people have, meniscal tears, rotator cuff tears, whatever it is, are really kind of normal. Normal with aging. And then surgeons get all hot and bothered about it and say they have to operate on it. But there's better things we can do. We can use stem cells and PRP to regenerate the tissue rather than cutting tissue out. I don't like that knife.
0: Okay.
22: I've had it. I had it on my shoulder when I was in med school, and it totally jacked my shoulder up really bad. So I'm not a fan. When I learned about regenerative medicine, I injected my own shoulder, and it was 100% healed after 4 years of misery after a shoulder surgery. 100% free range of motion and no pain after I injected myself. And that taught me to become a regenerative medicine doc. Okay?
0: Well, that's impressive. Thank you very much, Mitzi, for your help.
22: God bless you. We're going to go to Mike in Brea. Mike, question about a shoulder replacement. What can I do for you?
3: Hi, Doc. No, it's not a shoulder replacement. I actually came into you, not you. I saw Dr. Grove like 3 years ago. It's my right hip.
22: Okay.
3: I had two PRP injections on it, and I probably should have, you know, kept doing it. But the long and the short of it is I'm going in the 21st for a total hip replacement. It's
22: okay.
3: Totally gone.
22: Okay.
3: My question is, what has happened since that's happened is my hips have become tilted. So my right leg now, right side, is functionally 1.25 inches shorter than the other side.
22: Okay.
3: So my question to you is, after the surgery, I don't want them to compensate for that. I want to be able to get those hips back to where they were. And I've been told it's like a muscle imbalance. And also, once the surgery's done, I want to come back into you because I want to take care of my knees.
22: Sure.
3: And my left hip, because I don't want that to go.
22: Okay.
3: So I don't know if you know anything about the getting the hip back to where it should be.
22: Yeah, of course. There's a lot of things going on here, Mike, and I'd like you to come in for a free consult to see me, because from what you're telling me, it may not be as bad as you think it is, and I know you gave me the doom and gloom story about it, but I don't believe it, okay? So I need to see it. I need to show you what I think, and, you know, if you can make it in, I'd appreciate if you do that, because I don't want to see you have a surgery you don't need. I hear people every day come in saying they need a surgery, and then we fix them up without it. And there's just too much going on with one leg shorter than the other at this point, which is probably that you can't bend your knee properly with this, or your hip is in a placement where you can't bend it properly or straighten it properly, so that you have, you know, what's called a leg length discrepancy, which may not be real. And a big issue is this: a lot of people who have no leg length discrepancy end up getting a hip surgery, and then they end up with a leg length discrepancy. These surgeries are not perfect. I've seen way too many things go wrong where I hope I never get another one. You know, you probably heard me before. I had one on my shoulder when I was in med school, and I totally regretted it. I was doing orthopedic surgery, and it was like, cool. You know, I said to my boss, hey, would you fix my shoulder? I had a weightlifting injury. I never needed the surgery, I found out later, but I was a dummy at the time. And they cut my doctor, my buddy, my boss, cut some ligaments in my shoulder and shaved off the acromion because he said I had an impingement syndrome. Well, that was a bunch of bull, okay? Excuse my French, but that was a lot of bull.
3: No,
22: it was a surgery I never needed. And then 4 years later, of 4 years of misery, not being able to use my arm very well because of the surgery, not because of the injury I had from weightlifting, I injected my own shoulder one night, and the next morning I was 100% completely healed. That doesn't happen all the time. I'm not saying regenerative medicine is this miracle thing where everybody heals up. It's not like that. But it was for me. It's like God came down and kissed me on the forehead and said, this is the work you're going to do. And I've been doing this work now because of that. My wrist and my shoulder, I did myself. And It's been almost 30 years of working with lots and lots, thousands and thousands and thousands of patients. And most people have good success if they listen to me. The failures are usually people being too active or not getting enough treatment. They get frustrated.
3: Right. In my situation, it's deteriorated quite a bit over the last year, and I never had that discrepancy before.
22: Yeah, I don't think it deteriorated a lot in 1 year. I think your situation deteriorated, but I don't think that joint did. That's a slow process. Unless you have something like avascular necrosis where the hip, the ball of the hip collapsed.
3: That is what's showing up on x-rays and MRI, and that's what the report says. And also, I mean, I have to walk now with a cane. I have no weight bearing on it, and the pain is like a 9 and a 10.
22: Sure. Well, once again, Mike, I'm offering you to come in for free, consult, free exam. Let me look at it, because if I can save you from a surgery, you're going to make me a very happy man. And because what you go through, I go through. Patients don't understand that. What they go through, I go through. I want everybody's success because that's my success. And if you have a failure, that's on me. I don't like it. Well, I feel horrible.
3: Let me ask you this. I'm perfectly fine with coming in. Will you look at it like through the
22: ultrasound?
3: Ultrasound?
22: Sure. Yeah.
3: Okay. But like my surgery now is scheduled for the 21st, so I got to get in and like this coming week as fast as possible then, if that's possible.
22: I'll get you in whatever you want.
3: Okay, so do I call the office and just make an appointment?
22: I'm going to give you my cell number right now. You can call me right after the show. Actually, I have yours. I have your number here.
3: Okay. Yes.
22: That's on the call screen. I'm not going to say what it is out loud. I don't think you want people to know. But I'm going to, let's see. Okay, I've got that written down. I'm going to call you right after the show, and I'll get you in as soon as you want to. I'll slip you in.
3: Just a quick question. I'll let you go. Now, there are some times where you do need a surgery, right?
22: Oh, absolutely.
3: Okay, so that's all I want to know, because I trust you and your judgment on it. So I just want confirmation one way or the other.
22: Well, I don't like when people trust me. You know, take what I say. And then do your homework.
3: Yeah, I take what you say. I'm very familiar. I've researched this and listened to your shows and other people on these things for years. So, So I'm with you. I would rather not do it. But I'll make an appointment and get in this week and go from there.
22: All right. God bless. I'll call you right after the show. Thank you.
3: All right.
22: If you want to, I have a few more callers here. If you want to call in and talk to me live, the phone number to the studio is 866-870-5752. And the phone number to get a free phone consult and a free book, call my staff right now at 800-300-9300. That's the office. And if you want to email me, go to the website. You can watch me doing videos there, and you can email me on every page. That's stemcellinstitute.com. We're going to go to Mary in Chicago. The base of your thumb is sore. Mary, can you hear me?
5: Yes, I can hear you, Dr. Darrell. Yeah.
22: All right.
5: So, yeah, my thumb, ever since I started playing the piano and using my thumb in a different way that I never used it before, I started to get this.
22: Hey, Mary, did you hear that banjo playing? That means we're going to a break. I'm sorry, you're going to have to wait till it's over. It'll be short, and we'll get right with you. And thank you so much for calling in. Hang on with us, okay? We're going to get that thumb fixed up for you. This is Dr. Mark Darrow, and give us a call at the studio at 866-870-5752.
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26: Some disturbing numbers released by the Navy show multiple suicide attempts by sailors aboard the USS Abraham Lincoln and the carrier's support ship. On August 13th, a Navy wife says her husband, who works in the flight deck, says crew members went into defense mode.
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22: Dr. Mark Darrow back again on Living Pain Free. Let's take the surgery out of pain. That's a little thing I made up. It just means you can get surgery if you like, but there's an easier way with most conditions in the musculoskeletal system. If you've got some arthritis, neck pain, back pain, any joints, tendons, ligaments, you name it, rotator cuff tears, meniscal tears, I don't care what it is, plantar fasciitis, these things can be healed today with simple injections of stem cells and PRP, platelet-rich plasma. The old school surgery is on its way out. It's taking a long time. Surgeons I love very much. They do the hardest work in medicine. I just don't like all these surgeries that they're doing that are no longer needed. They obviously do surgeries that are needed. If you break a bone, you need a surgeon. But meniscal tears, their studies show they shouldn't be done. So many people have that. Rotator cuff tears in the shoulders, I don't think should be done. People come in all the time, they bring their MRI, they say they need a surgery, they say they have a complete rotator cuff tear, and it's not complete, and there's other muscles that take over and we can inject and help get it better. So I'm going to get back to Mary from Chicago. The base of her thumb is sore from playing piano. How long have you been playing piano, Mary?
5: It's just been about 6 months.
22: Okay. And
5: but it started maybe after 3 months of playing.
22: Okay.
5: Yeah, and it really hurts a lot, so that when I'm working in the kitchen, cutting things, and when I'm playing the piano, it hurts.
22: Okay.
5: So I have to stop after about 20 minutes.
22: Oh, it's horrible. I'm sorry to hear that. You have an overuse syndrome, you might say, and having started the piano, did you start the piano 6 months ago? Or the pain
5: started? Yes, I did.
22: Okay. So are you using new muscles, new tendons, new ligaments, all those things are getting stretched out, and you know, it's like mini injuries every time you play the piano or do anything repetitive. Sports, music is the same. I take care of tons of musicians. They have varying things depending what their instrument is. So does your thumb click when you bend it?
5: No.
22: Okay. It may be some arthritis. What age are you, if you don't mind answering that?
5: I'm 86.
22: Okay. So at 86, the joints start to wear down. The collagen, which is in cartilage, starts to wear down, starts to dry out. And so this can be, age can be a setup, you know, for arthritis. Have you been to a doctor yet? Have you gotten an x-ray or anything else?
5: No, I haven't.
22: Okay. What I would suggest for you is...
5: I have gone to a very fine physical therapist who understands things like this.
22: Oh, good, good. I would get an x-ray or an ultrasound and see what the state of that thumb, you know, the base of the thumb, what the joint is. And if it looks like the joint space is diminished through arthritis where the cartilage is worn down, it would be really cool for you to find someone in Chicago who does the work that I do. You know, call it regenerative medicine, stem cells, PRP, whatever you want to call it. Because you can take, I treat these almost every day. I treat fingers, thumbs, hands, toes, you name it, plus all the bigger joints. And the hands, for some reason, the thumbs heal up really quickly. It's a teeny little needle. It's like a feather. It's a 30-gauge needle.
5: Oh.
22: And we can go right to the area. You can spray it with some ethyl chloride before the injection so you don't feel it very much. And it's something very easy to do. These usually heal up very quickly if that's what the problem is. Now, it might just be that one of the tendons that's moving that thumb is being stretched out. So that's a whole different issue. So I would, before I went to a surgeon, I would go to someone who doesn't use a knife to find out what the conservative way of getting that healed is. Okay?
5: Okay.
22: And if you need
5: any,
22: help finding someone in Chicago, just go to my website, stemcellinstitute.com, and send me an email. Every page has a spot to email me, and I will do a search for you and find someone in Chicago. There was a good friend of mine named Ross Hauser who used to be there. I don't think he's there anymore. I think he moved to Florida, but maybe he still has an office there. I'm not sure, but he's one of the best.

0: All right. We're going to go to Donna in Irvine. She's been very patient. Question about stem cells. Donna, are you still with us?
1: Yes, I am.
0: All right. What's going on?
1: Well, there's two questions I have.
0: All right.
1: Firstly, is stem cell considered surgery?
0: It could be. It depends how you attain them. You want me to answer
1: you
0: that?
1: Explain?
0: You want me to finish?
1: Yeah.
0: Sure, sure. Before you get to your second question, I'll answer this one. Stem cells can come from your own bone marrow, which I've done about 7,000 of these over the years. And it takes me about 15 seconds to do it because I've done so many. Most people will take them a long time to do it because they haven't done many. We have a very tiny little drill with a tiny needle, and we have you lay face down on the table, and we numb up what's called the PSIS, the posterior superior iliac spine. It's sort of a lump on the back of your pelvis, and we put a needle in there, and then we can aspirate out the bone marrow. And then we can spin the bone marrow if we want to and take the stem cells and the PRP out at the same time. So we get both of those from the bone marrow. So that's one way to do it. Another way to do it is to actually purchase what's called Wharton's jelly, which is the inside of an umbilical cord. And in that way, those are frozen cells, and in that way, you don't have to get drilled. There are some doctors that say there's no live cells because it's been frozen. I haven't found that to be true. There's a question about what a stem cell actually is, certain markers, CD4 markers on cells. So there's arguments among doctors whether those cells are viable. And typically the doctor who is selling bone marrow kits is the one who doesn't like people using Wharton's jelly. So we have to be careful about that. They want to just do and say that only bone marrow is the way to get stem cells. So medicine is like everything else on the planet. Money drives it, unfortunately. And it's unfortunate the way medicine is practiced. It's very high tech today. The drug companies are making a fortune. There are some pills that cost thousands of dollars. That's horrible, right?
1: Yeah,
0: that's horrible. And there are entrepreneurs now who are setting up companies where they're getting medicines much cheaper than going through the pharmacies. You can get it online much cheaper. So medicine is being revamped now, and one of the revamping is using stem cells and PRP rather than using the knife to operate. Now, my grandfather, who was born in the 1800s, used to call surgeons butchers. And I would never say that today because I think they do great work. I think surgeons are amazing. But I don't think they should be doing all these surgeries that they're doing. They don't need to be replacing these joints. We just had Mary on the phone that had some thumb pain from playing piano for the last 6 months. If she gets to a surgeon first, he may want to operate and replace that thumb joint before anything else. And why would you put a foreign material in your body when you can do a simple injection with stem cells or PRP to regrow that cartilage? Makes no sense to me. Anyway, what is your second question, Donna? That was a very good one.
1: Second question has to do with my left shoulder.
0: Okay.
1: I have bursitis.
0: Okay.
1: And if I was to think about getting stem cells, would you be able to, or another person that does stem cells, would you be able to tell me the likelihood of my shoulder getting better from stem cells, and how long may it take?
0: The answer to that is a very good question, Donna. Thank you. The answer is yes and no, because I can never predict someone's outcome. Right? I'm not psychic. I can tell you in my history with thousands of patients that I've worked on with shoulder bursitis,

0: that most of them get better fairly quickly. They could take 1, 2, 3 treatments maybe. That's pretty average.
1: Mm.
0: But I don't promise anything. As a matter of fact, I have a consent form that says there's no guarantees. Because I've had people come back and say, you promised I'd get better. And I say, I never promise anybody anything. So I have them write that out. I like to be very transparent with my patients. And some of them get mad at me. A lot of them get mad at me. They go, I want you to tell me what's going to happen. I go, I don't know. And they say, well, you know more than I do. And I go, I really don't. I don't know, because you're a study of one person. You're going to be different than the thousands that I've taken care of already. I can tell you what my experience has been, but that may not apply to you. That really gets some people angry. I've had people storm out of the office. But I'm not going to make it up. I'm not here to be a salesman. I'm not here to sell what I do. I'm here to educate people. And when they ask me, what should I do? I go, you decide. I'll give you as much information as you need. It's your decision. And I always say, if you want to have a surgery, I support you in doing that. I wouldn't do it, but I support you in doing it if that's what you want to do.
1: Mm-hmm.
0: High probability after your surgery, you'll still come back and see me again for treatment.
1: Okay, well, thank you for being honest. I appreciate that.
0: Well, I do my best. I'm not sure any human is really honest. I don't know if we have the ability to be. I mean, this is a funny story in a way. I had a patient come in a couple of weeks ago, and he was complaining about someone that lied to him. And I said to the patient, I said, so you never lie, do you? I was teasing him, and he goes, no, I don't lie. He goes, well, I do lie a little bit, but only when I think it's for the other person's benefit. And I said, so you're a liar, right? And he said, no.
1: That is a funny story.
0: We're all, humans are liars. We paint pictures, you know, the way we want them to be. And we do our best. You know, most people don't want to lie. It just kind of slips out. And there's a lot of times, honestly, where I've said something and I've augmented the reality of it. And after I said it, I went to my inside. I go, that's a lie. But is it worth going back and saying to the person that was a lie? Sometimes maybe not. You know, it just depends. Yeah. But I don't like lying. I don't mind if people are liars, but I don't like to do it myself. It really bothers me.
1: Okay.
0: Yeah. Anyway, Donna, God bless you.
1: All right.
0: And thank you so much for your questions. I appreciate them. All right. 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And every page has a spot to email me. And I get back to everybody every day. So we're going to go to Jimmy. And Jimmy, thank you so much for calling in. You'd like to know more about PRP and stem cells. What is your question?
2: Yes, I came across your advertisement and website, and I'd like to know more about PRP stem cells. I've had lower back issues since I was 25, and now I'm 47, and it's still ongoing.
0: Okay.
2: I've been through MRI at Cedars Sinai, and nothing helps.
0: Okay. What have you had done, if anything?
2: Really, nothing. More of a acupuncture, a chiropractor, and those are just temporary fix.
0: Okay.
2: Some doctors would recommend me to have a surgery.
0: All right.
2: But I'm quite hesitant to do that because I've heard a lot about the effects of surgery.
0: Yeah. Well, you've heard a lot of the same stuff that I get to see every day, unfortunately.
2: Yeah.
0: Let me ask you this. Do you have pain in your back or in your legs?
2: In my lower back, my right lower back and my neck.
0: Okay. So those are not surgical issues. That's number one. If you were having...
2: But I had a 3-millimeter disc protrusion.
0: Okay. I have disc herniations in my neck and back, and I'm not having any pain. All right?
2: Oh. Uh-huh.
0: So don't get sucked into that one. That 3-millimeter disc bulge or whatever you call it is not an issue unless it's banging on a nerve and you're having arm pain or leg pain, okay? And you haven't mentioned that you have. So generalized, localized back or neck pain, to me, is not a surgical issue at all. But way too many people get surgeries for that, then they don't get better. So I'd be real careful if I were you not to get a surgery.
2: Am I one of the lucky ones to have this, or?
0: Well, yeah, you're lucky. You're lucky because you didn't have a surgery, and you don't have weakness or pain down your arms or legs, and you just have centralized neck and back pain. And that is a very good subject matter for doing PRP and stem cells to grow back the tissue that's causing the problem. Most back pain and neck pain is not from discs at all. It's from the ligaments that hold the vertebrae together. It's a sprain, like a sprained ankle. When you sprain your ankle, you don't get a surgery. It's the same thing in the neck or back.
2: It's weird that when I stretch, I can hear all this, like you said, the ligaments.
0: Yeah.
2: Stretch out and crack.
0: Yeah, the cracking is more probably, it can be the ligaments also that are moving, but it's probably more the facet joints. You know, when you crack your knuckles and your fingers and you hear a pop?
2: Yes.
0: Yeah, that's the joints separating and nitrous oxide, I think it is, that goes in, makes it feel good. But in the neck and back, it's the same thing. People crack their neck and crack their back because it feels good, and they're loosening up those facet joints, the joints between the vertebrae. It's not a good idea to keep doing that. You can do it once in a while and get away with it, but it feels super good. But what it does, it kind of wears out those joints and causes more pain. So I'd be kind of careful for doing it. And if you are doing it, I'm sorry, go ahead.
2: When you mentioned it's like moving your knuckles and releasing those gases.
0: Yeah.
2: But if I do that to my knuckle, it will only happen one time. If I keep on doing that to my neck and my lower back, I could do it continuously.
0: Wow.
2: So is that a good gas or
0: No, that probably is not.
2: Stretching?
0: I'd have to have you do it in front of me so I know what's going on.
2: Oh.
0: And this is something really important, an idea for you. Don't believe your images and don't believe your doctors unless they put their hands on you to find out where the pain is being generated from. Okay. Almost every patient who's come in over the last 30 years who's had a failed surgery, when I ask if the doctor touched them, they said no. They didn't do an exam. They looked at an image and said I needed surgery. And then they had a surgery and it didn't work. And then when I examine them, I find out that the spot where the pain is being generated is not anywhere near where the surgery was done.
2: Oh, okay.
0: So we have to be careful. And again, I'm not putting down the surgeons. They do the hardest work in medicine. I'm just putting down the surgeries they do. And I do think before they operate, they ought to be touching the person to find out where the pain's coming from. And in my humble opinion, not operating on neck and back pain, I've never seen that come out well for anybody.
2: Uh-huh.
0: If they're having leg pain, there's a disc sitting on a nerve, that might need to come out. You know, they have a weak leg or something like that. That's a good surgical indication, but not the first thing. The first thing is be conservative. Always in medicine. First law of medicine, be conservative. Surgery is the very last thing to consider. There's so many different ways of healing. My way is not the only way. You know, doing regenerative medicine with stem cells and PRP is my way. But when patients come in, I give them all kinds of options of what they can do. I just talked to Mitzi was just on the phone with her husband before, talking about her trigger fingers. I told her to go use some hot water in a salad bowl with some Epsom salt and stretch them out before she comes in to see me.
2: Okay.
0: I'd much rather people do things conservatively.
2: I'm
0: go ahead, Jimmy.
2: In seeing you for a consultation.
0: All right, I'd love to have you come in. 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
2: All right. Okay, I'll call them.
0: All right, man, there's good hope ahead for getting you healed up.
2: Okay. Well, thank you very much, Dr.
0: God bless you, Jimmy. I appreciate your call. All right, so that's been great. We've had some good calls today. Getting close to the end of the show. If you want to catch me right at the end here, there's still a couple of minutes left. The phone number to talk to me live right now at the studio is 866-870-5752. That's 866-870-5752. If you want a free phone consult with my staff, the office number is 800-300-9300. 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End of the show. There goes the banjo. Well, God bless you all. Thank you, callers, for calling in. I appreciate you all. I appreciate my listeners. God bless you all. I love you very much. And we'll see you next time. Have a great day.
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9: You know, Ronald Reagan believed self-government required something that government could never replace, responsibility in the hands of the people. In his 1981 inaugural address, Reagan warned against the idea that America had become too complicated to be governed by its citizens. Reagan asked, "If no one among us is capable of governing himself, then who among us has the capacity to govern someone else? For Reagan, limited government was not about having no government. It was about remembering where responsibility begins, with individuals, families, communities, and the people themselves. Because when government assumes every responsibility, citizens gradually surrender their own. Self-government asks more of us than dependence ever will. And freedom requires a people willing to govern themselves before asking government to do it for them.
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11: With SRN News, I'm Mary Rose. A new move against Iran's financial network is being welcomed as a step toward holding the terror financing regime accountable. Correspondent Bernie Bennett has the details.
12: The United Arab Emirates says it has sanctioned local branches of Iran's bank, Meli, accusing them of violating laws against money laundering, terrorism financing, and weapons proliferation. The order blocks financial transactions between the branches and Iran, including trade finance and fund transfers. Critics say the UAE should go further and stop Iran from rerouting money through third countries. Bernie Bennett reporting.
11: A major nor'easter is pummeling the East Coast with heavy rain and strong winds. The powerful storm is packing wind gusts near 60 miles per hour and 12-foot waves that threaten coastal flooding. This is SRN News.
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18: 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Jose Corona, who we affectionately call JJ, who you've heard in the background of my show for the last 5 years, passed away from complications of diabetes. 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Rest in peace, JJ, and thank you for 5 great years. And as we signed off every single show, I would ask you, can you still say God bless you in this country? And you'd give me permission. 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
20: 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Here in crazy town Los Angeles, I'm a 25-year veteran of this business. It's third generation, my mom, my brothers, everybody, the whole family is in this crazy business right here dedicated in Los Angeles. And I'll tell you, it is crazy town, but I've got JJ here to keep me calm. JJ, thank you for all you do.
21: Glad to be here.
20: We're going to have a great show today. I'm excited about the show. But first, my DRE number is 01298646. This show is for information and entertainment purposes only and not intended to give you legal or business advice. Anything I say has nothing to do with the radio station, has nothing to do with Pinnacle Estate Properties or my guests. And JJ, like always, I hold you harmless.
21: Thank you.
20: You're more than welcome. So we talk all things real estate related right here. And if you've heard me before, you know I'm not a big fan of Los Angeles. It's just complicated and it's changed. I was born in South America, in Colombia, South America. Got here when I was 3. Our parents bought our first house in Winnetka in 1970 for $22,000. Things have changed. Things have changed just a little bit. That same house costs about $900,000 now. But that's a great story because that is a success story. And that's why we're the greatest country in the world. And everybody wants to come and live here. And our job here on Real Estate Radio LA is to save the American dream one show at a time. And that's how we're going to do it, by complaining about Governor Gruesome, about the train to nowhere, about gas prices, about homelessness, and everybody gets that. Everybody gets it that I am not a big fan. I always say, take your money and run. But that's half a story. Take your money and run where? And today I got the answer. This came from Arif Halaby, highly recommended. We have a great guest today, Jaylee Tu, and she's from St. George, Utah. She's a realtor. Jaylee, welcome to Real Estate Radio LA.
22: Thanks for having me.
20: I am really excited about this. I've talked, actually had shows on St. George, not knowing what I'm talking about. And I've done shows about Idaho, and I've done shows at Nashville, and I've got great friends in Nashville all over. And I'm always saying, people, take your money and run. I'm not saying to get out of real estate. I'm saying find the next Pebble Beach. Find the next great investment where your money's actually going to grow, because there's places in the country where you invest and it doesn't really grow. Your investment's sort of stagnant. You're making 2-4% a year. There's parts of, you know, but if we identify something beautiful that not a lot of people know about, that companies are moving to, cities and states that are growing, and then make a great investment. You've made your money here in California. Take your money and run. Sell with me. And then I'm going to give you the name and number of a great agent. Jaylee, tell me a little bit about you before we get into, you know, the nuts and bolts of what our topic is. Tell me a little bit about you, where you were brought up, and get us caught up in the last 30 or 40 years of your life in 2 minutes.
22: My dad was in the military, so I was born on an Army base in the East Coast, but moved back here when I was a baby. So I've been raised here in Southern Utah. I've watched this town grow from one streetlight to pretty big right now.
20: So no, I think we're
22: 5,000. Married my high school sweetheart. We have 5 kids. Started real estate shortly after I had my last kid. and I've been doing real estate for almost 11 years now. So
20: how old are the kids?
22: So my oldest is 20, then I've got a 19, a 15, a 13, and 11.
20: Wow. And I thought I had it bad with two daughters. No. Well, that's fantastic. Well, yeah. this is great. So you love where you live because you could have moved.
22: Love it.
20: Right?
22: Yeah.
20: And thank your dad. Is your dad still alive? And he's still with us?
22: Yeah, he is.
20: Thank you for our service, because that is what makes this country great. So we're talking about St. George, Utah. We're not talking about the Rocky Mountains where it's real, a lot of snow, hard to get to, tough for a lot of Californians. A lot of Californians stay because of the weather. Tell me, what do you love about St. George, Utah?
22: So St. George is kind of like the desert part of Utah. So we're very dry heat here. We are in what's called the Mighty Five. So we are right in the middle of five most amazing national parks. Year round, you can be outdoors at a national park, at 10 minutes from your office to hiking, swimming, boating, paddleboarding, kayaking, you name it. It's extremely close.
20: Yeah, and that's one of the things that keeps you there, right?
22: My husband runs sporting events actually all over the country. And so we travel all over, and we wouldn't choose anywhere else to live.
20: That is awesome. That's fantastic. Yeah. And again, you came highly recommended by a guy named Arif Halaby, who everybody on this radio station knows. He is amazing, very, very successful, and he is really bullish on St. George.
22: Yeah.
20: Tell me a little bit about it.
22: Him for probably 7 or 8 years now.
20: You won the lottery, sister.
22: Yes.
20: And if it's good for him, it's good for me. I haven't been yet. I was supposed to go last year. I'm going to do it this year for sure.
22: Yes.
20: So tell me a little bit about how far are you from, let's say, Las Vegas?
22: Hour and 45 minutes.
20: Okay, wow. How far are you from the closest airport?
22: We have an airport here in St. George, so 20 minutes away. We're smaller jets at the moment, but we do go to a lot of the bigger cities. But any other larger traveling, you're an hour and 45 minutes from Vegas.
20: Wow. All right. Yeah. And that's the big airport. If you're going to go international,
22: yes.
20: You go to.
22: Yep.
20: Okay. And then if you love skiing and you want to go to the mountains, well, how far are you from?
22: You're 45 minutes from a ski resort.
20: That is fantastic. Okay. Yep. So if you're outdoorsy, so that's for the young crowd. And I know there was a time where St. George or other parts of Utah were going really retirement community. Would you say that's changing a little bit?
22: Heavily, yeah. Yeah, we've got a lot of young families moving in, and it's a good mix now. So
20: wow. And we're talking about, I'm a big golfer. There's a spectacular golf course out there. Tell us a little bit about it, because it is 5-star.
22: Yes. It's Black Desert Resort. So it's 600 acres of luxury development. They host the PGA and the LPGA. I'm so sorry.
20: Yeah, we did that
22: earlier. I messed that one up. Okay.
20: We did that early. She's got all nervous on me. The LPGAQ. Talking about the Ladies Professional
22: PGA.
20: Golf Association. Yeah. So you guys are hosting big tournaments. And are they doing it right there at Black Desert?
22: Yes, right there at Black Desert.
20: I think their marketing campaign should have come up with a better name. But okay. But it is spectacular.
22: Right.
20: I'm looking at it right now. So give me an example of what an average house, what are we talking about? We're talking about, I know there's going to be some high-end homes there.
22: Yes.
20: And I know there's some celebrities moving there, in that area. We'll get to that. But tell me, like, if you're a golfer, and you love Palm Springs, because what's the weather like right now? Right now, what's the weather
22: right like now? We're 83 degrees, sunny, clear skies, beautiful.
20: And we are at 80 in the San Fernando Valley. So
22: Imagine
20: that. Does it get crazy hot like it does in Palm Springs? Are you 110, 115, 120?
22: Yeah, we'll hit that, but it's maybe a couple weeks out of the year.
20: And your winters?
22: Winters are mild. It's very rare that we even get snow. I mean, you wear like a light jacket and you're good.
20: Let's see, there you go. Okay, so, and then if you're talking about a nice house, not the top of the line, something nice on the golf course, throw out a price. I'm not going to hold you to it.
22: Probably $800,000 or $900,000.
20: Let's say it's $1 million. What are you going to get for $1 million? How big?
22: So with that, you'd probably be right around 25 to 3,000 square feet, 4-bedroom, 3-bath, probably a pool.
20: And then, brand spanking new.
22: Yeah.
20: Yeah, I am excited. So there you go. And that's if you want to be, you know, luxury living on a great golf course. Okay. And you want the social aspect. If you don't, what would you say your average home is in St. George? Not on a golf course. Somebody just wants to go out there, maybe retire or just, you know, just looking for a good job, because we're going to talk about the job market there too. What's an average home rent cost?
22: Your pretty average house, you're probably around 600,000, 600,000 to 700,000.
20: Yeah, we can get a one bedroom condo here for that. And with a huge homeowner association. Okay, so now we're talking about it's economical. You said you've got five kids here, so it's safe.
22: Yeah, super safe.
20: We're going to touch all the bases here. Do you have to be Mormon to move there? Just lay it out on the line.
22: No, okay. You do not.
20: You don't? Okay, so how about, how about liquor stores, man? I want to play some golf and I want to drink some beer and smoke some cigars. Is that okay?
22: Yes, absolutely. Absolutely. We've got 3 liquor stores now here. So
20: wow, I got 3 liquor stores on my corner. But that's great because it's healthy, right? You can get it. You just don't, because there's some areas that are dry, so you can't go to dinner. They won't serve. And there's also some places where you go into a hardware store and you can't, right? And they got it taped off.
22: Right.
20: Tell me you're not like that. You're not like that?
22: No.
20: Where you can't, there's some places in the country, people have heard this, where you can't go into a hardware store and you can't go in, and they've got it blacked off, so you're not supposed to do any work, right? And they also got it dry. So that's not a place for me. You've been great. What a great guest. Right, JJ? We've had some doozies.
1: I didn't know there was a place with only 3 liquor stores.
20: No, not only 3 liquor stores. We now have 3.
22: Yeah.
1: Oh, okay. Excuse me.
20: So if you're in the liquor sales, do not go to St. George, Utah. But if you want good living, and you said, and I said, make it short, make it sexy. You've been wonderful. Not only beautiful, you are very great. You're great at what you do. And who else? Speaking of sexy, who is moving there and who's building there and who's investing there?
22: So we've got Kevin Costner moving here. He just opened up his studio school and will be living here. And we also have a lot of other amazing, famous people moving here, but I'm not allowed to talk about it.
20: You're not allowed. Okay, so you will tell me after the show. Let's take a break real quick. In fact, you can tell me during the break. 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We're going to have more Jay Lee after the break, and we're going to talk about the deal of the week. 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Welcome back to Real Estate Radio LA with my special guest, Jay Lee Tu. You've been awesome. We were talking about famous people moving to St. George, Utah, but you didn't tell me and you still won't tell me. That means you're a trusted source. How about some big companies are moving out there too, right?
22: A lot of them. We've got a lot of them in negotiations for properties and that kind of thing, but I also can't tell you that.
20: Oh, my God. She's on the inside. But you're growing. Your population is growing. Give me an example. Give me an example. How many people live there?
22: We just surpassed 100,000. So we're growing.
20: I got 100,000 in my block. But it's great. You have been wonderful, honey. Thank you so much for being here. Tell us how we can get a hold of you. Anybody who wants to get a hold of me, I will put you in contact with Jaylee. Give us a direct number. That's what we're here for.
22: Yeah. My cell phone number is 801-602-8713. Again, it's 801-602-8713.
20: And you can contact Gil Ascarati, and I will put you in contact with her. She is Arif and Gil approved. Honey, you've been wonderful. God bless you. Tell your kids you're going to be on the radio, and I'm looking forward to doing this on a regular basis. Call me anytime.
22: Thank you.
20: So what do we do here on Real Estate Radio is talk all Real Estate Radio LA and take your money and run. There's a lot of things to talk about, but I ran into this Jared James podcast. Loved it. JJ, why don't you run about a minute or so of Jared James and what he talks about?
0: If you are a consumer and you've ever questioned whether a realtor or a real estate agent or whoever knows what they're doing, it turns out you're actually correct. Like, new data has come out right here. 71.1%, this is in 2025, did zero transactions. 71.1% of real estate agents did zero transactions. Another 14.9% did between 1 and 4, which means 86% of all people who say that they sell real estate did 4 or less transactions. And this is the big one that's just kind of crazy to me. A total of about 7% of agents did 10 or more transactions in a given year. That is absolutely bonkers to me. And so I'll say to you, look, if you're a newer agent, you have nothing to be ashamed of. Like, look, that can mean you're not jaded, that you use the latest tools. This is not against new agents. This is the idea that consumers go into a transaction and they're questioning and saying, do you know what you're doing? Do you know whatever? And at the end of the day, if I'm a consumer, I'm a home seller, I'm a home buyer, what I would tell you is maybe stop questioning so much what somebody's commission is and instead start questioning what their experience level is.
20: Now that's fascinating. 71%. 71% of the agents in the United States didn't do one transaction. Okay? So I am on the radio. When I talk about if you're not unique, you're exactly the same, all real estate agents are the same. And then there's a small 7% sliver of us that do this for a living full time and are good at what we do, and we negotiate hard on your behalf. Please call me. I'm that guy. And I say you can interview 1,000 agents, and they're all out there, 1,000 agents, and none of them are on the radio. But Gil Ascarati is the real estate agent to the stars right here. And I've got something that other real estate agents don't have, and that is the deal of the week in assumable loans. Let's get into it right now.
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20: So when we talk about assumable loans, we're talking about the best kept secret in real estate. What do you want to listen to? Do you just want to listen to a bunch of blah, blah, blah? Or do you want to talk about something nobody else is talking about? That's what I'm doing right now, talking about the best kept secret in real estate. Every FHA loan and every VA loan in the country is assumable. End of discussion. I do not care. I do not care what your brother-in-law thinks. This is a federal law. Every FHA loan and every VA loan is assumable. Nobody knows it and nobody has the list. But guess who does? Me. And you now know it. But knowledge without action is the same as nothing. So you need to call me if you are interested in buying or selling, if you have an FHA loan or VA loan or just a traditional loan, just a traditional deal. I talk about this that shows I've got a specialty. But if you're going through a divorce, if you've inherited property, anything to do with real estate, please reach out to me right after the show. That is what I'm doing on the radio to get you to call me. But let's talk about an assumable loan right now. This is listed right now. The agent has no idea. This is a duplex in Hawthorne. Nice pocket, right? Like every area, there's good pockets, there's bad pockets. They're asking $1,050,000. And You're going to take over. You're going to assume a balance of $740,000. That means you got to bring in $310,000. I'll do the math for you. I'll do a lot of the work for you. You're going to assume a $740,000 loan at an interest rate of, drumroll please, 2.8%, hello, on a duplex. 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It's $3,328.48. 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You're not going to start over at 30 years. And we're talking about 1,600 square feet, two bedroom, one bath, and you can rent out another two bedroom, one bath. This thing makes money because of the interest rate, and they rent out for about $7,500. Call me if you're interested in Hawthorne. But to tell you about the scope, we're not just talking about high end. We're not talking about low end. We're talking about growing areas like we talked about St. George. How about Bakersfield? 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Now, this is obviously something that may not interest me, may not interest you, but may interest a family member, somebody who's just trying to get out of Dodge, can't make it here in L.A., everything's too expensive. 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Now, Bakersfield, I'm bullish on because they're building a lot out there. 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You're going to assume a $200,000 loan. That means they're going to need $120,000. That's a lot for somebody. Maybe you can help them. You got family members that are struggling, and they're willing to go out there and help them because the interest rate on $200,000 is, drumroll please, 2.7%. Your payment is $915. That's what I'm talking about. California is special in that we have it all from very, very high end, from $990 million to a house that's $320,000 right here in Bakersfield. And like I said, all FHA and VA loans are assumable. This is a VA loan in Canyon Country. I like this one. It is drop dead beautiful, five bedroom, three bath, 3,000 square feet. You got to bring in $400,000. So sell something with me, upgrade. Go to Canyon Country. They're asking $950. You assume a $560,000 VA loan at an interest rate of, drumroll please, 3%. Yep, that's what I said. 3% for the next 24 years. Your payment is $2,642. I loved our show today. JJ, thank you. Do we got to get going?
1: Unfortunately.
20: Thank you for all you do, bro, because you really clean this thing up. I am really excited. I think we had a great topic. I hope it touched people's hearts that just say, call Gil. He's pro-veteran. He's anti-LA and all the craziness. But I am an active real estate agent, and I expect your phone call. I want your vote. I get people to call me up all the time and say, Gil, love your show. Not selling, not buying right now, but I'm going to introduce you to friends and family, especially to veterans, so we can help them. Help, they serviced us. It's now our turn to service them. And that's why I'm here. We got to get going. So can you still say God bless you in this country, JJ?
1: We still can.
20: Darn right. You can. God bless you, everybody. And I mean it. God bless you. God bless your family. God bless this country now more than ever. God bless our military, our president. Most importantly, may God be blessing your home. May it be full of love, peace, joy, a bunch of kids, and a whole lot of equity. I'm looking forward to hearing from you right now.
19: And I'm proud to be an American, where at least I know I'm free.
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5: You know, Ronald Reagan believed self-government required something that government could never replace: responsibility in the hands of the people. In his 1981 inaugural address, Reagan warned against the idea that America had become too complicated to be governed by its citizens. Reagan asked, "If no one among us is capable of governing himself, then who among us has the capacity to govern someone else?" For Reagan, limited government was not about having no government. It was about remembering where responsibility begins: with individuals, families, communities, and the people themselves. Because when government assumes every responsibility, citizens gradually surrender their own. Self-government asks more of us than dependence ever will. And freedom requires a people willing to govern themselves before asking government to do it for them.
6: 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Breaking news.
7: The city of Long Beach is increasing preparations with large swells from Hurricane Polo expected to arrive this weekend. Flooding and high surf is expected to hit the coast just a few weeks after waves from Hurricane Marie caused damage to vulnerable areas. The National Weather Service is calling for strong rip currents and coastal flooding from Tuesday through Wednesday along coastal areas of Orange County and San Diego. 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
11: 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I am your host, Steve Summers, and I've got to tell you, we have got a fascinating show for you today. Now, if you're like most people, you may have noticed that when you hit 50, you kind of hit the wall. You know, between your joints, the heart, the brain, your eyes, your energy, you name it. Now, when you hit 50, you have to pay attention to your health. We all know that. So whether you're 40 or 50 or say in your 60s or 70s or even older for that matter, our guest today says he's discovered something that you can unlock the key to feeling better at any age. This is exciting. What is it? What are we talking about? Why do you need to know about this? Well, stay tuned. Dr. Neil Levin is on the line here. Dr. Neil Levin is a chiropractor. He's a nutritionist. He's a longtime advisor for Purity Products. Welcome, Dr. Levin. So great to have you back on the show today. This is a big story, isn't it?
12: Oh, absolutely, Steve. And let's cut right to the chase here. That discovery you talked about at the top there, it's krill oil, because krill oil is simply amazing for us. It's great for the heart, great for the joints, fantastic for the brain, for the eyes. I mean, I have people coming into my clinic every single day, and they want to feel better. I mean, they want to feel physically better, stronger. They want their joints to feel comfortable, but they want to stay mentally sharp. They want to keep that brain thinking like it did when they were younger. They want to protect themselves from coronary heart disease and maintain those flexible, healthy, youthful arteries for wonderful circulation. Hey, Steve, they want to boost their energy. And you know, why not? I mean, we deserve it. And that's what we're going to be talking about here today with this Krill Omega 50 Plus, which is the cutting edge combination, Steve, of krill oil, which is so fabulous for us, but we've infused the krill oil. Now, this is so important. We've infused the krill oil with the high omega-3 concentrated fish oil. You need to do that when you're dealing with krill, because krill just isn't high enough in omega-3. So many other important parameters and virtues, but you got to get that high omega-3 fish oil in there, and we've done that. So this is now the best of both worlds, but we didn't stop there. For the 50-plussers, we've added some vitamin D. We doubled the antioxidant power, and Steve, we actually increased the amount of krill by 67%. So this now becomes the finest omega-3 nutrient in the world, as far as I'm concerned.
13: This is very, very exciting. This krill oil sensation, I mean, it is all over the news, Dr. Neil Levin. Great studies are out there. Many experts are declaring that krill oil is better than fish oil. So give us this lowdown on this krill omega 50 plus formula.
12: Right. See, you know, if I told you that there's this one tiny pill that benefits the joints and the brain and memory, mood, coronary heart disease, wonderful for the arteries, makes your hair shine, great for the skin. I mean, what would you say to that?
13: Hey, where can I get this stuff?
12: Right, and we have it. It's Krill Omega 50 Plus, and we're going to give it to everybody for free today. And that's really cool, because Purity wants everybody to try this, because they know they're going to see a huge difference. But get this, on top of that, for the first 1,000 people that call today, we're giving away a second gift, because I just demanded this. You know, when we're dealing with the 50-plussers, and hey, you know, if you're 40 and you feel like your energy is low, this is for you also. But for people 50 and over, we're also giving away free B12 energy melts. I demanded this because, hey, as we're getting a little older, we don't absorb that B12 as well, and I want you to feel the benefits from this Krill Omega 50+. So I'm going to jack up those B12 levels for you today as well. You know, what a value proposition.
13: You know, when it comes to your health, it really is a win-win. This is amazing. I heard you say that this can actually reduce the risk of coronary heart disease. When you hear that, whose ears don't perk up after that? How exactly does that work anyway?
12: Right. Well, Krill Omega 50 Plus, remember, this is the combination of krill oil with the high omega-3, highly concentrated fish oil. So it's much higher in omega-3s than most krill oil formulas would be. So when we're dealing with the high omega-3 fish oil, we're talking about support for the HDL cholesterol, healthy, youthful, flexible arteries that's so great for the circulation, heart muscle strength, platelet activity, red blood cells that stay nice and soft and flexible so they can work their way through those little capillaries. Oh, what about triglycerides? That becomes so important. So this Krill Omega 50 Plus supports the heart in so many ways. And, you know, the bottom line is we need to think about this, because as we're getting a little older, 50 plus, maybe mid-40s, certainly 60s and 70s, it's decision time. I mean, you know your body's not working the way it did when you were in your 30s.
13: Exactly.
12: The energy might not be there. You need to make a decision. Are you going to take it laying down and just let yourself get old, or are you going to do something about it? Are you going to stay physically active? Are you going to do the things you need to stay healthy? And getting these omega-3s, the krill oil, the vitamin D, the antioxidants make such a difference. This is a game changer for anybody in that 50-plus age group.
13: Doc, this is absolutely great information. I know that omega-3s are best known for their cardiovascular benefits, and they're certainly also known as brain food. Now, we've discussed this in some of the past shows. If you would touch on the brain benefits for our listeners listening out there today, and tell us why you say that supplementing with omega-3s isn't just a good idea for the brain, but an absolute necessity.
12: Oh, this is such an important point that you're bringing up. Absolutely. For brain health, we must get these omega-3s back in there. You know, when you think about omega-3s and you think about brain health and memory and mood and feeling sharp, you really want to single out the DHA component. That's the docosahexaenoic acid. You know what, Steve? Your brain is 60% fat by weight. And of that, 25% needs to be DHA. You know what I use an analogy in my practice? People understand calcium and bone health, right? If you don't have calcium in your diet and you don't supplement with calcium, your bones are going to get brittle and weak. That's right. What happens to bones. Bones need calcium for their normal strength and structure. Now, with the brain, it's the same. DHA for normal structure. We use this for one brain neuron to communicate with another, to build out the brain, the serotonin, the dopamine, all the feel-good neurotransmitters. So must have it, must get it back in there. So important. And with this Krill Omega 50+, we've increased the level of DHA because we've put the concentrated omega omega-3s in there. Now, with Krill Omega 50 Plus, you're going to get 130 milligrams of DHA per serving, Steve.
14: Wow.
12: The leading brand of krill oil, you're going to get 24.
14: Excellent.
12: 24 in the leading brand, you're going to get 130 with Krill Omega 50 Plus. That's why this is so incredible for the brain.
14: This is absolutely exciting. I got to tell you, though, during the last krill show that we did together, you totally shocked me, Doc. I remember this specifically. You said that...
12: Tell me, I'm on the edge of my seat. What did I say?
14: You said, and I remember, that the studies show that krill oil improves joint comfort in just 7 days. Now, if the benefits for the brain and the heart didn't perk my ears up, that certainly would. If you would, touch on the study and tell us how this works.
12: Right, right. That was a great study. In fact, that's the reason I started taking krill oil about 5-6 years ago. Mm-hmm. A pilot study, double blind.

0: Participants in the study that got the krill oil got some amazing joint benefits, Steve. Get this. In just 7 days, and you remember this from the last show, but in just 7 days, they were 28% more comfortable. That's a jaw dropper. When I read that, I immediately went out and bought my first bottle of krill oil. But after 30 days, they were 38% more comfortable. The researchers didn't stop there. They looked at flexibility of the joints. They looked at function of the joints. All improved, and I call this the krill oil advantage. So if you're out there and you're taking fish oil, well, fish oil is great. I mean, fish oil is in here. It's so important, but you're not going to get the same joint advantages just on krill. You're not going to experience this joint comfort benefit that we get specifically from the krill. And remember, in Krill Omega 50 Plus, we've jacked up the levels of the krill 67% more. So in terms of dosage, fantastic.
1: That's big. That is absolutely big. Hey, I was on the website, and the testimonials on the Krill Omega 50 Plus, they're incredible. I mean, people obviously love this product. I'd like to share a couple of my favorites here.
0: Sure, sure.
1: Believer writes in. She's a female, age 45 to 54, from Georgia. She rates it 5 out of 5 stars. She writes, "This has helped. Less grind on my knees when climbing up the steps. Beneficial to my overall health, both physically and mentally. I just feel better," is what she said. Also, Safety Susan, age 55 to 64, from Sacramento, California. She writes to 5 out of 5 stars. "I was a little worried about fishy aftertaste. However, I have not burped it even once. She goes, I like it better than regular fish oil. The capsule size is smaller and it's easy to swallow." This is big. The capsule size being smaller.
0: You know, and I'm really glad you picked that one out, because Safety Suzanne picks out a very important point there. I don't think we've really harped on this enough, because people have trouble swallowing those huge horse pills, you know, those huge omega-3 pills. These are tiny. So this is why this is such a breakthrough. These capsules are so small and easy to swallow. Anybody can easily swallow them. But at the same time, we've increased the dosage of krill by 67%. We've boosted the antioxidant power. The vitamin D is in there. We supercharged the whole thing with the high omega-3, highly concentrated fish oil. So important for the heart. So yeah, Safety Suzanne, she really nailed it there. I want to read one more. This one in front of me, Blessed. She's in the 55 to 64 age bracket, Fort Worth, Texas, 5 out of 5 stars. She writes, "I was experiencing brain fog. I couldn't remember things at work. Felt I was slowing down mentally. Purity was offering a free bottle. I've been taking it for a year, and I swear by it. I have experienced a difference in my brain and body." Good for you, Blessed. You know
1: Excellent.
0: What? I'm not surprised at these testimonials at all, because, again, I take this product myself. Mm-hmm. It's fabulous. My patients love the Krill Omega 50 Plus. They feel it in their joints. They feel it in their brain. They feel it in their energy, their circulation. They just feel better. That's what everybody tells me when they get in this Krill Omega 50 Plus.
1: Now, Dr. Neil Levin, talk for a minute, if you would, about the B12 energy melts too. This is really an exciting addition.
0: So important.
1: You gave these away in our last Krill show as well, and the feedback has been absolutely overwhelming. People simply love the energy, the pep, the vigor they feel when they have their B12 levels restored with these. And now Purity's going to do it again. So 2 free bottles here today for the listeners. Tell us about this.
0: Yeah, remember, first of all the listeners today that pick up the phone and call are going to get a free bottle of this Krill Omega 50 Plus. Amazing. But now the B12 energy melts. Why are they here? I said to Purity, I said, guys, we're dealing with the 50 plusers here. Even people 45, 50, 60, 70, they're having more trouble absorbing the B12, and B12 is critical. You think B12, think energy. If your energy is low and you're in your 50s or 60s, I mean, it may be a B12 issue. 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We need that to carry oxygen to the tissue, so important for energy. 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
0: 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Now, Doc, I've seen these ads where they say that krill oil is 48 times stronger than fish oil. Is that true? Does that make any sense?
1: Well, you know, obviously these are the krill guys talking, right?
0: Right.
1: But you could look at it both ways. Let's get into krill in just a moment. But first, let's pat the fish oil guys on the shoulder because, you know, you could say that the fish oil is better and stronger, but we're talking about the concentrated high omega-3 fish oil here because it's higher in the omega-3s, the EPA and DHA that are so important for the heart, the brain, the memory, mood, your eyes, your skin, your hair, your nails. So in one sense, you could say, well, the fish oil is better. But in another sense, I have to hand it to the krill guys because in terms of antioxidant power, krill oil is extraordinary. And it's because there's a molecule in krill oil that's naturally occurring called astaxanthin. And this astaxanthin, Steve, this is one of the most powerful antioxidants we've ever discovered. Steve, by one measure of antioxidant activity, it's 6,000 times stronger than vitamin C.
0: Wow.
1: So amazing antioxidant power in the krill. And now, as we're getting older, 50-plusers like myself, I'm 52, and we don't make as many antioxidants naturally. Our antioxidant systems are kind of slowing down, and at the same time, we're producing more free radicals naturally. This is why we call it Krill Omega 50-plus, extra antioxidant power and extra krill. Remember, 500 milligrams of krill instead of 300, that's 67% more, plus the vitamin D, so important for us, and this is just an incredible value. I have folks, they were going out and they were getting the krill separately and the fish oil separately, the antioxidant. You could spend $75 doing that.
0: No kidding.
1: You're getting it all for free today. This is the best of both worlds, this combination product with the krill and the fish oil. It's not one being better than the other. They're both great, and this is the best of both worlds.
0: You know, thank God for Purity products. I'm serious. Seriously, because when you think about where our food supply has gone and where we are today, we have to have something that allows us to feel better as we age, to age gracefully. It's amazing to me as we talk
1: about
0: this.
1: And that's why I love the way that Purity gives away the free bottles. Because, you know, people can be skeptical.
0: Sure.
1: They should be skeptical. But now they can be skeptical and they say, okay, you know what? This sounds pretty important. I'm going to give this a go. It's only going to cost me $6.95. And they get it and they try it out. And what they start to see, because it doesn't take long, remember that joint study, 7 days, 28% more comfortable. What they start to see is, hey, I'm more comfortable. I feel better. They notice their energy is better. And they realize, hey, you know what? This is important, and they tell their friends, and they tell their relatives, and they tell their loved ones, and Purity's been doing business this way for, I don't know, 20 years now. And, you know, this is a great testimonial by Gracie, 5 out of 5 stars, she writes, it works. I feel a difference in my joints after only 1 week. Also, you have the nicest staff. That's
0: Gracie
1: writes. You have the nicest staff. People are going to appreciate working with Purity. They're a fantastic company. They put their money where their mouth is. They give out free bottles, and you try it, and you're like, wow, this is great stuff. Thank thank God for Purity.
0: Let's talk about the heart health for a moment. It's probably the single greatest concern that people face as they age. So anything that we can do to boost heart health becomes really a top priority. You know this, I know this, and those folks out there know this as well. And I know you mentioned earlier that omega-3s literally lower our risk of coronary heart disease. Do I have that correct? Because that's a big statement.
1: You know, absolutely. I mean, protecting the heart, this is what put omega-3s on the map back in the 70s. Dr. Dierberg discovered, you know, how protective they were for the Eskimos.
0: Right.
1: But bottom line is, omega-3s protect our heart in so many ways. They promote a smooth, rhythmical heartbeat, important for the body's normal inflammatory response in the heart muscle, inside the arteries and veins. They promote those youthful, flexible arteries, so important for circulation. They promote healthy blood platelet activity, healthy red blood cell activity. They support a healthy blood pressure. That's very important. Triglycerides. So they do so much for the heart. So simply amazing cardiovascular protection with these omega-3s.
0: Doc, this study you sent me on this omega-3s and the memory is amazing. It seems that the participants taking omega-3s had some pretty incredible benefits here. When you talk about memory, that is something that kind of slips as we get older. Tell us more about this, would you?
1: Right. This was a great study because what they did here was very interesting. This out of the journal Neurology, and what they did is they checked the omega-3 level in the red blood cells of women, 1,000 women, older women. So this is a big study, 1,000 women.
0: Mm-hmm.
1: But then again, 8 years later, and the women were on average 78 years old at this point, they did MRI scans of the women's brains. And what they found, Steve, this is so amazing, they found that the brain volume for the women that had more omega-3s in their red blood cells,
0: mm-hmm.
1: the women that had more omega-3s in their red blood cells, they had higher brain volume. They were actually maintaining more of the youthful size of the brain. Their brains were bigger. You could see it plainly in the MRI measurements. That's really
0: great.
1: Cool. But not only that, there's a very important part of the brain known as the hippocampus, a very important part of the brain that facilitates learning, facilitates memory. And there was greater brain volume in the hippocampus for people that had more omega-3s in their red blood cells. That's how you can really measure how much omega-3 someone's taking in. So if you take omega-3s, you will raise your omega-3 index. We know this. It's a fact. You take omega-3s, you raise that. So you want to have more omega-3s in your bloodstream. Very important. That's how it infuses into all the cell membranes, into the joints, into the brain, etc. So take the Krill Omega 50 Plus. You get the krill oil, 67% more krill oil, so fantastic for the joints. You get the high omega-3 fish oil, vitamin D in there as well, astaxanthin for extra antioxidant power, and protect that brain, protect your memory, facilitate that quick, that youthful thinking that's so fun to have. When you feel sharp, when you feel like your brain is working great, you have that brain energy, it's more fun. It's more fun to be in a conversation. You feel better. You wake out of bed. You have that energy. You feel mentally alert. You feel alive. That's the way I want to feel. That's the way young people feel. That's why we put this in this Krill Omega 50 Plus. We want people to feel younger. We want people to maintain their youthful vigor and attitude. And that's what this Krill Omega 50 Plus is all about.
0: All right. I got to tell you, Dr. Levin, I take the Krill Omega 50 Plus. And one of the things that I absolutely love about the pill is that it's so small. I mean, it's so easy to take. And so much better than trying to swallow one of those omega-3 horse pills, you know, the bigger ones. Anyone can take these with ease, and that's what's great about it. Tell us, how did you supercharge this formula while at the same time shrinking the capsule size? How do you do that?
1: Right. It's so amazing. This is really a breakthrough, Stephen. I mean, for those of you that are picturing this huge omega-3 pill, it's not like that. These are tiny. Anybody can swallow these. And now with our lemon lock flavor system, which I didn't even talk about before, you open the bottle up, Steve, it smells like lemon. We lock in the freshness. Again, extra antioxidant protection, extra krill oil, high omega-3 fish oil, supercharging the amount of omega-3s in there, vitamin D. What a value here. 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Again, my patients, if they were getting this stuff before they saw me, you could be spending $75, $80 to get this combination. So an incredible value. And here's what I want you to do. pick up the phone pretty quick, because believe it or not, 1,000 sounds like a lot, but it's not, Steve. On bigger radio stations, they move fast.
0: Right,
1: so
0: right.
1: 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Everybody's getting that. Don't worry. You're definitely going to get that. But if you're one of the first 1,000 callers, then you get the free B12 energy melts. I know we need to talk about that one more time, but I want you to get that too, and I demand this because this is Krill Omega 50 Plus. Hey, if you're in your 40s and you feel run down, it's great for you too, but 50s, 60s, 70s, folks in that age bracket, they're not absorbing the B12 as well because they're losing some of the intrinsic factors in the GI tract that are responsible for absorbing the B12. So now you put the B12 energy melt on your tongue, tastes delicious, and it just gets in there and boosts up those levels of B12. What do you feel when you boost your level of B12? If you had been low, you feel more energy because B12 helps make the red blood cells, carry oxygen to the tissues, helps burn your carbs for energy, great for the hair, skin, and nails, great for so many things. Steve, be one of the first 1,000 callers. 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You're going to love it. 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
10: SRN News, I'm Mary Rose. Folks on the Big Island of Hawaii are preparing for a deluge of rain from Hurricane Nolo. Correspondent Lisa Dwyer reports.
11: Residents of Hawaii's Big Island are bracing for another potentially catastrophic storm as Hurricane Nolo is expected to bring flash flooding and extreme surf while passing south of the islands over the weekend. The island is already saturated from previous storms. Nolo is forecast to intensify into a Category 3 hurricane or stronger on Saturday. Forecasters are warning the island could now see 10 to 15 inches of rain and 50-mile wind gusts. I'm Lisa Dwyer.
10: President Trump is rejecting an Iranian proposal to reopen the Strait of Hormuz. The president told reporters they want to make a deal where they open the strait immediately because they're losing so badly. This is SRN News.
12: Folks, we're here today interviewing Mr. Uncertainty. 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
13: Well, I'm not sure.
12: What's it like to be so indecisive?
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2: 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This is your host, Alex Sipkarian. Every week, we cut through the noise and talk about what's really happening with your money, your retirement, and your purchasing power. Now, the goal is very simple. We want to help you make smarter decisions with your money that you work very hard to earn. Today, I want to go a little bit deeper because the financial world is changing, and it's changing very fast. But a lot of the advice that people are still following has not. You still think about stocks and bonds and cash and retirement accounts. Look, they all have a role. But in an environment where we're having higher rates, persistent inflation, debt, forget about that, it's just growing in a straight line. But more importantly, we have an increased level of uncertainty. This is where the old playbook will no longer be enough by itself. So today we're going to connect the dots, and we'll start with what happened this week in the market. Then we'll talk about why the traditional financial advice is falling short. More importantly, how the financial system is actually structured and where physical gold can fit in the picture. And most importantly, I'm going to give you a simple framework that you can use before you buy an ounce of gold, either from us, Allegiance Gold, or anyone else. Because at the end of the day, folks, nobody should care more about your money than you do. And this show isn't about telling you what to think. It's about giving you the information, the perspective, and the questions you need to think clearly before you make a decision. And this is the Allegiance Gold Show. Now, before I start with the update, the number to get us live here is 855-510-GOLD. That's 855-510-4653. Or you can always visit mygoldreport.com. That's mygoldreport.com. Whether you have a retirement account or you're thinking to buy gold and silver with your personal funds, those are the two resources. Now let's dive in. First, obviously the world is watching the United Nations and there's a lot of back and forth. One thing you have to pay attention to is what's happening with the bond market. What you're hearing is that yields, there is a crisis in the yields. The interest rates on the U.S. debt is growing very fast. As a matter of fact, it's a 20-year high. Now, about a week ago, we heard about the Federal Reserve raising rates. And we had talked about how many of our listeners had this idea that there is this disagreement between President Trump, where he wants to lower the interest rates. As a matter of fact, he came out on his Truth Social and he said the rates should not be 4%. They should be close to 1%. And at the same time, the Federal Reserve is raising rates. And not only did they just raise rates, but they signaled that they're going to continue to raise rates. Now, we're going to talk about that a little bit more in depth. But the main message to you is this. When you have a disagreement between policymakers, the last thing you want is to be a collateral damage. One is arguing to lower the interest rates. The other one wants to raise the interest rates. I gave an analogy a few weeks back. It's like, think about, you're sitting in the back of a car and you have two drivers. One is trying to go right, the other one is trying to go left. Or think about it another way. One is trying to press on the gas pedal, that's President Trump for more growth, and Kevin Warsh, the Fed chair, is trying to put the foot on the brake to slow down the economy. This is the disconnect. And whenever policymakers are not on the same page, there's always a problem that comes out. This is why you don't want your money to be a collateral damage. The other big headline is that the U.S. government is thinking about putting a 90-day ban on diesel exports. Now, diesel prices, as I mentioned, it's not just what the transportation industry is paying or the farmer. It's going to trickle down, folks. Many economists are talking about the second wave of inflation. Because when diesel prices are above $6, the producer, the distributor, the grocery store, all of those parties have higher cost of doing business. And guess what? They're going to pass it along to the end consumer. And by the way, the Federal Reserve is really talking about how the inflation needs to be under control. And one way to fight inflation is by raising rates. But make no mistake, raising rates cannot fix the oil problem in the short term. Because the Fed does not produce a barrel of oil. They're just controlling the rate. And when the cost of interest, when the cost of the borrowing goes up, folks, we're going to pay for it. See, I spend a lot of time talking to all walks of life, from people that are barely getting by with their finances to lawyers, accountants, doctors, mail person, nurse, you name it. And what I'm hearing across the board is that there is a higher level of this feeling of uncertainty. And this is happening across the board, whether you're middle class, lower middle class, or upper middle class. And we're hearing this over and over again. When you think about this cluster that it's forming, think about like how oil prices are going higher. We have this sell-off in the bond, problem with the interest, stocks have dropped, and the market overall is creating a higher level of extreme volatility. It's one thing for us to have one problem or one signal. That is manageable. But when you combine them all together, folks, it becomes a cluster and it deserves your attention. Think of it like owning a few real estate properties. And then one month, you see insurance go up. And then at the same time, the interest cost is going up. And then all of a sudden, your maintenance cost is going up. And at the same time, the value of the property is getting softened. So you still own the property. You still feel wealthy. But you'd be wise to ask why the risk that you thought were separate are all of a sudden moving together. So you can apply the same question to your portfolio today. If stocks fall, will bonds provide the protection that you expect? If oil rises, what happens to inflation and the interest rates? And how much of your wealth depends on everything staying calm at the same time? And this is exactly, folks, where gold enters the conversation. Whether you're looking at it from a preservation perspective, whether you're looking at it from a protection perspective, or simply to diversify in an asset that is not dependent on just paper in general. That's where the conversation starts, folks. And getting a second opinion on your portfolio right now is crucial. Because like I said, traditional financial advice is no longer enough. If you have too much exposure in paper, whether it's stocks, bonds, mutual funds, annuities, those are all paper denominated by dollars. You are not entirely or properly diversified. This is why I invite you to get a second opinion from me personally or the good folks at Allegiance Gold. You can reach us at 855-510-4653. 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And here's the intention of the second opinion. There's no obligation. There's no commitment. Whether you've invested in gold and you want clarity, you feel like there is a disconnect between your original investment and what the statement reflects, or you're simply confused. You don't know where to start. You know that something is off. You know that in the last 5 years, what occurred in terms of going through COVID and the government intervening and printing money, going through all these changes, you're simply looking at your own pocket and your investments, and you're saying, okay, some of my investments are doing okay. But the overwhelmingly thing that I'm hearing as of late is that I'm not able to save as much as I used to. My money's not going as far. And if you've been listening to the show for a while, I talk about how inflation is this silent tax. It's the tax that we didn't vote for, but yet we have to pay. What the government does, the government is not coming out and reaching to our pocket and taking our dollars. Their action is simply taking the buying power of our dollars. Think about that. They're not taking our money. They're taking the buying power of that money. And this is why you got to have something that at least shelters it. When you hear about gold being a store of value, what that simply means is that it cannot be printed, and that's where the value stays. So with that being said, take advantage of the offer that the good folks at Allegiance Gold have. Start with a second opinion portfolio review conversation. And when you invest $50,000 or more, you qualify up to $2,500 in bonus silver with a qualified purchase. If you invest $100,000 or more, you qualify for up to $5,000 in bonus gold or silver. Whether you use a retirement account like a 401k, an IRA, or a TSP or 403b plan, or you simply don't want to keep your money stuck in the bank where the rate that you're getting is not even keeping up with inflation. The real inflation, not the ones that they tell us. And if you want to have an asset that has been growing and historically has shown a consistent path to grow, gold has been that asset, folks. I want to give you an example where traditional finance advice is no longer enough. If this is the first time you're listening to the show and you don't know my background, I think it'll help you connect the dots a little bit better. I started as an electrical engineer, and then I switched to finance and statistics. This is almost 25 years ago. And because I was always fascinated with the economy and numbers, I went into finance. And when I started with Smith Barney, which got acquired by Morgan Stanley, our focus was working with engineers that were about to retire from JPL and NASA down in Pasadena, and really helped them have access to a lot more a variety of traditional investment options. Long story short, I spent about 12 years in banking, and in the last 10 years, I co-founded Allegiance Gold. But I want to take you back to 2008, because in the midst of all the problems, in the midst of me being in the wealth management and banking industry, I felt like I had drank the Kool-Aid. See, gold was not something that I learned in school. School prepared me for corporate America. And when I realized that corporate America failed my parents, where I saw their retirement accounts slashed in half, where they had to delay their retirement, this was not something that you can understand just by looking charts and numbers. There's a difference in how people's lives get impacted. Like, I remember vividly walking into our kitchen and seeing my dad with a pile of bills and having this concern on his face. Like, how am I going to make payroll? How the landlord is breathing down my neck and he's not giving me a break. Or my tenant is not able to pay on the real estate property. And then lo and behold, you look at your 401k thinking that you're rich on paper, and you see the values dramatically drop. See, folks, I reflect on that because I had to look inside. I had to look internally and say, I was supposed to know some of this. I was supposed to be able to anticipate this. How is it that I followed the system, that I diversified, but yet again, I see that the bonds and stocks are not doing what they were supposed to, because they both went down at the same direction. This is why I tell you that traditional financial advice is no longer enough, because the world is changing, money is changing, and I feel like this is the calm before the storm. We've never seen such a high elevated debt, a shift in economy, a new technology coming in, while the interest expense is increasing. And valuations on stocks are becoming so rich. They're becoming expensive. If you listen to the show last week, I talked about the trifecta effect. Inflation on one hand, loss of buying power on the other hand, and then some sort of a reset or a drop in the market. I don't want to use the word R. I don't want to use the word recession. But I couldn't help but to go back and do a little bit of research and kind of ask myself, historically, when did this happen? Let me give you some historical aspect, and I want you to be able to connect the dots. Since 1948, almost, here in the U.S., we had about 12 recessions. Now, before you make any judgment about my political affiliation, let's put that aside for a second. 10 of the recessions began while a Republican was sitting in the White House, and only 2 were under Democrats. Shocking, right? Surprising. It was surprising to me. Now, I don't want you to jump to any conclusion yet, because the economy doesn't really have a starting point on inauguration day. And think about it like an aircraft carrier. You can have a new captain walk into the bridge in January, but the ship had this momentum, and our economy has that momentum, because the interest rate is changing, the consumer behavior is changing, debt is changing, the business cycle is changing, and banks were tightening or changing how they're providing credit. Point that I want to make is that economic policy works with a lag. But what's interesting is that out of 12 of those recessions since 1948, almost 7 of them began during the first 2 years of a presidential term. Now, I don't want you to ask a question of, is it going to happen now? I think what you have to think about is, what are the economic conditions that our president, President Trump, inherited? And more importantly, for you and I as an individual, what conditions are developing right now? Because if you think about like the economists, the way they look at it, they're not going to wake up one morning and say, oh, the GDP, the economy is not growing as fast, and oh, that means we're recession. That's not how they determine it, folks. They watch some sort of a dashboard. They look at different kind of gauges. They look at the economic growth. They look at the employment. They look at the what's the momentum in the hiring. They look at the loan defaults. They look at inflation, the interest rates. But all of that comes into play. Now, the economy, think about it this way. I think one way to kind of just summon all that. The economy's asking for water, while inflation is still telling the Fed to keep the hose turned off. And this is where the bond market is showing the weakness. The bond market is the vertebrae, it's the foundation of the financial system we have. And what's been happening overwhelmingly is that the sovereign banks are dumping U.S. treasuries. Maybe you've heard the terminology de-dollarization or a dollar debasement. All of that fancy mumbo-jumbo terminology simply means that sovereign countries, they're reflecting on what's happening to the value of the dollar, and they're saying that we're not happy with this. We need, because the risk is getting higher, we need to be compensated for those. And here's the part that I want you to understand. When the bond interest yield goes higher, it puts a lot more pressure on stocks. Because if the stocks were performing at about 7-8% and bonds are paying about 5.5-6%, the consumer will say, why should I take on additional risk for only 2 additional percentage? They look at the opportunity cost. And this is where we are seeing a pressure in the system. Right now, the pressure is in the bigger aspect of the financial system, which is the bond market. Now, again, here at Allegiance Gold, we like to provide more of a institutional research, things that are very complicated that we can simplify for the average person. Because instead of just quoting some simple statistics, which, by the way, we see that the economical numbers are consistently being changed. You know, you hear about job numbers being revised up or revised down. So instead of just using these statistics, we like to look at the underlying trend. What is the momentum? And right now, overwhelmingly, the momentum that we're seeing are few fascinating things. Money is changing. Money is changing fast, folks. Traditional financial advice is no longer enough. Don't make the mistake of thinking that you have bonds and stocks, you're diversified, and that you have some cash in the bank, you're diversified. How could you be diversified when everything is paper? Whenever there's an elevated risk in the market, your wealth demands your attention. If it's neglected, it's going to get weaker. If it's respected and protected, it will endure. This is why I say right now, this is the calm before the storm. And that's why it's important for you to get your ducks in a row and get the education first. Don't jump in. Maybe you want to dip your toe. Get the information. Become familiar. 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Get the second opinion on your portfolio. See where you stand. Understand what you own. And if it's positioned to help you weather the storm. Folks, this is Allegiance Gold. And this is your host, Alex Sipkarian. Stay with me. When we come back on the second part of the show, we're going to talk about the word PONTIS. 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And what does that mean to your money? And how you can utilize gold to still give you that financial privacy that you need. Stay with me, folks. 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This is Alex Sipkarian, and this is the Allegiance Gold Show. 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That's 855-510-4653.

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1: Hi, Dennis Prager here. Well, as you know, I've been off the air since my injury in November 2024. Thank you for your prayers. Believe me, I've missed talking to you. I'm starting the Ask Me Anything episodes on the Timeless Wisdom podcast, and I'd love to hear from you. 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The number is 877-243-7776. 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I will answer as many questions as I can on future episodes of the podcast. Obviously, I can't respond to every question, but I will listen or read every question. I look forward to hearing from you. 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
3: You know, Ronald Reagan believed self-government required something that government could never replace, responsibility in the hands of the people. In his 1981 inaugural address, Reagan warned against the idea that America had become too complicated to be governed by its citizens. Reagan asked, "If no one among us is capable of governing himself, then who among us has the capacity to govern someone else?" For Reagan, limited government was not about having no government. It was about remembering where responsibility begins, with individuals, families, communities, and the people themselves. Because when government assumes every responsibility, citizens gradually surrender their own. Self-government asks more of us than dependence ever will. And freedom requires a people willing to govern themselves before asking government to do it for them.
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6: 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Contaminants also included highly elevated levels of arsenic, chlorine, bromide, and copper during active burning. But researchers found pollution returned to background levels about 6 days after the fire was out.
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9: Welcome back to the Legion Skull Show, folks. This is your host, Alex Zipkarian. During the first part of the show, we talked about predominantly that traditional financial advice is no longer enough during an environment where we have persistent, consistent, and increasing inflation. We got the Federal Reserve raising rates. We got oil and diesel high prices that it's really affecting our bottom line. And one way to protect and preserve and diversify and seize potential growth is where gold comes into play. I ended the first part of the show talking about the word Pontus. This is huge, folks, because the European Central Bank and this euro system, they launched this Pontus on September 21st. Now, to be clear, Pontus is not a new currency. And it's not replacing the euro, the physical paper euro. But what it is, it's if you look at the... Well, first let me define the word Pontus. I think it's important for the listeners to understand, which is the Latin root word comes from the word ponte, which simply means a bridge. You got to ask yourself, a bridge to what? A bridge from one spot to the other spot, okay? From one location to the other location. Think of Pontus as the new plumbing for the financial system. Now, today, when you hear a lot of major banks buy and sell bonds or securities or any other financial system, there is a system behind the scene, the recording, the clearinghouse, all of that transaction gets recorded. But the word, the concept of Pontus, that what the European Central Bank released, is designed to allow tokenized financial assets to settle directly using digital central bank money. In plain English, let me just translate what this means. Wall Street, or it's not here yet, but in this case, Europe's version of Wall Street, they're moving towards another step, moving away from the traditional financial system into the digital financial rail. Folks, earlier I said that money is changing. And money is changing in so many ways. Think about it for a second here in the U.S. You go to watch a baseball game or a basketball game, it says this is a cashless arena. You go to some financial institutions or even restaurants as of late that they're only accepting cards. I've experienced this firsthand recently when I was in Maui with my family, and this is not a large franchise store. It was almost like a mom and pop store. We're at a point, folks, where we are giving up our financial freedom for convenience. But this is how they're training us. The system, the financial system, operates simply to serve its creators first. Whoever's closest to that will benefit first, because it simply reflects the priorities of the architect. Whoever designed it, they've designed it in a way that they're going to benefit first. So why is this important? Because at the end of the day, we're moving towards more financial control. The National Bank of Settlements, one of their managing partners, said this very eloquently. He said, if someone spends $100, we don't know where that $100 came. And we don't know where they're going to spend the $100. And then he said, imagine if it's in digital form. We can trace where it came. We can trace where it's going. And better yet, because we can trace it and we can see it, we can start programming it. In other words, we can put some restrictions or permission-based. You might think about this as a conspiracy theory, and I've heard about this digital currency, you know, 15 years ago. Back then, it was a conspiracy theory. And on my show, I don't really talk a lot about this digital dollar, but this is something huge. This is just headline that is coming, and that just tells me that there will be some more regulation here in the States. I was talking with my dad about this concept, and he said, Alex, I remember how we went from checks, from actually cash checks to credit cards. And he goes, like, right now, this application on my phone, I mean, it's convenient, but I don't like it. See, my generation, they're looking at this and they're going to say, well, everything is convenient. It's tokenized. I have access to it with the at the tip of my fingers. And, I mean, this doesn't mean that money is going to become better or worse. Just because technology makes settlement faster and cheaper, when it comes to money, one thing to keep in mind is the safety of it, the financial freedom of it. We already have Uncle Sam, our partner, watching over our shoulders and getting their cut first. Imagine you have a combination of the financial system, whether it's the Federal Reserve with the digital potential currency, or how artificial intelligence, which, by the way, they recently wanted to change the marketing label to super intelligence, how all of this is being integrated in our financial lives. When too much changes, too fast changes happens, folks, there will be some sort of a collateral damage. 2 weeks ago, I talked about how one bank in Wyoming was shut down for a few days because they got hacked. So as we're going through this financial plumbing change, this is the concept of a reset. The system is changing. You know, the financial system

the plumbing of money changes, you should understand what's happening underneath that. And what's happening is that our money is losing value. What's happening is that they want more control. Faster money, convenient money, it doesn't mean it's better money or it's protected money or it's a safer money. And this is where gold comes into the conversation, folks. Gold has been here for 5,000 of years. I can tell you some of the challenges that gold has. Gold is not going to pay you dividend or interest immediately. You're not going to be able to transport gold instantaneously from one location to the other location because it's physical and tangible. There's a difference in owning something and simply having exposure. When you own it, you're in control. When you have all this digital asset, you simply have exposure. And it becomes permission-based. Ask yourself, why did Netherlands move 86 tons of its gold out of U.S. and Canada into Europe? Why did they call it recently a crisis planning? Ask yourself, why is China buying more than 1,000 tons for the first 8 months of this year? And why is it that they're minimizing U.S. treasuries? The more you start connecting the dots, the more you understand simple math that per second here in the U.S. we're adding 85,000 in debt. That's almost 5 million a minute. That's almost 306 million an hour, or about 7.4 billion a day. Folks, it took us about 205 years to add $1 trillion in debt. Right now, we're adding it at a much, much fast pace, almost within 100 days. And when the world starts understanding that the economy is not growing as fast as the debt is growing, and when debt becomes expensive, when interest rate goes up, this is not a good mix. This is why sovereign nations, central banks, strategic investors, call them the smart money. They're not moving out of fear. They're simply positioning. They're positioning a portion of their reserve and they're improving the quality of their reserves. Maybe you ought to take a page of their playbook. Instead of following headlines, gold going to 10,000 and wanting, having this fear of missing out and wanting to just invest in gold, don't do that yet. Understand the fundamentals. Because here's the bottom line. The fundamentals will always win, folks. This is why you want to strengthen the foundation of your portfolio with the right fundamentals. Call the folks at Allegiance Gold at 855-510-GOLD. 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What will happen next is you'll have your, first of all, you're going to get the playbook. You're going to get the resources. You're going to get the questions to ask before you even buy an ounce of gold or silver. It's funny. I had a listener of the show call in. I did not know that he was a listener of the show. And he said to me, Alex, I've been thinking about gold for the past few years. I wish I had bought it before. I can't go back in time, but I feel like this is still the right time based on the things that I've read. But before I buy gold, I have the following three questions. Number one, what am I buying? Number two, what am I paying? And number three, what will you pay me when I sell back the products to you? And I paused there for a second. I said, hold on a second. As if you're reading my mind. I said, have you been listening to the radio show? He goes, absolutely. And I got so inspired by that. Because folks, those are the three crucial questions.
And I've been doing this for the past 10 years.

in physical precious metals. And I've seen a good people get hurt by not asking those questions. So I want to repeat it again, because as I've learned growing up, repetition is the mother of education. And I'm not one of your financial entertainers that will change by the wind, and I follow set of rules, values. This is how we build the organization. This is why Allegiance Gold is different. See, a lot of time I'm asked, a lot of clients will call in and they'll say, you know, I've been hearing of you for the past a year or so, but I've also hear other companies. And they say to me, Alex, honestly, I'm confused which company to choose. And this is why we developed this checklist. You hear me talk about a pilot before he flies. He has a checklist, whether he's been doing it for 20 years, 50 years, 30 years, or just a couple months. There's a checklist. The whole point of the checklist is to avoid any blind spot and follow a sequential steps. We've put that together for you so you can actually use it with any dealer, and more importantly, with us, on us. This is why we call it truth before transaction, folks. It's important for you to understand that. And because of the processes, and I guess at the end of the day, if you think about company A and company B, you can buy the same product. What's going to matter is the price and their expertise. But underneath those two, it's the process. See, would you buy a house without knowing the price? Would you buy a vehicle without knowing the price? Would you open a CD without understanding what the rate would be? Unfortunately, when you work with other dealers, sometimes there is a layer of ambiguity. Like, here's a red flag. You should be able in real time visit their website and see pricing. Period. You should be able to understand the difference between a bar and a coin. And for God's sakes, if you're not a collector, stay away from collectible items. How do you know which one is a collectible item? Well, if the spot price of a silver is, let's say, $60, does it make sense to pay double or three times the price of silver? See, when I break it down to you in a very simple layman terms, the answer, you know the answers. See, the whole point of the show is to provide you the resources and provide the real education. Years ago, Allegiance Gold had made the decision that we're not competing with any other dealer. As a matter of fact, they make our life easier. What matters is that a client, and because of our process of education, transparency, and relationship, those are the three pillars that led us to why Money.com chose Allegiance Gold as the best overall IRA company. It's one thing to have the Inc. 5000 to be in business for almost a decade. It's another thing to have an A-plus with no complaints. It's another thing to have 4.9 stars. Allegiance Gold is a full-service dealer. We help you from the purchase, storage, and exit down the line. And because the process is so simple, the idea is, how can you maximize your investments? How can you pay a reasonable premium? If a dealer leads you to believe that they're not in business to make a profit, that's a red flag. We are radically transparent with our clients. We want them to know out of the gate. This is why we call it truth before a transaction. So let me go back to those three questions that are very, very important. Number one, what am I buying? You want to understand the difference between a bar and a standard bullion coin. Why does fractional make sense? But don't make the mistake of buying collectible product when you're not a collector. See, all of the products that I named are not the same thing. The good thing with Allegiance Gold, you're going to get a resource.
you're going to get a catalog that actually explains the difference. And then it'll give you an opportunity to ask the questions with the agent that you're working with. If somebody says that, hey, you're buying gold, that's not enough information, folks. It's like saying you're buying a car. Well, there's a difference between a Ferrari and a Ford. Would you agree? So this is why it's important for you to understand, what are you buying? Number two, what are you paying? Don't just focus on how much you're investing. Understand what is the price of the metal. What is the price of the product? Those are not the same thing. If gold is trading, let's say, at $4,300 and you're paying $5,000 an ounce, that's a problem. You should understand exactly why. Now, there may be a legitimate reason why there is a difference, but the important thing is you should understand before. You know, when you write something, you capitalize, underline, you bold, you make it bigger. Before, not after. My entire message has always been about protective. Do I believe gold is going to go to 10,000? I do. Will I come out and say it's going to go to 10,000 because so-and-so said it by the end of the year? I won't. Because I can't say that to my parents. And if I can't say that to my parents, I will not say that to you. See, a couple of weeks ago, I spent about 15 minutes talking about that concept. Yes, gold has the fundamentals to go to 10,000. But I don't think it's going to go to 10,000 in the next 2 months. Unfortunately, the industry utilizes that as a fear of missing out. See, when you think about your retirement account, one of the things I want you to think about is this. It's always difficult for you to time the market. You actually need time in the market. Again, I think gold is poised to increase in value. Goldman Sachs has a forecast of 5,400. UBS has a strong forecast. And some of the gold bugs have a forecast of 10,000. Some even are saying 20,000. Here's what I can tell you with a high degree of confidence. No one knows what's going to happen to gold tomorrow. So that's why I say don't time the market. That's why it's here's a better question you might want to consider asking, which is if something happens that I don't expect, have I built enough room for error into my financial plan? And if the answer is yes, that's great. If the answer is no, maybe the next step is not about making a prediction. The next step is having a conversation and starting to think strategically of how to position yourself the right way. Because folks, at the end of the day, no one's going to care about your money more than you should. So before you select which dealer to do business with, I want to go back and remind you of those three questions. What am I buying? What am I paying? And what happens if I want to sell my products tomorrow? If the answer of these three questions is not clear, it's not in writing, it's not something that you can actually explain to your better half, husband or wife or a family member, then you know that something is missing. See, a confused mind, I always say this, cannot make a well-informed decision. But when you have clarity, there's so much power in clarity. Clarity allows you to execute with confidence, knowing that you had all the resources before you make a well-informed decision. This is why I want you to take advantage and start protecting, preparing, diversifying properly with physical gold. Do it when you have the choice, and don't let the market force you to do it. When you have the option, you're in a stronger position. When you're forced to do it, you're at the mercy of the market and the pricing. This is why I want you to think as a strategic banker, where you're positioning gradually. It's not an emotional decision. You want to do this before the storm. This is the calm period that we have. And the forecast of gold, what I mean by fundamentals always win, the fundamentals will always win because the problems that got gold here are just getting bigger. And they're getting faster.
when governments intervene, it tells you that something's happening with the financial system. This is why I want you to call the good folks at Allegiance Gold now at 855-510-GOLD. That's 855-510-4653. Let me give you that again. It's 855-510-4653. Whether you have a retirement account or you have some cash in the bank, this is a time for you to start accumulating and strengthening and fortifying your position with physical gold and silver. The main thing I want you to take away from today's show is this, that the financial world is changing. 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This is Alex Zipkarian, and this is the Allegiance Gold Show. 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God bless, and I see you next week.

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4: Hi, Dennis Prager here. Well, as you know, I've been off the air since my injury in November 2024. Thank you for your prayers. 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
5: SRN News, I'm Mary Rose. Ukrainian President Zelensky says President Trump approved Ukraine to build Patriot missiles with concrete agreements between Kyiv and Washington.
6: Zelensky posted on X with the news days after he met with President Trump at the United Nations General Assembly in New York. He said Trump made a final decision that Ukraine could receive licenses to produce the missiles. Zelensky warned nations at the UN about Russian President Vladimir Putin calling him patient zero as he spreads the infection of war across the world. Elsewhere, Zelensky said Russia has started to focus more on targeting Ukraine's data centers recently. I'm Chris Caraggio.
5: A major nor'easter is pummeling the East Coast with heavy rain and strong winds. The powerful storm is packing wind gusts near 60 miles per hour with 12-foot waves. 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
4: Hi, Dennis Prager here. Well, as you know, I've been off the air since my injury in November 2024. Thank you for your prayers. 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
12: All right, folks, quick question. Be honest with yourself. Do you remember when you were 25, when you could eat anything, sleep like a rock, wake up with energy to burn, and your body just worked? Yeah, me too. Those were the days. Then somewhere around 30, 35, 40, things started to change. Now I have a salad for lunch and somehow gained 3 pounds. What is happening? Is anybody with me on this? I'll tell you what's happening. David James, welcome in. More importantly, we're going to tell you what you can do about it, because my guest today has been quietly helping tens of thousands of Americans reverse their aging symptoms since 2004. And his team just dropped what I personally believe is one of the biggest upgrades in supplement history. His name is John Fleming. He's the CEO and nutritionist of Nature's Technology, Inc., and he's helped develop a brand new formula with Dr. Randall West and the legendary Dr. Emmick Blair. It's called GHR Platinum 7. John, welcome to the show, man, because I've been waiting a long time to talk about this.
13: Well, Dave, I am absolutely fired up to be here. And honestly, this product has been in the making for the last 20 years. And I feel like a kid on Christmas morning right now. Yeah. Because I'm so excited to make the big announcement.
12: Well, and that is the energy we need today, John. All right, let's get into it. I mean, Nature's Technology has been at this since 2004, John, right? 20 plus years of real customer results. So what made now the right time for the biggest upgrade in your history?
13: Well, yes, Dave, the new GHR Platinum 7 now has 50 ingredients designed to reverse aging symptoms and feel 10 and 20 years younger in just a matter of weeks. Newer, stronger benefits you can feel and see at an unprecedented level. We have 3 improvements. Number one, and this is going to change really everything in the industry, GHR Platinum 7 is now the world's first liposomal HGH releaser. We partnered with Dr. Emmick Blair, who has a PhD in chemistry and has integrated his patented CellGate liposomal delivery technology into the formula. And what this means in plain English is that they wrap ingredients in a natural coating so that your body absorbs it up to 10 times more than regular vitamins. 10 times, Dave. So now the GHR Platinum ingredients will be hitting your body at a completely higher level.
12: So, John, people who tried HGH supplements before and thought, yeah, it's okay, well, they were getting maybe a fraction of what they could have been getting, right?
13: You're right, a fraction, and that changes today. So number two, we didn't just upgrade the delivery, we expanded the mission entirely. We identified 7 major causes of the aging process, not just one, not just the HGH decline, and we built a dedicated targeted blend to fight every single one of them. 7 blends, 50 ingredients, 1 formula for men, 1 for women, and we'll go through all 7 in a minute. Each one of them is going to hit home.
12: And number three, by the way?
13: So number three, the HGH formula itself got a complete overhaul. New ingredients added, existing ingredients upgraded, The core blend is more powerful than anything we've ever put in a bottle in over 20 years. Mm. So you're getting a stronger HGH formula delivered up to 10 times more effectively, plus six additional blends fighting six other causes of the aging process simultaneously. That's why it's called GHR Platinum 7, and nothing like it has ever existed.
12: So you're talking a better formula, better absorption, fighting seven causes of aging instead of one. John, I don't know how anyone finishes a show without calling. I mean, let's get into these seven blends right now, okay?
13: Yeah, science finally has caught up with what we always believe was possible. The original GHR Platinum was laser focused on one cause of aging, which is the HGH decline, and it works beautifully. We have tens of thousands of customers, doctors taking it themselves. Some people ask their doctor if they can take it, and their doctor says, I'm taking it, so you can. But people are feeling 10 to 20 years younger consistently in just a matter of weeks. But our team, working with Dr. Randall West, Doctor of Osteopathic Medicine and former Physician of the Year for California, and Dr. Emick Blair, who has a PhD in chemistry from UC Irvine. We keep asking the same question. HGH is one piece of the puzzle. What are all the other pieces?
12: And you found seven?
13: Yeah, there's many causes of the aging process, but we found seven major causes of the aging process that we can have the biggest impact on through natural science. So HGH decline is one, but there's six more, and every single one of them is quietly accelerating how fast you age. So we built a targeted blend that fights each one. Seven blends, 50 ingredients, one specifically made for the men and one formula just for women.
12: So, John, seven targeted blends to fight seven causes of aging. I love that. Would you walk us through them?
13: Absolutely. So, cause of aging number one, that is HGH decline. Our first blend is the GHR Platinum 7 with the patented CellGate liposomal delivery. This is the HGH releasing powerhouse that started it all 20 years ago, but now supercharged. We have the L-arginine, L-lysine, L-glutamine, L-glycine, L-tyrosine, the key amino acids your pituitary needs as raw materials to build the HGH. Then there's the anterior pituitary and hypothalamus support, alpha-GPC, GABA, L-DOPA, colostrum, and our newest addition, chlorella, L-cysteine, coconut oil, and now liposomal quercetin from CellGate. We're keeping our core GHR Platinum formula and enhancing it with new ingredients and using nature's technology to increase that absorption rate by up to 10 times more than regular capsules.
12: And that's just cause number one of seven?
13: One of seven, you're right. But cause of aging number two is age-related cognitive decline. So our brain ages, Dave, mental sharpness goes, the memory, the focus, just all softens over time. Our Platinum Brain 7 blend fights directly with acetyl-L-carnitine, CoQ10, and phosphatidylserine, three of the most clinically studied nutrients for brain health on the planet. So we want your brain firing up like it did when you were sharp, quick, and on it.
12: John, I think I need that blend by itself, honestly.
13: Y'all do.
12: Man. Hey, so you were saying cause of aging number three, stem cell exhaustion, right?
13: Yeah, absolutely. And this one gets into some seriously exciting cutting edge territory. Now, we know your stem cells are your body's repair crew. Think of them as the emergency response team. When the tissue is damaged, stem cells are called in to regenerate it. So the problem is, as we age, stem cell activity plummets. But what we're seeing is a lot of people, to fix that, are actually going to getting, even in other countries, stem cell injections, and it's working. They're getting completely healed with lifelong issues in just a matter of weeks. It's crazy. However, that's the synthetic route. The GHR Platinum 7 contains a natural platinum stem cell blend, which contains astragalus extract, vitamin D3, spirulina, turmeric, and stem cell aloe, ingredients that research actually shows can help produce and reactivate your body's own stem cells.
12: All natural, too, and none of that synthetic garbage. So good. Mm-hmm. And stem cell exhaustion, it's fought in a capsule, right?
13: Yeah, absolutely. And then that leads us to the cause of aging number four that we addressed, and that is telomere shortening. Now, this is one of the hottest areas in longevity science right now. Telomeres are the protective caps at the end of your DNA strands. Think of it as like the plastic tip at the end of a shoelace, protecting it from fraying.
14: Ah.
13: Every time a cell divides, those caps get shorter.
14: Okay.
13: And when they get too short, the cell can no longer replicate properly. Scientists now consider telomere length one of the most accurate predictors of our biological age. So in our GHR Platinum 7, we have a telomeres blend that fights us with phytosin and grapeseed extract, two compounds getting serious research attention for their telomeres production.
12: Ladies and gentlemen, this is David James along with John Fleming. We are talking about an amazing breakthrough and discovery, all natural. GrowYoungNow.com, GrowYoungNow.com. John Fleming joins us, and we're literally fighting aging at the DNA level with GHR Platinum, right?
13: Yeah, absolutely. And that leads us into cause of aging number 5, which is the aging heart.
12: Mm.
13: Circulation slows, arteries stiffen, your cardiovascular system just doesn't hum like it used to. Our Platinum Heart 7 blend in the GHR Platinum 7 fights this with beetroot powder for nitric oxide and circulation support, vitamin K2 as MK7 for artery flexibility, and hawthorn berry, which is one of the most time-tested botanicals for heart health going back to, for centuries.
12: Mm.
13: And then that brings us to the cause of aging number 6, which is free radical oxidation. Every single day, your body's under attack from free radicals caused by stress, pollution, processed food, medications, just breathing. So think of it as cellular rust.
12: Mm.
13: Think of it as when you bite into an apple and it starts to oxidize and change colors. You know, that's what happens to our bodies. So our Platinum Antioxidant 7 blend fights all of this with alpha lipoic acid, OPC, organic goji berries, and pomegranate, which is 4 of the most potent antioxidant compounds on the planet, working synergistically to neutralize those free radicals.
12: John, you're talking just now 6 causes of aging, 6 blends fighting every single one. What's the 7th?
13: Well, the cause of aging number 7, and here's where the men's and women formulas split into something very special. For men, the 7th cause is the declining testosterone. Low testosterone, it's real, it's common, and most men just quietly accept it. But our Platinum Testosterone 7 blend fights it with rhodiola roseola, tungcat alley root, turbulus terrestris, and fenugreek extract. So men are reporting much more drive and more strength, more vitality, you know, in every sense of the word. For the women, the 7th cause is the diminishing collagen. And ladies, this one's personal because collagen loss is a silent driver between wrinkles, thinning hair, joint discomfort, and the loss of skin elasticity that ages you faster than almost anything else. So our Platinum Collagen 7 blend fights this with bamboo, horsetail, maca root, ashwagandha, and actual collagen, as well as hyaluronic acid. This blend was built specifically and lovingly for you women.
12: That's just wonderful. 7 causes of aging, 7 targeted blends fighting each one. 50 ingredients total, formulated completely differently for men and women. This is not a supplement. This is like the most complete anti-aging system ever put in a capsule.
13: Mm-hmm. And that's exactly what it is. And we haven't even talked about the delivery system in detail yet, which honestly might be the biggest story of all.
12: This is really special. John, I want to ask you this. 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
12: 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It's Bitwave Dave, David James with John Fleming of GHR Platinum 7. Hey, John, let's briefly discuss why addressing HGH is so important to our daily health. Can we do that?
13: Yeah, absolutely. And Dave, I did want to mention that your free bottle is not going to be taken by anyone. I will have one for you after
12: the
13: show.
12: Thank you, John. Thank you very much. Yeah.
13: With all your hard work, we appreciate you. But yeah, studies show that HGH rapidly declines with age. We know this, and this is directly linked as one of the biggest causes of the aging process. But did you know that by the time you turn 60, your body may be producing 95% less HGH than you did in your 20s? And the crazy thing is, your body still has the ability to make it. The question is, are you giving it what it needs to turn the switch back on?
12: Ah, good point, John. I mean, many of us don't know that we can do that. But I have to ask the question all of us are thinking. Well, most of us anyway. HGH, isn't that what all the celebrities and pro athletes are taking? Like, isn't this the stuff that's controversial in the news right now?
13: That's a great question, Dave. And yes, there is a form of HGH therapy that's controversial, and that's the injections or HGH IV therapy. This is the synthetic HGH human growth hormone that gets injected directly into the body. And Dave, it works. And that's why you see 6-year-old celebrities on magazine covers all ripped out looking like they're 40 years old. And that's why athletes have risked their entire careers over the last 20 years to use it.
12: Is HGH therapy a thing of the past, or are more people taking it?
13: You know, and that's also a very important thing to ask, because it's been around for a while, but more and more people are becoming more educated and aware of how powerful restoring your youthful HGH is, and it's not going anywhere. Because of the consistent, remarkable results that thousands upon thousands of people are getting through HGH therapy and supplements and the IV drips right now, you're seeing tons of wellness IV clinics popping up all over California for NAD drips, HGH drips, peptides, etc. But regarding the HGH industry, the HGH market was valued at $6 billion in 2024, and is projected to hit $13 billion in about 6 years. So the industry is growing because people simply love the results that they feel and see.
12: Well, with that being the case, then why isn't everyone taking these?
13: Well, not everyone does. And there's three reasons why. Number one is the cost. And we're talking about anywhere from $10,000 to now $60,000 a year.
12: Good grief.
13: That's more than some people make in a year.
12: That's like a hard no for most of us.
13: Yeah, absolutely. And then number two is the side effects. You know, according to an article by Harvard Health publishing in 2021, up to 30% of patients who take synthetic HGH injections experience serious side effects, including fluid retention, joint pain, carpal tunnel syndrome, and high blood sugar. This is common because it's unnatural. You're injecting a synthetic hormone. You're overriding your body's natural regulatory system. The pituitary gland says, oh, we've got plenty and I'll stop producing. But over time, you can actually make your body worse at producing its own natural HGH, and we don't want that. And then number three, you need a prescription. A doctor supervising, regular monitoring, it's a whole medical process. And unfortunately, in this new world of peptide injections, lots of people are taking HGH injections without a doctor's supervision, which is not only dangerous, that's just really scary.
14: Yeah.
13: Now, here's where it gets exciting, because there is another way, a way that provides the same category of benefits without the injections, without the synthetic hormones, without the side effects, and without spending your entire retirement savings.
12: And that is?
13: And that is the growth hormone releaser, which is the GHR Platinum 7. Instead of putting HGH into your body from the outside, we're giving your body the precise nutritional building blocks it needs to produce more of its own HGH naturally.
12: Nice.
13: At the dose that your own biology determines what's right for you.
12: So you're not adding a synthetic hormone. You're actually waking up a sleeping system.
13: Mm-hmm. Yeah, and that's beautifully put. Your pituitary gland is there. It knows how much HGH to produce. It's done it your whole life. What happens with age is the communication process breaks down. The hypothalamus stops sending the right signals. The amino acid building blocks become depleted and the factory slows down. And GHR Platinum 7 restocks those raw materials and replenishes what the body loses as we age. And it improves that communication process. It's like reconnecting the phone line between the hypothalamus and the pituitary gland.
12: Nice. John Fleming joining us. Big Wave Dave, David James here. You can go to growyoungnow.com, growyoungnow.com. John, when that line gets reconnected, what happens?
13: What happens is the factory fires back up.
12: Yes.
13: And people fill it fast, you know, usually within the first 2 to 4 weeks. And the first thing people start noticing is sleep. Deep, real, dream-filled sleep that they haven't had in years. Now enter Dr. Emick Blair, who has a PhD in chemistry, over 2 decades of innovation. And what he developed is called CellGate, which is a patented liposomal delivery technology that's been backed by human clinical studies.
12: John, what is a liposome?
13: Great question, Dave. A liposome is a microscopic bubble made up of the same phospholipid material as your body's own natural cell membranes. Dr. Blair essentially wraps each nutrient inside this tiny bubble that your body recognizes as its own. It's like putting the nutrient in a disguise that gets passed and waved through security straight through your cells.
12: Ah, so instead of your digestive system chewing up the nutrient before it can work?
13: Yeah, it travels deeper. It bypasses the breakdown. It gets where it needs to go. And the result, backed by Dr. Blair's clinical studies, is the absorption is 10 times greater than conventional supplements.
12: 10 times?
13: 10 times. And let that sink in for you listeners. If you're taking a regular HGH supplement or any other supplement and you're getting, let's say, 10% absorption, CellGate technology takes that to potentially back to 100%.
12: Wow.
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16: You know, Ronald Reagan believed self-government required something that government could never replace, responsibility in the hands of the people. In his 1981 inaugural address, Reagan warned against the idea that America had become too complicated to be governed by its citizens. Reagan asked, "If no one among us is capable of governing himself, then who among us has the capacity to govern someone else?" For Reagan, limited government was not about having no government. It was about remembering where responsibility begins, with individuals, families, communities, and the people themselves. Because when government assumes every responsibility, citizens gradually surrender their own. Self-government asks more of us than dependence ever will, and freedom requires a people willing to govern themselves before asking government to do it for them.
17: The Answer. Breaking news.
18: There's another hurricane churning in the Pacific, and that means big waves are headed for Southern California beachfront communities. Hurricane Polo is expected to send swells toward the Southland. Beginning late Sunday, by Monday, we could have elevated surf, coastal flooding, and significant beach erosion. Another hurricane is also churning off the central Mexico coast and could send a smaller southwest swell into Southern California. 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
23: All right. You're listening to The Rich Lane with Rich Lane, unlocking your wealth for your next great chapter. All right, welcome back in. Another great Saturday. 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We are located right here in Southern California and down in Costa Mesa. 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We're a debt-free business and very proud of our business accomplishments. And we're even more proud and gratified for helping out tons of clients manage their retirement years through financial products. I personally started in the industry in 2003, and I've been working on hundreds of reverse mortgage files in that meantime, and it's really convicted me to be a passionate believer in this product. I believe in the optionality. It's like a Swiss Army knife, and I'm here to I don't need a deal. I just want to talk to clients and make sure they understand everything about their situation and goals and help out. All right, let's get into it. I always start with our covenants to our clients and listeners. We are here to educate, not sell. That's very important. That is covenant number one. We are, you know, as the great Dennis Prager always says, I'm a huge fan of his. He says, we will take clarity over agreement any day. And same with the reverse mortgage and delivering options. Oftentimes at the end of the conversation with a husband and spouse or husband and wife, whatever, oftentimes the reverse mortgage may not be a great plan. And it is very clear when that is the case. And it is always nice just to meet people and go our separate ways and always be here as a resource for them. But oftentimes the conversation is very convicting, and a reverse mortgage is an ideal option. Also, United American Mortgage is a hybrid broker banker. We are approved with many different reverse mortgage wholesale banks, and consequently, we deliver the best in rates, fees for our clients. We serve as fiduciaries for our clients, and we're very convicted by that, and we really go to the extra mile to make it happen for our clients. All right, let's talk about, people always ask me, and I'm in conversations 100 times a week with clients about unfair myths. So let's talk about it. Myth number one, the bank takes your home. And it simply is not the case. Couldn't be more wrong. And let me tell you why. Think of the reverse mortgage as just a mortgage, except you are not servicing it with payments. So you're likely to not get behind on your payments because you don't have any. Also, in the reverse mortgage product, there is a certain amount of insurance built into that product. That insurance is pulled into a pool, and it covers homeowners in the rare case that they're underwater
0: on the reverse mortgage. It is known as a non-recourse loan. So at the end of your reverse mortgage, whether if you were to sell the home or if you died and your beneficiaries inherited and the and you were below equity or underwater, you simply could walk away from the home, and that that pool of insurance is going to cover the gap. It's an amazing thing, and the government really has done a nice job in setting up a lot of protections around this product. All right, let's move on. Myth number two, your kids will not inherit the house if you get a reverse mortgage. I hear it all the time, and in fact, the beginning of the reverse mortgage process, I convene a conference call with my clients and I invite their kids as well too. So everyone gets on the same page as this. And if there's questions about the reverse mortgage, so consequence of that, the kids always ask, you know, about inheriting the house. Well, here's the deal. When you get a reverse mortgage, you stay on title as the owner. The reverse mortgage lender, the government does not get any entitlements to your home. And at the end, when you die or you sell, your beneficiaries still are entitled to inherit your home. Now, they can do at that point, they have several options of how to handle it. But if you sell the home, you or your beneficiaries will be the recipient of the net proceeds from the sale of the home. So when the home is sold, it'll pay off the reverse mortgage and any other liens on the house, and then the net cash proceeds will go to you or your beneficiaries, which could be your kids. It simply is not true. And a lot of times, some kids really are a little over concerned about the inheritance, but most just want to see mom and dad live a decent lifestyle where they're not struggling to make bills and put food on the table. Okay, myth number three, your spouse will lose the house if you die first. Let's talk about this, because this is something in the last 15 years that the government has really assisted the reverse mortgage product cover this better. Well, first of all, if your spouse is on the reverse mortgage application and they are a said borrower of the reverse mortgage, that if you die and your spouse can remain in the home as long as they live there, as long as they continue to pay the property tax, the insurance, and the homeowners association, and they will not the reverse mortgage will continue. They will not have any payments, and they'll enjoy all the benefits that reverse mortgage has to offer. Now, this is where it's really kind of changed nicely in the last 15 years. If you have a spouse that is not of age to qualify for the reverse mortgage, they actually go on to the application as an additional person listed, so to speak. And basically that grants them the privilege, if you were to die, that they can continue to live in the home with that reverse mortgage until they die or that they sell the house. This is massive. It's so important to know this, because for this very reason, it causes families and clients of mine to not even engage, not even to look at the options to know what is available to them to manage what is sometimes hundreds of thousands of dollars of untapped equity that could help them manage their monthly bills, their monthly cash flow, and other unknown expenses that could come up for their house,

science, we really can get into the great things that a reverse mortgage happens to offer. Okay, I'm going to throw in a bonus myth or misperception. Many times people come to me and they say, oh, I would, you know, I don't need to talk to you about a reverse mortgage. It's a bailout loan. It's a, you know, if you didn't plan properly for your retirement or you're facing foreclosure, and I'm neither of those. Well, I'm here to tell you that the reverse mortgage offers a ton of options for those who it's not just a bailout. Oftentimes, a reverse mortgage can help you manage your streams of retirement income better and not put so much stress on those accounts. Also, right after the break, we're going to talk about the good news of the reverse mortgage. And here is the real cheat code. You are able to not only eliminate your mortgage payment, but also set up a sideline of credit that you can tap at any time. And we're going to talk about what is fantastic about this line of credit, because you can actually accrue a lot of money through that HELOC. I'm your host, Rich Lane, and great Saturday here. Be headed out doing some mountain biking a little later, and I hope you're doing something active. It feels like this, and I was just talking to a buddy about this. You know, when 30 years ago, when I looked at my parents and grandparents, I felt like they were old, but now as we're in our 50s, 60s, and 70s, I feel like we're like young senior citizens. My boss, he's 70 years old, and he is still riding mountain bikes with us at a very high level. It's amazing. So, you know, I don't have the actuals in front of me, but people are definitely living longer and living their best life as seniors. Okay, so here's what I really want to go into. The good news about a reverse mortgage and how you could actually make money with it. Well, first of all, there is a ton of tax benefits and income tax benefits that go along with this product, just like a forward mortgage. And we're going to have a tax professional in here in the next couple of weeks to take up those benefits with you. But also, here's what a reverse mortgage you can do. So if you have enough equity, and we're going to do a case study here in just a moment, you can actually eliminate your mortgage payment and set up a pool of money, a credit line, which you don't have to tap on the sidelines. Now, if you need to tap it, if a big expense comes up, a medical event, you need to put a new roof on your house or something else, you need to buy a car, or I don't know, your grandson wants to go to college or whatever, you can tap it. But here's the great news. That in most of those credit lines you put on the sidelines, they actually have accrue interest. Now, right about now, it's about 7% annually. Now, here's the deal. Without doing the exact math right in front of you right now, if you didn't tap that for a decade, you would nearly double the money in that account. So, you know, if you had enough equity and you put $400,000 into a line of credit on the sidelines and you didn't touch it, or the net amount you didn't touch, you could nearly double it in 10 plus years and actually grow it to $800,000 and have $800,000 available to you. I mean, nobody talks about this. And I mean, 99% of seniors have no clue about this. Now, of course, you need to have a certain amount of credit to be able to do this. And let's kind of get into our next case study. So I did a reverse mortgage for Robert down in Huntington Beach. And Robert was a retired electrician. He bought his house back in the early 70s. He's paid it off. And now the house is worth almost $3 million.
It's, you know, mile or two off the

beach, and he's had the house pay off. So what he wanted to do is manage his retirement streams of income better, and we set up a line of credit for him. We got him $500,000 on the sidelines, and he was 76 when we started this, and this is, I mean, he is only, I think he's about 84 now, and he has grown that credit line because he hasn't touched it by, I mean, a couple hundred grand. Now, here's the amazing thing. Yes, he hasn't touched it and he's grown it, but it is there if he needed it, which is really important for senior citizens, because once you get into that post-working retirement age, it is much more difficult to qualify for regular mortgage financing. On the reverse mortgage side, we are not dealing with a debt-to-income ratio which qualifies you for regular financing. So don't wait until you're in a difficult situation. When you get into that retirement planning, you really owe it to yourself to tie in a conversation about reverse mortgage and explore the options to you. And I actually reach out to my clients almost annually to do a reverse mortgage review, because as you get older, more funds are available, and naturally your house is normally going up in value. And also, oftentimes interest rates are dropping, and sometimes we're actually able to execute a reverse mortgage refinance and get you into a lower rate and deliver you more money to the sidelines. So I work with a lot of tax professionals, and the reason that I do is because they bring me their clients where they see that the need for reverse mortgage is really obvious. And this is why I partner with tax professionals to really shield our clients from overpaying their taxes and also increasing their income. Okay, let's also talk about another case study. I had a nice couple come to me, and recently they still owed a couple hundred grand on their house, and they still were in their mid-70s, and they had car payments and some credit card debt, and they're still making the mortgage payment. They had a house worth about $1.5 million, and they were not making it monthly, and they were having trouble maintaining a very reasonable lifestyle of going and visiting family and occasionally going out to dinner. And they came to me and we got into conversation. We were able to eliminate their mortgage payment and get a smaller credit line on the sidelines for them, and get them some more income tax savings. And they were thrilled. We were able to really maintain their lifestyle that they had right before they stopped working. And if we didn't do that, they would really be pinched every month at the end of the month. And they told me that they could cover their bills, but at the end of the month, there wasn't much left over to do anything. No money to go visit the grandkids, buy Christmas presents for the grandkids, or anything like that. And it wasn't from a lack of planning. They did have a little bit of retirement income from Social Security and pension, and now they were able to really manage the equity in their primary residence and live a more fruitful lifestyle. And as a senior citizen, not just survive and cover the bills, but thrive. And they're able to go to the grandkids' Little League games. They're able to go on walks. They're able to go on a couple of vacations and really enjoy those golden years. And that's really what gratifies me. When I hear stories like that, it gratifies me. This is a product that really, truly can be a life changer.
so much optionality. Again, I don't need a deal. I really just want to get in a conversation with you. Let's clear up the misperceptions. All right, it's a great Saturday. I'm going to head out mountain biking a little later. I can't wait. I do need to thank a couple of sponsors who helped me get this show out, and they've been personal sponsors for a long time of mine. Thorson Buick GMC in Pasadena. If you're looking for a truck or SUV, you have to check these guys out in Pasadena. 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Their service simply cannot be beat. They always find me the best price. They simply just email it over to me. I deal with one person. It is incredibly seamless from start to finish. I've never been disappointed by Ted Bards and his team over there. In fact, they wow me every time. I'm a huge believer. Also, Bespoke Men's Suits in Costa Mesa. I'm a big believer in first impressions, and a huge shout out to Jason Allridge and his amazing team at Bespoke Style in Costa Mesa. Whether it's a networking mixer or town hall, which I'm going to have a new suit on for sure, they always make sure my custom suits, sport coats, and shirts are completely dialed in. I love those guys. They're the real cheat code in men's wear. Also, they have unbeatable pricing. You'd be shocked at the value they bring to the table for custom menswear. All right, another great show on the books for us. Next week, we're going to talk a little more case study. We're going to talk a little more about some of the options for a second lien HELOC reverse mortgage. Nobody out there is talking about this. What basically, you can keep your low rate first mortgage and slide in a second reverse mortgage if you should need a big disbursement of cash for an upgrade to cover a big bill or consolidate debt. It really can free up seniors. It is extremely tough to go into the retirement ages with a big balloon of consumer debt or auto debt or anything else like that. This product can be a game changer, and you can continue to pay on your forward mortgage. So again, I'm really enjoying being here every Saturday. Also, we have the town hall coming up. I'm definitely going to be at the town hall. I'm going to be there all day, be there through all the events. I would love to meet you. Come up. Let's talk. We can talk all things reverse mortgage or all things culture and politics or, the coolest mountain biking trail in Southern California that you know. That's really what I want to talk about. But it is, again, an honor to be here on the radio with you and talk about reverse mortgage. Please call me. Text me direct, 310-704-1823, or email me direct, rich@uamco.com. Let's get into dialogue about your situation. I'd love to clear up any misperceptions and deliver you clear options. All right. Thank you so much. We'll see you next Saturday. Go out there. Take on the day. Let's go.

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11: President Trump posted an image early Saturday morning on his Truth Social platform of the Strait of Hormuz labeled Trump Strait in the first public indication of his thinking after Iran proposed the New Deal and suggested it might help the president ahead of the midterm elections. The White House on Friday said only that U.S. officials were having positive and constructive conversations with mediators on the Iran war. Earlier in the week, Iran held hours of indirect talks with the U.S. Richard Boyd reporting.
10: A major nor'easter is pummeling the East Coast with heavy rain and strong winds. The powerful storm is packing wind gusts near 60 miles per hour and 12-foot waves that threaten coastal flooding. Parts of New York are under a state of emergency. This is SRN News.
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